0: comments come as a federal judge blocked the use of DHS's updated system, citing voter privacy and the fact it can result in the wrongful purging of eligible voters. President Trump is trying to use his 2020 loss to Joe Biden to justify his push to pass a strict voter ID bill. Ed Donahue, Washington.
1: The flooding devastation continues in Texas.
2: Downpours dumped more than 2 feet of rain across parts of south and central Texas over the past week, swelling rivers, cutting off communities, and washing out roads. In Uvalde, Texas, where a section of bridge collapsed due to flooding on the Nueces River, Governor Greg Abbott thanked responders who rushed to rescue hundreds of people trapped by high waters.
3: The state is going to work with local officials to expedite things like debris removal and to accelerate the rebuilding process.
2: As the water recedes, residents like Sandra Gomez are returning to a messy cleanup.
4: Mud is all throughout the house.
2: I'm Jennifer King.
1: Federal health officials have identified lettuce from Mexico served by Taco Bell locations across five U.S. states as a source of the widespread outbreak of diarrhea-causing parasite Cyclospora. The Centers for Disease Control and Prevention warned consumers not to eat shredded iceberg lettuce from Taco Bell restaurants in Indiana, Kentucky, Michigan, Ohio, and West Virginia. On Wall Street, the Dow down by 406 points, the S&P lower by 76. 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
16: 877-381-3811. That's the number, America. Bottom of the hour, we will have a chit-chat. 877-381-3811. Chairman Jim Jordan will be on the program shortly. Piece by Richard Goldberg and Roger Zuckheim, two great individuals. Real clear politics. You heard the vice president say at one point, Israel only has one friend, the United States. And they wanted to address that. They write, support for Israel around the world is declining. Former Chicago mayor and potential Democratic presidential candidate Rahm Emanuel declared in Israel last week, the only diplomatic achievement Israel has secured in the past 3 years is Somaliland. Is that true? Is Israel more isolated than ever? In left-wing circles, both in the United States and Western Europe, most certainly a trend many years in the making. But among conservatives globally, support for Israel is rising. And that's translating into a reversal of left-wing isolation across the Western Hemisphere and beyond. Argentina's president visited Israel in April to establish the Isaac Accords, a path to explain Israel's presence in Latin America. Bolivia's new president and Chile's new president both restored diplomatic ties with Israel after taking office. These are all conservatives. In Colombia, the outgoing communist accused Israel of hacking an election after voters gave the nod to President Trump's preferred candidate, pro-American, pro-Israel, Abelardo de la Esperia. He is pro-Israel, too. Looking north, the Conservative Party of Canada couldn't be more pro-Israel. From its leader there to its foreign minister, the conservatives of the Western Hemisphere are shattering the global left's attempt to isolate Israel. Let's look east across the pond. British Tories remain steadfastly opposed to the rising anti-Semitism in the UK, while reform brings more supporters of Israel and anti-Islamists into its fold each and every day. Slovenia, meanwhile, with its newly elected right-wing prime minister, Janez Janša, has announced it will move the embassy in Israel to Jerusalem, while rescinding the country's recognition of a Palestinian state. At the same time, Germany's Friedrich Merz, India's Narendra Modi are busy expanding their defense relationship with Israel. In addition to Germany and India, military delegations from Canada, Britain, France, Morocco, Finland, Greece, Cyprus, the Czech Republic, Hungary, Poland, Austria, Estonia, Japan, Romania, Serbia, and Slovenia all came to Israel to learn from its military's battlefield lessons and innovations, even as some of its political leaders blasted Israel in public, apparently not in private. American conservatives should be buoyed by Israel's rising stock among conservatives worldwide. Polling suggests that support remains rock solid in the United States. A recent survey conducted by the Reagan Institute found 80% of MAGA Republicans think Israel's security matters to U.S. security and prosperity, including 63% of those under the age of 30. Over 70% of MAGA Republicans also support sending weapons to Israel, while 60% of Democrats oppose arming Israel. Another poll released by the Washington Free Beacon found likely Republican primary voters prefer a candidate who supports a strong U.S.-Israel relationship by a margin of 57 points. The margin is 57 points. Republicans in Congress reflect their pro-Israel electorates. Just this week, not a single Republican voted for an amendment offered by outgoing Representative Libertarian whackjob Thomas Massie, a fringe Israel-obsessed congressman recently defeated in the GOP primary. Massie won the votes of 103 Democrats and exactly zero Republicans. Why do conservatives break against Emanuel's claim of Israel being isolated? Many of these conservative leaders have a lived experience under pro-Islamist Marxist rule, which informs a world outlook that embraces a technologically innovative, culturally vibrant, and terrorist-fighting democracy like Israel. Now, these leaders see Israel for what it is, a strategic asset. And when they come to power, strengthening bilateral relations with Israel is a day-one action item. Here in the United States, support for Israel is an investment in helping secure another American century, one defined by winning the AI arms race, unlocking quantum computing, controlling the periodic table, mastering advanced energy solutions. Israel's way, way ahead, ladies and gentlemen. That Israel is a democracy with shared Judeo-Christian values, whose fight against terrorism and unmatched intelligence services saves countless American lives remains true. But that's only the foundation of the relationship. The future primes more. Israel is a technological juggernaut that can help us preserve another American century is tomorrow's promise. It is why, as America's national defense strategy notes, Israel is a model ally. It's also why Israel's position within non-traditional multilateral frameworks continues to strengthen. The Abraham Accords have expanded to include Kazakhstan, a Muslim-majority country. Turkey's rise alongside U.S.-brokered peace between Armenia and Azerbaijan is bringing, them closer to Israel, not Turkey, the other countries. Greece and Cyprus are doubling down on their Eastern Mediterranean strategic partnership with Israel, too. Interesting, isn't it? You haven't heard any of this before, have you? Might be a surprise for people to learn that Venezuela, just a few months ago, the headquarters for Iran in the Western Hemisphere, with no relations with Israel for a generation, welcomed Israeli aid into Caracas after last month's devastating earthquake. So when Rahm Emanuel, and he's not alone, JD2, declares Israel more isolated than ever, why is it that we instinctively nod our heads and think it's true? There are indeed alternate universes where it certainly feels true. The dystopian United Nations, the cadre of clickbait podcasters feeding a Marxist, Islamist, Nazi medley of talking points to young people with no living attachment to World War II, no memory of September 11, and the media coverage of Iman's own party, which now openly embraces communists, terrorist sympathizers, and people with Nazi tattoos. The socialist ascendancy, I would say Marxist Islamist ascendancy, within the Democrat Party is a very real phenomenon that threatens American support for Israel. And Islamist ascendancy in Western Europe is very real, too, with negative effects on relations with a Jewish state. But from the Western Hemisphere to Europe to the Middle East to India, Israel is not as isolated as you might think. Richard Goldberg, former White House national security official, senior advisor to the Foundation for the Defense of Democracies, Roger Zakheim, former general counsel and deputy staff director at the House Armed Services Committee. He's the director of the Ronald Reagan Institute and author of the forthcoming book, Peace Through Strength. These are two brilliant men. And I'm glad they put this out here and set the record straight, because the record needed to be set straight. You've got the woke Reich and the Marxist Islamists saying the same thing, the media regurgitating this. You've got envoys repeating this nonsense. People in and out of the government, in and out of the White House repeating this nonsense. And it's going to become even more ubiquitous, that is Israel's bilateral relationships, because it is a technology juggernaut. It is a military juggernaut. Iron Dome, defensive weapons, as well as offensive weapons. Its leadership in medical technology, and in drug technology is really only second to ours, but in some cases it's beyond everybody's. I'll be right back.
15: Mark Levin.
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1: With SRN News, I'm Keith Peters in Washington. Federal health officials have identified lettuce from Mexico served at Taco Bell locations across 5 U.S. states as a source of a widespread outbreak of diarrhea-causing parasite Cyclospora. The Centers for Disease Control and Prevention late Thursday warned consumers not to eat shredded iceberg lettuce from Taco Bell restaurants in Indiana, Kentucky, Michigan, Ohio, and West Virginia. Millions of people in the Great Lakes, Northeast, and Mid-Atlantic states are muddling through another day of unhealthy air from uncontrolled wildfires in Minnesota and Canada. The nation's capital was enveloped in an eerie haze Friday. Air quality warnings are expected to remain in effect at least through Saturday in parts of the U.S. More details available at srnnews.com.
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0: Forget this weekend, starting tomorrow night, Saturday night, 8 p.m. Eastern on Fox, Life, Liberty, and Levin. 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I'll do it as long as you watch. When you lose interest, I will just go away. We salute our armed forces, police officers, firefighters, emergency personnel, ICE, our truckers, the people in Ukraine, the people in Iran, the people in Israel, and you, the American people. God bless you. Good night, Spritey and Griffey and Pepsi and Smokey. Good night, Zelda and Gigi and Indy and Patton and Rory. Good night, Marty and Barney. Good night, Dad and Mom. We're holding down the fort. And Leo and Joe and Bernard. And good night, Teddy. And good night, Lou. And good night, all the patriots who passed. We miss you all. All right, America. Have a wonderful weekend. Keep your chin up. Pass the word. We live in the greatest nation on the face of the earth.
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0: News this hour from Town Hall. I'm Keith Peters in Washington. In his nationwide address Thursday evening, President Trump again called on Congress to ensure ballot integrity by passing the Save America Act. On the Salem News program this week on Capitol Hill with Tony Perkins, House Speaker Mike Johnson predicts that may come as early as next week, tying the legislation to a major reconciliation bill.
6: Desperate times call for desperate measures. The reason we have to get Reconciliation 3.0 done, it is the vehicle for us to deliver the Save America Act to the president's desk. It is the only way to do it, because remember, there's no way to get 60 votes for Save America in the Senate. The Democrats just simply won't go along with that, and you've only got 53 Republicans. We're going to make it a reconciliation matter, tying it to the budget with a fiscal impact that will qualify it for that process, so we can pass it with 51 votes in the Senate and finally take care of this problem.
0: Speaker Johnson's complete interview on how the Save America Act could be passed soon will be heard when This Week on Capitol Hill is broadcast beginning at 10 a.m. Eastern Time Saturday on the Salem News Channel. Smoke from wildfires burning in Canada and Minnesota is drifting south and east, making problems for people. Samuel Etienne, who is visiting Chicago, says the smoke from the wildfires in Canada and Minnesota forced him to buy a mask and an emergency inhaler.
7: I do have asthma, but it rarely comes out. But something like this will definitely trigger it. So I wanted to be 100% certain I wouldn't have to, like, you know, run to the ER or anything like that.
0: Air quality warnings are expected to remain in effect at least through Saturday in parts of the U.S. There's potential for temporary relief with storms forecast over the weekend. President Trump said Friday that Darlene Graham, the sister of late Lindsey Graham, has his support to run for a full term to replace her brother in the U.S. Senate. More details at townhall.com.
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19: Do you know how when you go to church and you hear a good sermon and then the preacher wraps up the sermon and then you have the guy who's supposed to give closing prayer, you get up there and give closing prayer. 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You go up there, you do what you're supposed to do, and you shut up. 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That has nothing to do with some rando influencer on X. Are you kidding me?
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21: Doing the quote is now under review. But it gets even worse. Raw intelligence obtained by the FBI in 2020, yet buried by rogue bureaucrats, stated that China's activities even included an attempt to manufacture illegal ballots for Joe Biden. Documents show that during this period, dozens of significant CIA and NSA reports about China's election targeting were kept out of the presidential briefing. These were briefings I would get almost every day. Everything was kept out that was of importance. One email among intelligence analysts admitted that they had, quote, deliberately massaged the presidential daily briefing to withhold information regarding Chinese activities related to the election. Another official inside the FBI wrote that she was running, quote, a shadow government, unquote, to keep intelligence about China's election meddling from becoming known and to keep it away from the honorable press. Other officials who witnessed such efforts perceived the motivations to be blatantly political. Recently, we found significant numbers of burn bags in formation, and this is a group of bags that were used to destroy information given by President Barack Hussein Obama to be burned. It was supposed to be burned. These bags were supposed to be at a different level by different people, incinerated and checked, but it never happened. Maybe we got lucky. We believe this was not done on purpose, but rather through gross incompetence of the people that was supposed to burn the bag.
19: Welcome to the show. That was the POTUS yesterday, the very interesting primetime speech that he gave about voter fraud. We knew voter fraud was happening. And all of the different ways that they were able to discover and sort of, you could say receipts, I guess. I mean, it was obvious. We know that there was. Was it enough to derail a whole election? That's the big question. A lot of this was stuff that we already knew. I think most of it was stuff that we knew, but it's sort of like confirmation, I guess, of what everyone already knew in the first place. We already know that there are foreign actors, and it's not just China and Russia. It's Qatar. It's all of these other countries that are also trying to influence, particularly Qatar. But nobody wants to talk about that. Nobody wants to have a conversation about Qatar's involvement. That's one of the things you're not allowed to talk about on Capitol Hill. You're not allowed to talk about it in conservative talk radio. Podcastistan doesn't want to talk about it. It's one of those things that you're not supposed to discuss because too many people are getting paid off it. So, yeah, they're sure as hell there is. And it's all the people. I mean, we kind of know who some of the people now who are compromised. But as far as China and Russia, I mean, of course they're going to try this. I mean, it's idiotic to think that a country like any geopolitical foe isn't going to try at this point to destabilize an election. So welcome to the radio program. There's a write-up about this over at Substack, Chapter and Verse, that Lorraine has up this morning, and you can see it goes through a lot of what, you know, talking about election integrity. You know why he did this, though? Do you know why POTUS did this? Why he made this address? Everybody knows, right? We all know, because he wants the SAVE Act passed. That's why and I'm not knocking it. I'm just saying this is all stuff that we knew. None of this is new. I think just like some of the paperwork, some of the receipts, I guess you could say, for the lack of a better way to put it, some of that I think is helpful to have. But for the most part, we already knew all of this stuff. So this is all about him trying to get the SAVE Act passed. So welcome to the radio program. Like I said, Dana Lash with you. This is the top thing today because there literally is nothing else. This news cycle is dead. It's like Congress isn't really doing a whole heck of a lot. But with this, pulling up, and again, he wants people to call elected officials about that SAVE Act, which makes sense. What they call the burn bags, they found a lot of information hidden in that. That's that soundbite that we were just kind of playing and going over. So that's some of the latest. But he was releasing these documents that about the safety of voting machines. See, this is another thing. And again, I'm not knocking him talking about it. I'm all for talking about it. But I'm just saying this is not like a groundbreaking thing. We knew voting machines can be hacked. We know that they can. So that's, but I mean, it's nice to know that, you know, I guess the affirmation of it came, I guess is really what it is. So he's releasing all of this information that shows that the safety, et cetera, of voting machines, blah, blah, blah, blah, blah. My God, we all know the voting machines. Yeah, blah, blah, blah, blah. What I want to know, I mean, are people going to go to jail for doing it? Are we going to find out who's doing it? And are we going to try to prevent it from happening even more, I think, is the big question. They found in New Jersey, Pennsylvania, Nevada, and California, 278,000 non-citizens registered to vote. Hundreds of thousands of dead people still on the voter rolls. And he was using the Spencer Pratt election as an example of this, talking about this. Because how long did it take for that to happen? How long did that take for those votes to come in? Days. This is cut four. This is him talking about the hundreds of thousands of people who are non-citizens. Watch.
21: Finally, to reveal just how vulnerable our elections continue to be, we are releasing the results of a stunning investigation by the Department of Homeland Security. According to the DHS review, state voter rolls and public records, they identified approximately 278,000 non-citizens who are registered to vote in federal elections. Since Democrat states refuse to share their voter files, the real number is actually much higher than that.
19: A lot higher than that. 278,000 registered voters who are non-citizens. I would imagine it's probably double, triple that, if we're being honest about it. I would think. Easily, double, triple. So, I mean, he was talking about how China was attempting to manufacture fake ballots. The newly classified documents. He was saying that it was one of the largest compromises. But you can't talk about election fraud unless you're also talking about the psyops that are happening on social media with TikTok, for instance, and all the different campaigns. This is just but one way. And the reason I bring that up is because I don't want people to think, oh, well, if we do something about this, we're going to solve all of the interference. It's so much more than this. It is so incredibly much more than this. So, I mean, remember, though, this is cut five. Democrats were warning about hacked voting machines, which they apparently now don't believe exist. Listen to this. This is cut five.
3: Virginia just stopped using touchscreen computer voting because it's so vulnerable.
4: Right.
3: We need to look at all the voting machines. Every Secretary of State needs to be, you know, assisted in making sure that they are not being hacked and attacked.
22: I continue to think that our voting machines are too vulnerable.
23: Our researchers have repeatedly demonstrated that ballot recording machines and other voting systems are susceptible to tampering.
24: Even hackers with limited prior knowledge, tools, and resources are able to breach voting machines in a matter of minutes.
25: In 2018, electronic voting machines in Georgia and Texas deleted votes for certain candidates or switched votes from one candidate to another.
26: The biggest seller of voting machines is doing something that violates Cybersecurity 101, directing that you install remote access software, which would make a machine like that, you know, a magnet for fraudsters and hackers.
27: These voting machines can be hacked quite easily.
28: You could easily hack into them. It makes it seem like all these states are doing different things, but in fact, three companies are controlling this.
29: It is the individual voting machines that pose some of the greatest risks.
30: There are a lot of states that are dealing with antiquated machines, right, which are vulnerable to being hacked.
31: The workers were able to easily hack into an electronic voting machine. It was possible to switch votes.
19: But now they think that it's not a big deal.
32: We've got 20 minutes of that, by the way.
19: Oh, there's a lot. Yeah, there's, and that's just one montage. You know how many of those exist? There's like a bunch of, there's a handful of these montages that exist on, that are on YouTube. Some of them go all the way back to, I mean, it depends on what decade you're in. There's literally some from the 90s. There was a clip that I saw of the 80s, or no, not 80s. It was actually something with Joe Biden, but he was in it for a second, where they were talking about the collection of paper ballots and how easy it could be for, I mean, they've been doing this, you know, but when they're the ones in power, then they think that there's cheating if they don't win an election. If they're running, and then when they're in power, they try to manipulate the system. So it's just so goofy. But you know that this is where they've always felt now they don't believe it. If Trump says it, they don't believe it. So we, interesting. But the debate with this, and I don't know why the left is ignoring it. And I know a lot of this comes back to the 2020 election, and I'm not going to litigate that. I just think we have a very decentralized system. The question for me isn't whether fraud exists. It's whether fraud exists at the level to completely change the outcome of an entire national election. And I think that, you know, I don't give a rat's ass about the right or left in this. I just care about the truth of it. And I'm not going to sit here and like join the circle jerk about his, you know, conspiracy hyperbole without any kind of evidence. I have to have evidence. I mean, that's why we're conservatives, because we don't base our stuff off feeling like the left does. Now, that's not to say that there wasn't fraud. I'm just going and saying that, was it enough to destabilize an entire election? I don't know. The thing that ticks me off, though, and they use this as a way to try to argue against, to try to make an election or to make an argument out of the 2020 election. And then they try to tie that to J6 and say, well, when all of that was happening, that was them trying to undermine an election. That is the stupidest thing. And I can't go without even addressing it, because I saw that like all day yesterday on social media. That's so stupid. The whole point about the objections to validating the ballots that were coming in from other states was, again, that was during COVID. You had a number of different states that completely changed the way that they held their votes and the way that they held voting and the way in which they tabulated votes and the way in which they certified votes. And that was even in conflict with their own state constitutions. There were a handful of states that did this. And sure, states can run their elections however they want to. But if you live in Illinois and you're wanting people in Florida to accept the results of the election that you ran for a president that's going to be president over both Illinois and Florida, then by God, you better do what you say that you do and uphold the integrity of the vote that you promised all of the other states that you would uphold. That's the thing. You're supposed to uphold the integrity of the vote. And when they got rid of things like signature matching or signatures on mail-in ballots and accepting ballots even after the election, people have every right to object to it. And before they were going to certify these ballots, they wanted to make sure that some kind of protocol was followed. And I feel like the ignoring of that is part of the cover-up. That is part of the fraud, to ignore the fact that people were objecting to the certification of ballots whose integrity they could not verify, that to deny that that's what it was about. You are part of the fraud. We have a lot more to get into as we move. 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
19: On the Today Show, of all things, I watched this video a million times and I didn't see anybody in the background. That doesn't mean that there wasn't. I guess it just wasn't on the video. So apparently, the Today Show, somebody stormed their offices yesterday, lunged at Craig Melvin. I have no idea who that is. I don't watch that stuff. Is he? I guess he's one of the hosts on the morning in the Today Show. I don't know. Called him a slur and is now facing a hate crime charge. Why is it a hate crime charge? Why isn't it just you're trespassing and you're a D-bag? Why does it have to be hate crime? All crimes are hate. The person approached the Melvin guy and alerted security. He was taken into custody by law enforcement without further incident. No altercation. Nobody was injured. How does that even happen, though? How does that guy, because when you go into that building, and I've been in that building before, you go through two different layers of security. You go through in the very beginning before you even, depending if you're taking the elevator or escalator or whatever, you have to show your ID, you have to check in. Someone has to clear you from whatever department, particularly that you're going into. So how did this guy get in there? He had already had security clearance or someone let him in. That is the only way that this guy got there. The only way. I don't know why Al Roker's at the bottom, because isn't he dead? I don't know. Maybe. I don't know. I think he might be. So that's kind of crazy. So, and he lunged at Craig Mel. Oh, no, Al Roker's alive. Sorry, Juan, you're right. Al Roker's alive. I don't watch these shows. I don't know. I don't know anything about the Today Show.
10: Willard Scott, you might be thinking of, right?
19: Oh, was he the strawberry jam guy?
10: Yeah.
19: Like, happy birthday Smuckers. With some, yes, with Smuckers. Smuckers. That's right. All of the morning show people are the same to me. They're all the same. You know, Willard, Roker, I don't know. They're all the same. They're all weather people too, aren't they?
10: I think so.
19: Is he? I don't know. Kalshi opens a betting market for pharmaceutical trials and FDA decisions. Kane, is there a way we can get in on this?
10: Lord. I mean, you can literally bet anything now. I mean, anything.
19: I'm not a gambling person, but I feel like I'm leaving meat on the bone, as they say.
10: Right?
19: Puerto Rico announces emergency water rationing. They have a drought. Well, they have a drought. It's a tropical island. Wow, Juan is our very pure conservative dude. Juan is Puerto Rican.
11: Every 2-3 years it happens, so they do that. It's super normal.
19: Really? Okay, because they're acting like it's a big old global warming catastrophe, though. But they said it's water rationing, emergency water rationing, as the drought worsens. Coming out of San Juan, they said that the chronic water shortages have forced the governor to declare a state of emergency. Thousands of people are facing 48-hour rationing periods, and that's going to affect several communities as well. They blame the lack of rain, severe water shortages, etc. We'll watch. Stick with us because we have more in store. What's worse than summer heat? Trying to sleep on a mattress that turns into a sauna every single night. 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
3: With SRN News, I'm Keith Peters in Washington. The United States has expanded its airstrike campaign against Iran by hitting more bridges and collapsing a tower at a key Iranian port. The seventh night in a row of strikes came after President Trump had threatened to start striking infrastructure to pressure Tehran to ease its chokehold on the Strait of Hormuz. Iran also launched new missile attacks Friday against Qatar and Kuwait. Federal health officials have identified lettuce from Mexico served at Taco Bell locations across five states as a source of a widespread outbreak of diarrhea causing parasite Cyclospora. On Wall Street, the Dow down by 406 points, the Nasdaq dropped 361, with the S&P 500 lower by 76. More details at srnnews.com.
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19: Welcome back to the program. Dana Lash with you. We've been talking about the president's his remarks yesterday, primetime. I'm not going to lie. part of me wanted him to be like, okay, yeah, we're going to talk about the election stuff, but also here's an alien. And then like a dude, little dude would come out. I hope that whenever anything like that is revealed, I need Trump to be in the White House when it happens, because you know the unveiling would be so spectacular because it's a show, right? So it would be spectacular. I mean, they would probably have like a stage and, you know, I'm just saying, right? Can you imagine, Kane?
20: Oh, man.
19: I don't want there to be a regular bureaucrat in the White House for the unveiling of any aliens. I want it to be POTUS like that, just be, or like he's at the Resolute desk and the cameras, it's a tight shot. And he's like, you know, it's President Donald J. Trump, and he's talking. And then all of a sudden, the camera zooms out, and there's literally a Martian standing right next to him, like a little green dude or gray. Were they green, gray? I don't know. Blue? I don't know. The grays. That's right. It sounds like a slur. You know, that would be the first thing that would happen. Don't slur me. They would immediately, like, play into the whole DEI. That's my only hesitation about welcoming, like, space aliens.
10: Do you think aliens are leftists?
19: I don't know. It's Murphy's Law, man. They're intergalactic beings. So I don't know. I mean, I just don't know if I would trust any alien life form that unlocked its doors coming past Earth, much less land here and try to engage with us. We are literally a galactic disease. I shouldn't say this, but I made the remark one time. I was frustrated one time. And I said something to my husband like, well, I'm grateful that Jesus saves, because I wouldn't save any of these people. He looked at me, he's like, okay, you shouldn't say that. And I'm like, I know, but still, you see what I mean? People are so horrible. Case in point. You like that segue?
20: Yeah.
19: I just want to revel in it for a minute. So Kane asks me, so on a scale of, what did you say, like on a scale of 1 to 10, how petty are you? And I'm like, Richard Petty. But that wasn't your point.
10: No, it was about how petty the left is.
19: Yes. So this story. So Florida has a newly named airport, right? It's the President Johnald. We could do that. Palm Beach International Airport. There was a bill the Florida legislature approved to rename it to the President Donald J. Trump Airport, right? And now I didn't. Of all the things, maybe I'm being naive here, because the left has a problem with everything. So why would I be surprised that the same people who have a problem with literally what is on the box of butter, that why did I think that there wouldn't be any objections over this? So there is what is Live and Let's Fly? That's a memo, right? It's an airline industry. So it's a United Airlines and another airline. They're doing it's a reciprocal program, I guess, for their travelers. So that little program had a memo that they sent out. And apparently some passengers want to change their flights because they don't want to fly into President Donald J. Trump International Airport. Kane, is it because of the name?
20: Yeah.
19: Or maybe is there something wrong with the airport?
10: No, it's because of the name. That's all it is.
19: So it's just the name?
10: Yeah. They don't want to land at the airport they've always landed at because of the name.
19: So this internal memo, apparently it's allowing people who don't want to land at the President Donald J. Trump International Airport to change their flights for free. If they can go to Fort Lauderdale or Miami if they don't want to come into the Palm Beach Trump Airport. The guidance even included a suggested response for agents. Quote, I understand that you'd rather not fly to this airport anymore. You know,
20: why? This crap.
19: United Airlines told Fox Business that their memo was poorly worded and not accurate. What? So how much money do you think that they're losing on that?
10: It's their fault. They're accommodating these idiots. If the company is deciding to accommodate these idiots, whatever losses they're incurring is their own fault.
19: Well, and I'm looking at this piece here. And, yeah, they can switch to Fort Lauderdale. They can switch to Miami. It just seems like that's kind of a drive if you're going. without having to pay extra. Wait, would you have to pay extra? If you, Kane, say that you were like, I don't want to fly into Fort Lauderdale. I'd rather go to Miami. Would you have to pay extra?
10: Yes.
19: But if you don't want to fly into the President Donald J. Trump airport, you don't have to pay extra.
10: It's only free if the airline themselves made a mistake. And then, you know what I mean? That's when it's free. But they're not. That's not how it's happening here. The airline is accommodating these people because of their feels.
19: How much is it usually? What's the fee to change? I don't change airports because I'm very picky.
10: I think it depends on the type of ticket you buy in the very beginning. Like how much, you know, because you do have the option to have a non-refundable type ticket as well.
19: So they said if their customer doesn't want to fly to the airport, use your... This is the memo. Dear heavens, I'm sorry. This is so stupid. It's making me angry. If a customer does not want to fly to the airport, use your empowerment to offer acceptable alternatives, such as Fort Lauderdale Airport, Miami International Airport. And if they don't want to land, they give them, like, suggested responses. For instance, one of the guidance offers this as something gate agents, I guess, or agents can say to the passengers, quote, I understand that you'd rather not fly to this airport anymore. We can look at nearby airports like Fort Lauderdale or Miami instead. Is that an acceptable alternative? It sounds like they're talking to toddlers. That's so insane. This is so stupid. Who cares? Fort Lauderdale is 45 miles south of West Palm Beach. Miami is over 70 miles away. So that's still a haul. If I were United, I would just say, you know what? Get TF over it, you walking mental abortion. Or don't fly. In fact, I would say, no, you know what? I'm taking your ticket. You're too retarded to fly. We don't want this nonsense in the air. We do not want this nonsense up in a pressurized tube 30,000 feet in the air because someone may go crazy at you because you're that stupid and petty. Who is that? By the way, these are only rich people that this affects. These are rich progressives that are doing this. There is no person who is counting their pennies who's like, well, I just don't want to fly into this airport. I don't like the name of it. If you're flying to West Palm Beach, you're not poor. Sorry, you ain't. You ain't. You ain't poor. These are just rich progressives that are bitching about it. That's all this is. Get over it. Get over it. There's so many things. What is it? What's going to change? Them objecting to this airport. What are they fixing? Look, I solved world hunger because I switched my flight instead of going to President Donald J. Trump International Airport. So many words. I switched my flight to Miami International. Look, I stopped all world hunger. I ended racism. I stopped the conflict in Iran just by switching to this different airport. What are you accomplishing? What are you accomplishing? You know, I don't want these people to not be able to do that, but I wish there was a follow through. Like, is there a way? This is, again, why you would never should vote for me. If I ever run for office, just know that it's an alien who's wearing me as a suit. Because I hate people too much to want to, like, represent them. I'm sorry, I do. Actually, I'm not at all sorry. I don't want the grief. I could never, and I would never want to represent anyone who would vote for me. But if I was in elected office, I would be like, okay, well, all of these people, we're going to round you up for forced sterilization. You're too stupid to procreate, and you're never allowed to fly again. You think China's bad? Oh, dear children, no. No, under a Dana regime? Oh, it would be ridiculous. I'm just being honest, Kane. Yeah. I'm just telling you what I would do. That's it. See? So be thankful. I bet I don't want that done to me, though. So, you know. But the airport said they have to change the name by state law, and it does not affect its ownership, governance, or operations. So, I mean, what do they think is going to happen? You think, oh, well, do you think that if you fly into Donald J. Trump Airport, your taxes are going to lower? Oh, no. I mean, what do you think? You think the border is going to close more? Like, what are you upset about? Good heavens. People are just so dumb. It's just one of the dumbest stories I've ever seen. And it's real. But the thing is, for there to be a story about this, that means a lot of people were complaining. For United to literally have to craft a memo, that means enough people were complaining.
10: Was it United that crafted the memo, or was it that Live and Let Fly?
19: Well, United's part of that little program.
10: Right.
19: And the other airline that I can't pronounce. That one. Right. Yeah, that one. those two airlines together, that's like their frequent flyer, whatever, travel program. So, yes, it's partly United.
10: Part virtue signaling, and maybe a few people complained, and they found an opportunity to virtue signal here. I think that could have been it. But I just don't want to think that humanity is a stupid, or a good portion of it is the stupid.
19: You really?
10: I don't want to think that. I mean, I keep getting the evidence thrown in my face to the opposite, but...
19: Oh, no, I need to see evidence to the contrary at this point. I need to see evidence to the contrary. So, I mean, well, maybe, you know, that's more, those are more flights for you.

0: FX in Hollywood. So he grew up out in California, and then he decided he was obsessed with making videos, and he did this like 12 video series on YouTube called The Backrooms, and it's exploration of liminal spaces. And it's a really cool idea because it presents the environment as though it's its own character, which is very much, it's almost like influenced by Kubrick without Kubrick, if that's possible. So you know how The Shining, the hotel in The Shining, is its own character, and I love films like that where the structure is that present and is that heavy and active in the whole story. And so this explores the way that he put it, which I thought was incredibly smart. It weaponizes nostalgia. Brilliant. That's an even better pitch than Al Ruddy's. I'm going to create an ice, ice blue movie about, you know, the people you love or something like that. His famous one line pitch. So I saw Backrooms and it was great. So if you, I would watch it if you haven't, if you like horror films particularly. But apparently The Odyssey, so are they sending takedown notices to people memeing about The Odyssey? Because that's apparently what's being discussed on social media. We're going to dive into that here coming up. We also have Days of These United States on the way. 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
9: And then with the trans community, like we're being dehumanized.
10: What?
9: They say that we want to hurt people. I don't want to hurt anybody. I just want to use the bathroom. And if they want me to use the men's room, I will, but I don't want to be assaulted.
10: I don't think anyone could assault him. I just want to use the bathroom. I don't want to be assaulted. Just shut up. No one's going to assault you, but you're not going to make women feel uncomfortable. Dear heavens, what in the world? So this has to do, this dude, I mean, clearly, oh my gosh, I'm just trying to get over the, that's not at all what I thought that video was going to look like, Kane.
11: Yeah, well, Cut 19 is gives you a little window into who this candidate is, if you want to.
10: Yeah, go ahead, do it. Because this is, by the way, this is a Maine Democrat, Ashley Webb. These are the people they're trying to get to replace Plattner. Watch. Wow.
12: Ashley Webb, what qualifications do you have to serve in the U.S. Senate?
13: Oh, I ran for office several times. Didn't win, but I did run. And then I'm a songwriter, and then I write my own books. And then I suppose my transparency, I wouldn't lie to the people, and I wouldn't deceive the people like we're being deceived right now. Like,
10: I feel like I'm watching the third Step Brothers character who was cut out of the film.
11: I feel like I'm being deceived right now. Him trying to tell me he's a woman.
10: I kind of never want him to go away now. I want to make him the mascot for the Democrat Party. So why are you qualified to be senator? Well, it's because I write my own books. It's like talking to Chester from Syphil and Ollie. It's literally Chester from Syphil and Ollie. That's who we're looking at. Like trans Chester from Syphil and Ollie. I write my own books and... All right. Oh, yeah. I write songs, too. Like, you forget mid-sentence where you are.
11: I won an award in a Chinese checker tournament.
10: Oh, my gosh. Oh, my gosh. Democrats keep getting crazier. So, wait. So, this was... I'm just trying to get over the optics of it also. Give me a moment, because that's not at all what I thought. I didn't watch that debate. I didn't watch any of that debate. So, and I've just seen Ashley Webb's name, but... He's the dude who wants to replace Plattner.
11: One of them.
10: One of the dude. He is, okay, wait, let me look at this. Describes himself as a trans intersex. What is that? What is that? I don't even know what this means. Real stuff.
11: He doesn't know either, just for the record.
10: Oh my gosh, it's Friday. A trans intersex activist. And when he was like, I ran for office several times. I didn't win, but I did run. Oh. And then he goes, his answer on ICE. I love this paragraph from the New York Post. They're so petty. Like, what's going on with ICE? Pretend like these victims did something wrong. Like, it's like unacceptable, said Webb, who is wearing a black and pink flower dress with white and pink sneakers. So you have this guy who's standing on stage with these other three people, and he's dressed like a toddler. He's dressed like someone's mom dressed their three-year-old. Here are your pink Converse, and here's your pink flower dress. And he's sitting over here looking like Meatloaf. You know he does, right? Like if there were two of them together. Oh, my gosh. This takes... Okay, so the lady who was like, such as Map, such as... She just got dethroned. Even though we saw a recent interview with her, and it was still as bad. This guy's the new that. Holy wow. So they got the main Secretary of State, the founder of a beer company, and someone who calls themselves a writer and actor. Who? I gotta Google this broad. I don't even know who this is. We got a lot more on the way. Don't go anywhere. Stick with us.

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3: News this hour from Town Hall. I'm Keith Peters in Washington. Homeland Security officials say election security remains a top priority for the Trump administration. Willie Nelson reports.
4: Homeland Security Secretary Mark Wayne Mullen says the administration will aggressively pursue voter fraud cases following President Trump's address to the nation. During the speech, the president cited DHS findings showing more than 270,000 non-citizens are registered on voter rolls and raised concerns about vulnerabilities in electronic voting and ballot counting systems. The administration says those vulnerabilities pose a major cyber threat and an election security nightmare. Willie Nelson, The White House.
3: Andy Burnham officially became leader of Britain's governing Labour Party on Friday, clearing his final hurdle to taking office as prime minister next week.
5: The center-left party will announce the results of a leadership contest to replace departing Prime Minister Keir Starmer, in which Burnham was the only contender. He had secured nominations from 379 of the 403 Labour lawmakers in the House of Commons as of Thursday night. Burnham, the former mayor great of Manchester, has been prime minister in waiting for weeks, but he has revealed little details about his policy priorities. After winning a special election for a seat in Parliament a month ago, he pledged to build a politics, quote, based on unity and hope, and an economy that spreads growth evenly across the country. Bernie Bennett reporting.
3: The United States has expanded its airstrike campaign against Iran by hitting more bridges and collapsing a tower at a key Iranian port. The seventh night in a row of strikes came after President Trump had threatened to start striking infrastructure to pressure Tehran to ease its chokehold on the Strait of Hormuz. Iran also launched new missile attacks Friday against U.S. allied nations in the Middle East, including Qatar, a key mediator in the war, and Kuwait. On Wall Street, the Dow down by 406 points. More at townhall.com.
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9: Do you know how when you go to church and you hear a good sermon and then the preacher wraps up the sermon and then you, the guy who's supposed to give closing prayer, you give up there and give closing prayer. You don't give your own mini sermon. You go up there, you do what you're supposed to do, and you shut up. The problem is that you have a regime that's not interested in good faith negotiation. That has nothing to do with some rando influencer on X. Are you kidding me?
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9: Welcome back to the program. Dana Lash with you. We're at the top of the second hour. I cannot get over the Ashley Webb thing. It's still not happening. Oh, my gosh. And the chat is not helping. Whoa. Here's what they're saying. I'm dying right now. I am trying so hard to stay focused. If Meatloaf was trans, Timu Meatloaf. Oh, my gosh. And then apparently, I don't know. I think the intersex thing. I don't even believe him being intersex.
15: No.
9: I think he would just have been regular trans. I don't know. I don't believe anybody anymore when they say that they're anything. All I know is I feel like I'm watching the third party in Frog and Toad. I just
16: based on what I'm seeing, I know which direction nature was leaning.
9: It's Friday.
16: That's all I'm gonna say.
9: It's Friday. Half of you are already on vacation. We're just being whew. All right, so welcome back. Lorraine has a really good roundup of the president's remarks on voter fraud. It's up at Substack, chapter and verse. Go check it out. And I got to point out, this is something I was thinking about. So POTUS was, I mean, he was pretty hardcore in his remarks yesterday, you know, with the things that he was saying when he was going after China and he was going after the registered voters who were non-citizens. And yes, I do think that it absolutely was a way for him to really push the SAVE Act. But I've noticed something, and I was thinking about this because with the video that we were playing yesterday with Vance, with the vice president, POTUS has gone out there and has just gone after all of our geopolitical enemies that are trying so hard to divide America. And that's the whole,
15: I mean, he went after them hard. He went after them hard. And he was, you know, throwing out receipts, talking about the, you know, hackable voting machines, really slamming China, slamming China. And I was thinking about this. I'm like, this is a very, there's a very clear difference in the administration this week. Because POTUS has gone so hard after China, after Russia, all of those geopolitical foes that have been pushing that red-green alliance, really. And Vance goes after Israel. He didn't say anything about this. They do not at all seem like a team right now. At all. They do not seem like they are on the same page. And that's a real problem. I think that's a real problem going into midterms. You have the Tucker Carlson wing of the Republican Party that hates Trump and wants to remake the GOP. This is cut 24. Listen to this. This is what he's, I mean, this is more proof for my point. Yeah, cut 24.
17: The Republican Party, the fact that you've left it, does that mean you've given up on J.D. Vance leading the Republican Party, being the next presidential candidate, and it being a different Republican Party to what you see now?
18: Well, I think if J.D. Vance were president, of course, he would not be at a war with Iran. It's impossible for me to imagine J.D. Vance standing up and saying we need to have two wars to defeat a phantom nuclear program. It's like too insane. You know, I think he has too much self-respect to say something like that. I don't think he believes it. I think J.D. Vance would have led the Republican Party into closer alignment with its own voters.
15: What? Okay, for voters have overwhelmingly been supporting POTUS on this. I mean, I've looked at all of the surveys on this. They have overwhelmingly supported Trump on what he's been doing with Iran. Whether you look at, oh my goodness, Quinnipiac, whether you look at Gallup poll, where you have issues is economics, and it's a completely different survey set. Completely different survey set. And I don't know where he thinks he's going with this. Nothing that he says is supported by truth. So you have one of Vance's closest friends, the guy who got him into the White House as vice president, the guy whose son was his deputy press secretary, and you know that was a gratuity hire, who's saying, oh, well, we wouldn't have had this, you know, because if Vance were in office, remember, they subscribe to the Barack Obama foreign policy that Iran is just one economic package away from functioning like a normal regime. If only we would just give Iran more money. If only we would just try diplomacy. These are statements made by either clueless people or people who believe that politics began the day that they were born. The diplomatic dance with Iran literally predates my birth. In fact, it's gone on longer than most of you in my listening audience and viewing audience. That's how long. Decades, decades, decades, decades. So the assertion that, well, if only, that doesn't even make any sense. Because the issue hasn't been the United States. The issue hasn't been any policy with the United States. The issue has been the regime. There is this push amongst the Carlson faction of this coalition, and really they're leftists who make more money trying to ingratiate themselves with the right than they do being simply on the left. Because remember, the left doesn't tolerate if you get off message, right? And the rights coalition tolerates it because it's the only way that you have a coalition. So they have that freedom there. But they're leftists cosplaying, like Ashley Webb is cosplaying as a woman. They're cosplaying as Republicans. And they're really trying to undermine everything that the president is doing. If you really look at it, they're the ones who are floating this idea that Iran can be reasoned with and that Trump is a warmonger. They've really been floating that. And I feel like Vance just rides it. And he's not too aggressive in saying anything against it because he needs the optic of looking as though he's supportive of the president. he would tank himself. It's too early for him. At some point, he's going to have to turn on POTUS publicly. In order to ascend, that's going to have to happen. In order to make Vance happen, Trump has to be destroyed. And that's what all of this is laying the foundation for from the get-go. Vance's track to this point has been almost verse chapter, just like Barack Obama's. Immediately comes in and spends, you know, 18 months here, a year there, and then all right, now you're vice president because Tucker Carlson and Peter Thiel really pushed hard to make it happen. So this idea, and in Tucker, and this is probably why he never got hired at the CIA, he's playing his hands a little too early. It's too early to put all this stuff out here yet, but they're already doing it. And I think they're doing it because they did not anticipate Trump being as successful as he was out of the gate with Iran. I really feel like that expedited a lot of things. But Tucker keeps acting like he's the one who speaks for the majority of people on the right. He really does. And he asserts that, well, Vance is the one who speaks for the majority. No, Vance, actually, if that were true, he probably would have won his Senate race in Ohio by a larger margin than he did, and without the millions of dollars that he needed in the form of a bailout for Mitch McConnell. And Trump had to be lobbied very, very hard. And I've heard this from people who were involved in it. Very hard to even consider him. So it's something that people had to literally call in a lot of chits, C-H-I-T-S, to make happen. So no, that's not really how that works if someone agrees with you or if they feel like you speak for them. But that being said, there is this disconnect, and it's very obvious in the administration. POTUS is really focusing on China, Russia. He's really focused on cutting China out and protecting America's interests because he understands that this is all about protecting American interests. That's what it's about. Healthy allies also protect America's interests. Making sure that China doesn't control choke points protects America's interests. But that's not anything that the VP has been addressing. It's just wild to me that you spend 2 hours in a podcast interview and you kind of gloss over, really, and skip over everything that POTUS is pushing on, and you only go after an alliance. It's just weird to me. And very energetically, enthusiastically do it. And spend a lot of time, really, without, unprovoked, without Rogan having to draw it out of him. It's just very odd. They are not at all on the same page. And it's becoming more evident. And I feel like one of the reasons Vance is doing all of this press is he's trying to separate himself from Trump. He's trying to keep his name in circulation because so much of it's focused on Trump and then Rubio and Bessent and all of this stuff as it relates with the negotiations, which Vance wasn't really part of until the last half of the last bit. And then that was his whole idea of, well, we have to push diplomacy and economic relief and all of that, which that's where it came in with the Saudi states or the Arabs, the Arab League and Saudi Arabia, UAE, etc. Well, they can give money to Iran. Remember, that's the idea that they're just one economic package away from being a, you know, fully like respectable regime. Doesn't make any sense. They've never have been. I mean, we've heard that excuse. I mean, dear heavens, that's what Barack Obama said. That's why they took over all those pallets of cash based on the same belief that Iran was just one economic package away from functioning like, you know, a normal regime. So they're not all on the same page. And it's becoming problematic because it's proving to be a distraction for Trump's agenda. And the thing that I see, because they're all doing damage control. They spent all yesterday doing damage control. And they spent all this morning doing damage control. And there are a lot of messages going back channel, criticizing people and trying to prevent them from speaking out more. So that's becoming a real issue. It's becoming a real problem. You can't detract from what POTUS is doing. I gave the example yesterday. It's like when the pastor finishes his sermon and then it gives a great sermon, and that's what everybody's supposed to have in their minds as they leave and go back to their lives that week. And then you have the guy go that's leading the closing prayer come up and ramble on for 20 minutes longer and give his own mini sermon and step all over it. It's very similar. It should not be that way. But what it signals is that there is a lack of cohesion, and they're definitely not on the same page. So I don't know what the, and not only does it look like they're not on the same page, but it kind of looks like Vance is sort of on the periphery. Because I feel like if they were both on the same page, and also if they were communicating regularly, that, I don't know, I just feel like the messaging would be a lot tighter. Because Trump's been running a tighter ship on this stuff this term than he did his first time in office. So there's a lot of, a lot of red flags here. But this has been, all of this, they're trying to build a body, for the lack of a better way to put it, a presence for Vance, a CV for Vance, so to speak, outside of Trump. They're trying to make him relevant apart from being VP, apart from Trump's popularity on his own. So this is a PR controlled opposition effort. That's what this is. They get very I've had people mad at me for talking about this. Not kidding. So we have more on the way as we roll into headlines. 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

0: And now, all of the news you would probably miss. It's time for Dana's Quick Five.
1: Astronomers have found an atmosphere on a nearby Earth-like planet. They didn't call it Earth Junior. They didn't call it Mick-like Earth. No, you know what they named it? It's so boring. It's LHS1140 lowercase b. I mean, you like, I can't think of anything more imaginative than space, and I don't know why you couldn't have named it something a little bit more fun, right? I mean, come on. But they said the atmosphere is very similar. Okay, that's great. Are aliens there? Because that's all we care about. Show us the aliens. We don't care about anything else. Short sales are rising as underwater homeowners are trying to dodge foreclosures. Oof. They are saying that usually it's rare, but it's been creeping up as these homeowners are trying to avoid foreclosure. A handful of mid-priced markets are seeing the highest concentration of these deals. And that's when short sales, when you've got this, a homeowner who needs to offload their property does it for less than what the balance that they have remaining on their mortgage. And so that's increasing. A lot of that's happening. That's not a good sign for the market. Let's see. Former smokers who vape face higher lung cancer and death risks. I read that vaping, you get a higher percent, like a higher chance of lung cancer with vaping than you did regular old cigarettes. That's another thing that I read.
2: Oh, no.
1: But this study says 4.5 million former smokers found that it was linked to those higher risks than any other cause. I just think it smells nasty. I don't like cigar smells good. That smells like almost like a candle. Cigarettes smell like nasty,
2: because
1: bro.
2: The tobacco and cigars, it's less processed than the ones in cigarettes.
1: Yeah. 2 minutes of puzzling a day, or like, I guess, doing puzzles. We could just say that in the headline instead of trying to make up a verb. Apparently boost your brain health. There's all this, crosswords, all that stuff slows cognitive decline. So here's where I come in and say video games help that too. Just gonna say, that's why you should hell dive. I'm just gonna say, joining Canada and other in the assisted death business, France now, their lower house of parliament has adopted final text of a landmark right to die law. So they're going to commit seppuku by killing themselves while they allow all of these illegal aliens in. There, France, yeah. Stick with us, we got a lot more in store. So Human just released the best Super Beats Heart Chew that they've ever made. 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
4: With SRN News, I'm Ron Taylor. The U.S. has expanded its airstrike campaign against Iran by hitting more bridges and collapsing a tower at a key Iranian port. The seventh night of in a row of strikes comes after President Trump had threatened to start striking infrastructure to pressure Tehran to ease its chokehold on the Strait of Hormuz. Iran also launched new missile attacks Friday against U.S. allied nations in the Middle East, including Qatar, a key mediator in the war, and Kuwait, where one of the desert nation's water desalination plants was damaged. Millions of people in the Great Lakes, Northeast, and Mid-Atlantic states are muddling through another day of hazy, unhealthy air as smoke from wildfires in Minnesota and Canada push south and east. The nation's capital was enveloped by an eerie haze Friday. First responders in storm-battered Texas are again rushing to people trapped in high waters after more heavy rain widened the danger from floods that have killed at least two people and left hundreds more in need of rescue. This is SRN News.
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1: Can somebody explain to me what the hell Michelle Obama's purpose is at this point? Does she do a broadcast with her or podcast, whatever, with her brother? Is that what this is from? Like, why do I keep getting all of these clips of her? Is it because she does this podcast? Is that what it is?
2: I don't know. It could be an intentional algorithm thing, too.
1: No. I'm just saying, because she constantly complains about everything.
2: Oh, yeah. That's never.
1: I feel like the whole, all of it is just her complaining about stuff. So, case in point, this is audio cut 21, where she is complaining now that the media fixated on her outfits as opposed to her powerful oratory. Listen.
13: This is when I understood, like, this is politics. Oh, they're coming after me because I'm useful. What? And they're trying to beat my husband, so they're trying to slow me down, right? And some of those first articles, they would always start, she was wearing a purple sheath and she had on this pair of shoes. It wouldn't matter what I said, Kiki. The article would start with what I had on.
14: Wow.
13: And I realized, oh, this is how they do women in politics. This is how we treat women in public life. We diminish them to just what they look like and not what I'm saying. Now, I'm giving impassionate speeches. I think people know now that I can give a speech.
14: Okay.
13: That didn't just start happening. You know, I was always really good on the campaign trail. I was always a powerful orator.
1: Humility is a virtue. Define woman. What are you talking about? Define women. Define woman. What? What do you mean? I mean, you reduce women down to what? Down to makeup? Down to implants? Down to extensions? Men and women's bathrooms? Men and women's sports teams? Define woman. First off, they always talk about, do you know why the press talks about what women wear over what men do, what men wear? Because men dress boring. Unless you are Dolce & Gabbana, men dress boring. And that's not an insult. That's how it should be. A man does not know what brand he's wearing. A man just puts it on, right? That's it. Men don't sit here and obsess over things that aren't men's stuff. That's the nature of men. Now, women like clothes, and they like, for the most, I mean, I love black clothes. I mean, oh my goodness, it's the best. But they ask women that because women wear more and different things, and they are not relegated to just suits and things like that with men. I mean, I can't believe I have to explain it in such excruciatingly minute detail. But here we are. Instead of my powerful speech, as a lot of people, first off, she's not that powerful of a speaker. Sorry, but you're not. You're just not. You're just like every other politician's wife who goes up there and speaks. So stop acting like you're the Albert Einstein of giving speeches. This is so stupid. I feel like she's mad because her husband made history when he was in the White House. And I feel like she's trying to get some of that. You know what I mean? Like, she's trying to have that something for her. Like, what is my accomplishment that I got out of this period? Because it seems like it's not enough for her to have just simply been support for her husband. But remember, that's how women on the left, they don't look at things like that. They don't look at supportive roles as being valuable, which in and of itself is sexist. To disregard and discount the power in that, the ability to shape the trajectory of history by being in a supportive role, to ignore that because you're focused on the man, that is inherently sexist. That's what these third wave and fourth wave feminists, it's just they literally just dunk on themselves constantly with the hypocrisy and the inconsistency. I'm just so tired of it. Good night. But she always complains. So that was her giving a speech. She always complains. Always, always, always complains. So a couple of other things. Can I play this? This is Tim Burchett. This is Cut 13. I just have to play this because it's hysterical. He was asked about Chuck Schumer having a bathroom break on the Senate floor. Go ahead, listen to this.
15: Hey, I was wondering if you heard Chuck Schumer kind of passed gas. It sounded like he passed gas when he was up there.
16: Yeah, I wasn't sure if he, I think he'd just been to Taco Bell. I saw that. Yep.
1: Man. Man. That was pretty good. I liked that one. That was pretty good. That was, yeah, he ended up, ugh, just so crazy. It's wild to think, too, you know, with him being up there on the Senate floor, so many people have been talking about this. I don't think enough people are talking about Marco Rubio's speech. when he was blasting left-wing violence. When he was at talking with all of these other, how many, like 60 other heads, when he was talking about the severity of left-wing violence, 60 different countries. And he was there. Was it at the UN? It was State Department released the full video of it. And I mean, his remarks are like 20 minutes. It's worth listening to the whole speech that he gave. It was really good. And that's kind of the thing with all of this, what the attention economy. Rubio gave one of his best speeches. He gave a powerful speech on behalf of the administration. And Trump has been talking about this left-wing violence. And I think what Rubio said, his speech, and I think Trump talking about the voter fraud that the left encouraged, especially from these other foreign nations, I think that was a 1-2 punch that was very, very powerful. Rubio delivered this incredibly important speech talking about left-wing violent extremism and how other countries are seeing it. This, what he said, is a resurgence. The only thing I disagree with is he said it was a resurgence. I think it's always been here. But now you're seeing it in all of these other countries as well, because European countries have been adopting Western leftist tactics. And he was talking about how these are basically domestic terrorist threats, and he wants an international response. He said it. He was talking about the summit, because POTUS has this expansion of treating left-wing political violence as a priority terrorist threat, and that's what Rubio's promoting, and he's warning about this. He attacked criticism of it as partisan fiction. He said that there's this ideological prejudice which has left a blind spot in global counterterrorism, which is true. How many times have we heard that? It's true. Especially with Europe, because the EU and the ability to travel within all of these nations really expedited the interior migration of all these illegal immigrants that were coming from Northern Africa, etc. And he keeps saying left wing, left wing, left wing. Which is incredibly important. Washington Post was talking about the counterterrorism tools that could be unlocked to target far left violent activists, you know, the rioters, things like that. Because Trump was saying just last fall that they were going to expand this. And that's when he was discussing targeting Antifa, labeling them as a foreign terrorist organization. And he said at the event, quote, "Let's get it done, okay? Let's get it done, Marco," end quote. So Rubio's doing that. And I was just comparing, just thinking about this. Like, you had this really important speech, 60 countries there. Left-wing violence, left-wing, left-wing, left-wing violence. That's such a narrative to seize on. But yet, you had another member of the administration that went on an entertainment podcast and for 2 hours just went into conspiracy theories and then attacked an ally nation. That could have really been, that moment could have highlighted the effort that is being undertaken by this administration against left-wing terrorism. It could have hit any part of Rubio's speech. And instead, we got conspiracy theory, weird sound bites, and we got to witness daylight between the vice president and president. And I was thinking, that's why politics should not be entertainment. Because then they treat policy as something trite. It becomes something trite, and it becomes something that is dictated by whichever way the wind blows. One of the worst things that's happened is this weird, you know what I mean? Like, I think you can be entertaining in how you present information, but when you make policy entertainment, that becomes an issue. And I think it also detracts from the importance of some of the issue. I mean, I just feel like that speech and talking about left-wing terrorism is so incredibly important. Especially when the left has always accused the right of doing it, you know? I mean, we've literally restored access to one of the biggest oil reserves in the Americas. Looking at Venezuela. We moved to absolutely run China out of South America.

0: nothing's happening. Nothing's being done. That's part of the, that's one way to try to undermine the administration and brainwash you out of a vote. That nothing's being done. It's so incredibly important to spike the football on this stuff. What has happened in Latin America with boxing out China is huge, huge. Venezuela, huge. And instead, we're like, we got a week of conspiracy theories, stupid conspiracy theories, and going after an alliance. What in the world? It's undisciplined, it's unserious, and it sounds like comments of a YouTube section. I want America to be successful, but America can't be successful if there is a shadow operation seeking to undermine the administration that dresses itself in the robes of a coalition. We have more to come. We have Florida Man on the way as we move. 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

0: It's his life mission to make bad decisions. It's time for Florida Man.
1: All right. I don't even know where to start with this. So I got a few here. A woman stabbed her lover in Miami-Dade while on house arrest for stabbing another lover in Miami-Dade.
2: What's your pattern here?
1: Sounds, yeah. Oh, man. She's, that mugshot. She literally has the word faith tatted above her right eyebrow. Nice. There you go. Scarlett Willard. I figured as much. She is accused of stabbing a second lover in the abdomen within two dudes within 2 months in South Florida. So she's averaging one a month. She used a smoking device. Now, I thought vape, but what if it's like a crack thing? I don't know. Yeah. She used a smoking device to stab her lover in Broward County and a kitchen knife. So two different counties. A kitchen knife to stab another lover 2 months later in Miami-Dade. She has an ankle monitor for domestic related aggravated battery with a deadly weapon. And then she has been arrested for domestic violence 3 times. Wow. So they went to, they arrived at the mobile home. They found her sitting in a chair in the back of the property. The victim had a puncture wound to the abdomen. He said they were arguing over her being a cheater. She grabbed the knife and stabbed him. Wow. So both of the guys live, but now she just keeps racking them up. I'm saying, my gosh. So I told you yesterday about we're running out of time. The 77-year-old Florida woman, she got a randomly assigned license plate that read SQZA55. Squeeze a double snakes. And Pompano Beach, Nancy Stritto, she got it in the mail and she did not like it. She was not happy. She's like, I don't think a senior who is almost 77 will be driving around with a plate that has that to say. And she did not. So they actually will replace it for free, which is fine. But I just thought it was hysterical. She did not like it. She was stunned when she opened the envelope and saw that it. I mean, can you imagine her pulling up to the church parking lot? Because it looks like if you saw it, you would think it was personalized on purpose, right? You would not think. And it's apparently she didn't want to keep it because obviously 10 years. So she did get it changed. So that's good for her. So thankfully, let's see where else. Oh, I kind of feel this guy, 75-year-old man accused of pepper spraying a family after they wouldn't pet his dog. I don't know. I don't know that I would want anyone who doesn't want to pet a dog to pet my dog. I don't like you. If you don't like dogs, I'm immediately suspicious of you. Oh, absolutely. I'm immediately suspicious of you. And if my dog doesn't like you, Kane, you and Wick, you got some explaining to do. Wick cannot stand Kane. Still hates him. Heads. Daisy's like, what? She doesn't care. So this guy, this is in Gainesville, Florida. Marshall Avener approached a family inside the pet supermarket and was like, do you want to pet my dog? He asked their kids. And apparently they didn't respond. And then he, you know what? He didn't just ask if he wanted to pet my dog. Because after he stated that when the kids didn't respond, Avener asked the kids if they wanted to pet him instead.
2: No.
1: Yeah. Oh. And then the dad got involved.
2: What? That wasn't in the headline of the damn story.
1: Yeah, the dad then got involved. And then Avener reengaged the family and tried to touch one of their kids. And the verbal altercation erupted. Then Avener started, quote, recklessly spraying pepper spray. See, this is why guns are there. I would have held him until cops arrived. Absolutely. We got a lot more on the way as we move. Third hour coming up. Stick with us.
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5: News this hour from Town Hall. I'm Ron Taylor. The U.S. strikes bridges and collapses a tower at a key port in Iran.
6: The Trump administration has expanded its airstrike campaign against Iran by hitting more bridges, electrical equipment, and collapsing a tower at a key Iranian port. The highway and railway bridge strikes appeared aimed at cutting off Bandar Abbas, Iran's main port, from roads leading into the Islamic Republic's central region onward to Tehran, the capital. While other routes are still open, the US strikes could expand further, potentially disrupting both the movement of military material and goods needed for Iran's 90 million people. The U.S. aim is to pressure Tehran to ease its chokehold on the Strait of Hormuz. I'm Charles Tillesma.
5: Federal health officials have identified lettuce from Mexico served by Taco Bell locations across five states as a source of the widespread outbreak of diarrhea-causing parasite Cyclospora.
7: The Centers for Disease Control and Prevention confirmed the source and warned consumers not to eat shredded iceberg lettuce from Taco Bell restaurants in Indiana, Kentucky, Michigan, Ohio, and West Virginia. Officials have identified a single supplier of the lettuce. The federal warnings to consumers didn't identify the company, but a federal official who was briefed on the investigation and not authorized to discuss it told the AP it was Taylor Farms in Salinas, California. I'm Haya Pinchwani.
5: Millions in the Great Lakes, Northeast, and Mid-Atlantic states are muddling through another day of hazy, unhealthy air as smoke from wildfires in Minnesota and Canada push south and east. The nation's capital was enveloped in an eerie haze Friday. Air quality warnings expected to remain in effect at least through tomorrow. First responders in storm-battered Texas again rushing to people trapped in high waters after more heavy rain widened the danger from floods that had killed at least two and left hundreds more in need of rescue. News and analysis at townhall.com.
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1: Do you know how when you go to church and you hear a good sermon and then the preacher wraps up the sermon and then you, the guy is supposed to give closing prayer, you give up there and give closing prayer. 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The problem is that you have a regime that's not interested in good faith negotiation. 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
1: Welcome back to the program. Dana Lash with you, top of this third hour. Canada's smoking everybody out.
2: What?
1: Canada and their fires. So we were talking about some of the smoke that we've been seeing, wildfire smoke. Apparently the air quality is so bad. They were saying that, especially, I guess, the more northeastern you are, to just kind of stay inside. That's Wow. It looks bad. I'm looking at all these hazy pictures. Now, where did this come from? I mean, it's wildfires, but how did it get this bad? Huh. Maybe it's because Canada's really bad at what? Wildlife management or land management?
2: Forestry.
1: Land and forestry? Clearly. I mean, acres are burning. And it, even where Steve is in D.C., I mean, it's smoky all the way down to D.C. That's insane. So it's really, like, hazardous from everything that I'm reading about it. Like, all the pollution now in the air has made it hazardous for people to breathe. Apparently, Ontario has a forestry policy that allowed... Now, because I looked into this and I was reading some forestry stuff, Ontario's forestry policy has allowed the continued aerial spraying of glyphosate across parts of the boreal forest to suppress deciduous species like aspen and birch in favor of conifer regeneration. You know who would really struggle with all those words? Mockaber.
2: That's just an anecdote.
1: Deciduous?
2: It's just an anecdote.
1: Yeah, it's just an anecdote. Now, they said Northern Ontario, they have another devastating wildfire season. You have over 100 active fires. You have ongoing evacuations, homes lost, smoke going far beyond Canada's borders, air quality alerts like crazy, hazy skies affecting it's in the United States now. And the forest management, their practices, they really need to be raked across the coals for this. They said that fire ecologists have noted mixed forests containing more deciduous species can be more resilient to wildfire because trees like aspen and birch are generally less flammable and they can help slow fire spread. But they said that conifer, so like how are they managing? I mean, are they managing for timber? Are they managing for, I mean, what? Quebec, they said, banned glyphosate in 2001. Apparently Ontario hasn't. So, wow. I mean, it's bad. They said that the toxicity of this, I mean, some of it, I mean, it's just bad. They've been closing all kinds of stuff. Like people that are in Michigan, I know folks that are vacationing like up in Michigan, and they were saying that they've literally just been told to stay inside. So it's a vacation where they've been mostly staying inside. and that the air quality is historically bad. And they said that spending a full day, health experts were, I think they were just generalizing, but they were saying that spending a full day outdoors is like roughly smoking 10 cigarettes. The economic toll, Six Flags in Illinois, Kane, Six Flags Great America in Illinois closed Friday.
0: Really?
1: Closed today because of the hazardous air Illinois? Conditions. Yeah.
3: Wow.
1: Yep. Let's see, Cedar Point in Ohio closed early, their amusement park, because of, quote, poor air quality caused by Canadian wildfires. It's in Pennsylvania. I mean, it is everywhere, everywhere. They have over 700 active wildfires, 8.2 million acres destroyed. That seems like it's on purpose. That seems like it's on purpose. And then you have the World Cup final Sunday, and they're saying that the smoke could be one of the biggest stories because it's apparently, so what they're playing in Jersey, right? So the air quality in Jersey is going to be red. How is that going to work? What are they going to do with that? You're seriously telling me that they're going to risk having those players running around in red quality air? Juan, do you think they'll cancel it or postpone it?
0: Yeah.
1: Ooh. He says, yeah. Wow. Yeah, they could move it to somewhere else.
3: Play somewhere else.
1: I mean, they're going to have to go pretty far down south because it's red all the way. Oh, man. I mean, all the way down to Baltimore. It is red. That's wild. And then they get into some of the actual forest management people are talking about, like, oh, this is degradation. This is 10% additional degradation. EQ. I don't even know what that means. But they're saying that masks won't help. Wow. Now, apparently, I guess they're having storms rolling through. So I don't know if some of that wind and all of that is going to help move it out. But so you had Ohio Senator Moreno is going to introduce a bill to sanction Canada over wildfire smoke now. He's accusing them of years of inadequate forest management justified in the name of climate change. He said that they're going to sanction them over this because it's now the economic and actual physical cost is measurable. I mean, it's all the way down to the Carolinas. That's so bad. Yeah, so Bernie Moreno says he's introducing a bill next week to sanction Canada and the responsible Canadian government officials for the atrocity. Holy wow. And that, toxic as all get out. So Steve has been seeing it in D.C., and there have been pictures of D.C., like aerial of the reflecting pool and the Lincoln Memorial and all of that, where it's super hazy. I mean, it looks that's bad. That looks like somebody's burning something on their grill. That's what it looks like. That's what happens when you don't have proper land management. So it's like California, but times 11. That is insane. And it's super bad. I mean, you're having toxins released into the air and this is like going through your system and you're breathing it. That's horrible. So, you know, man, this is bad. They had the National Weather Service. They posted yesterday, smell smoke this morning. Yeah. And then it shows, it seems like it's like really, it's pushing down into the Carolinas, but it's really, I feel bad for Michigan, Ohio, in Northern Indiana, Pennsylvania. I mean, Delaware, it's just covering the whole Northeast, like even parts of the Midwest, Northern Midwest. But that's a lot. So, yeah, we should sanction them. We should, and they should manage their damn forest better. Good heavens. I read an article where it said the past 17 years, Canada's had a greater share of burn than the United States. Like, that's like more fires in the United States. And it all comes down to land management. I'm just watching all of these videos of it just burning and just people can see it from like footage from planes where they can see giant billowing, like smoke billowing in. Good heavens. Maybe they should do more. And then you had Mark Carney. So Mark Carney was asked about these wildfires and he was asked, well, how are you going to, you know, he was trying to find a way to deflect because he was asked, well, how are you going to deal with all of, how are you going to mitigate this, et cetera? And he was trying to say, well, you know, we only have 60, I'm looking at the transcript here. We only have 60 water bomber airplanes to fight more than 860 wildfires in 6 out of 10 provinces. And he was talking about how heavily they had invested in green energy. And if we can play that, let's play some of that audio I just dropped. But, and he was basically blaming the United States for this when he was asked, well, what can Canada do more to avoid this, having all of this go into Northern America? Listen to this.
3: What do you say to elected officials in the U.S. who are asking Canada to do more to avoid that the north of the U.S. every year sees the smoke from the wildfires? We need a contribution from the Americans in the fight against climate change. And I'll give you one example. Now we're putting the emphasis on investments in clean energy. In the U.S., there are now prohibitions. They're against clean energy. For example, wind energy. That's one example. Second, Canada is maintaining its efforts globally, and the U.S. are reducing their efforts globally. So, yes, climate change is everyone's responsibility. Truly everybody, including...
1: So here's from the global carbon budget of 2024. Which countries have contributed the most to historical CO2? It talks about the companies the countries that have emitted the most, and they miss out on how do you not even list China? How do you not list India? Are you kidding me? It's all such a psyop. So they're saying, so the country that can't control fire is lecturing everyone else on global climate. Okay. You know, they gave $100 million to Gaza. They could maybe, I don't know, have spent some money on this. That seems like that's something that they could have done. So they're blaming the United States, which has done more to reduce any kind of greenhouse gases, et cetera, than any other nation on earth. And we're being lectured because you guys can't conduct proper land management. That's not our responsibility, schmuck. That's so just another thing. Manage your damn forests. Manage your forests. It's not our responsibility to do that for you. Good heavens. Why do they stop prevention efforts? I mean, that's a big question. Why do they stop it? It's insane. But they expect the United States to, when they mean they need the United States to help, they mean they also need the United States to, they want money. For what? They want money. Now, a few other things to touch on. China's foreign ministry responded to POTUS's claims of election interference, and they said, quote, the U.S. allegations have no factual ground and are aimed at vilifying China. We have no interest in interfering in U.S. elections and have never done so. No one at all believes you. I mean, remember the California mayor that resigned, Eileen Wang, because she was a CCP spy? Remember her? Remember all the she's just one of several. Holy wow. So they're, of course they're going to deny this. We have more on the way. We're going to talk about this and other things as we move. 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

0: And now, all of the news you would probably miss. It's time for Dana's Quick Five.
1: An empty middle seat is the latest perk that United Airlines is going to offer on some flights. The biggest perk they could offer is not being United Airlines. I will not fly United. Now they're trying to attract flyers with an empty middle seat. They're going to roll. It's a new role of Economy Plus. And the union is going to be a shared table. Oh, really? Maybe just don't suck out loud as an airline. I don't know. I'm just saying. A suspect is accused of bringing a kitten to rob a Maryland bank. Why? 3.5-month-old tuxedo kitten named Magnolia, and they try to rob a PNC. Yes, the animal has been taken into better custody. There you go. Right. They took her from her adoption habitat to do it. This is so weird. A 1,700-pound great white shark called Contender, the biggest ever recorded in the Atlantic, it's coming to the summer hotspot. Oh, man. This thing is huge. 1,700 pounds, 14 foot. It's a male shark called Contender. It was spotted near the Outer Banks of North Carolina. Now is going north, y'all. It's heading north. It's going for them colder waters. It's on its way to Massachusetts, according to OSearch Shark Tracker. Ooh, that's something I can have fun with. Ooh, I'm going to save that link. It's a GPS tracking device. It's attached to its fin. It pinged Friday. It disappeared into the ocean depths for several months since it was sighted in April in the Outer Banks. And then it got a partial ping Friday that was sort of headed north. It wasn't an exact location, but it was north of the Outer Banks. So they know where it's going. It's heading for Cape Cod, the Atlantic, early fall foraging. That's usually where the white sharks in the northern Atlantic typically migrate, and they spend the summer up there. So, I'm just saying, Jaws is real. It is. Oh, man, look, I am totally. Oh, I got the whole. I am saving this link forever. The latest ping is crazy. It is all. It's all. It's like it's between the Carolinas and New York now. And it's probably already there. This is fascinating. And it gives you all the. I can't believe I didn't know about this. I'm going to save this. This is fascinating to see. Now I don't want to do the show and I just want to look at the shark tracker. Totally shocked. Let's see. A naked man was arrested. He tried to abduct a 7-year-old girl at a Portland park. How is this guy not 6 feet under? Yes. I mean, that's how people get shot. Oh, and he's nasty. Oh, he's grody and nasty, and he's hairy in his long hair and back moles. Ugh. So, 7-year-old girl Saturday at a park. He was stopped by a bystander. It was 7 p.m. The police gotten reports of this naked guy running through the park for 10 minutes before he tried to pull this girl away from her mom. Another caller said the man tried to punch other people in the head. The suspect grabbed the girl, started pulling her away. Her mother held onto her arm. She was lifted off the ground during the fight. Her father, mother, and other bystanders punched and slapped him, trying to free the kid. Somebody else used pepper spray. This is why lead works. Just saying. They arrested the 31-year-old the guy who did it. They booked him on charges of first and second degree attempted kidnapping, first degree custodial interference, third degree assault, and harassment. The girl was treated for scratches, and she was also evaluated by paramedics. They said she was unharmed, thankfully. Doesn't it seem like these things are getting more and more of these stories, and these people are getting more and more brazen? 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
3: With SRN News, I'm Ron Taylor. The U.S. has expanded its airstrike campaign against Iran by hitting more bridges and collapsing a tower at a key Iranian port. The seventh night in a row of strikes came after President Trump had threatened to start striking infrastructure to pressure Tehran to ease its chokehold on the Strait of Hormuz. Iran has also launched new missile attacks Friday against U.S. allied nations in the Middle East, including Qatar, a key mediator in the war, and Kuwait, where one of the desert nation's water desalination plants was damaged. President Trump says Darlene Graham, the sister of the late Lindsey Graham, has his support to run for a full term to replace her brother in the U.S. Senate. Graham is serving the remaining months of her late brother Lindsey Graham's Senate term, but she's weighing a possible run for a full term. Lindsey Graham's funeral services will include services in Washington on July 28th and in South Carolina on July 29th. This is SRN News.
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1: Welcome back to the program. Dana Lash with you. And we're at the bottom of this third hour. And been following everything from the left-wing violence that the president talked about, that Marco Rubio has talked about, as well as the election interference, although China's insisting that these are all lies. I mean, that's, they're just, it's all lies. They haven't done anything. Really? I find that. Nobody believes that, actually. Nobody at all believes any of that. This has been something that has been discussed. What was it, back in 2016, we were talking about voting machines going out of California. I'm not even getting into the number of CCP officials who've had to step down from elected office. They did climb, because they started as drivers for people like Dianne Feinstein, CCP entities, and then they became full-on elected officials for Democrats. There you go. So we've known this. A couple of other things to get into. We've got, it's kind of a weird news day. Oh, I got to talk about Olive Garden, because this was mentioned before. Olive Garden isn't bad. I haven't eaten there in forever. I don't think we have one around here. Was it the Never Ending Stick, Never Ending Breadstick
2: Impossible.
1: That they have?
2: Yeah, Never Ending Sticks
1: Impossible. I loved the, I asked AI to write a commercial for Olive Garden, and that was a thing that went viral a few years ago. It was funny. They have a Never Ending Pasta Pass. And they said the Pasta Pass sale apparently started yesterday. Someone asked them, quote, are you able to order pasta for family using this pasta pass? Or is that exclusively for the person with the card at the table? Because it'd feel really weird with just one person having unlimited pasta while everyone else awkwardly waits. And so Olive Garden said, no, the never-ending pasta pass is only for use by the pass holder whose name is printed on the pass. Passes are personalized and non-transferable. Pass holders must present a valid photo ID along with the pass at the time of ordering. Wait. Why does the pasta pass and Olive Garden have better security than our regular voting? Huh? Why? They should just run our elections at this point. This is crazy. So you have to have a voter ID for the pasta pass at Olive Garden, but you don't need an ID to go and vote in many states. Wait, hold up. Is Olive Garden racist? I was told that if you believe in voter ID, then that's racist. It's what we were told reliably, Kane. We were informed this. I mean, you literally have to have ID to get the never-ending pasta pass. That's crazy. So, I don't know. I like that idea. We should do that here. They even have like a backup. Personalized, non-transferable. Have a valid photo ID along with the pass. You have to have all of that to get the pass. And then to use the pass, you still have to have voter ID, even though you had to have your photo ID to get the pass. You still have to have your photo ID when you present the pass. That's more secure than our elections, ladies and gentlemen. Dare I say that it seems as though we view pasta, never-ending pasta, maybe we put a little bit more reverence towards that than we do voting? We think that somehow that's more precious than voting? I mean, I don't know about you, but I think I'm calling shenanigans on that. That's wild. So that's some of the latest. Also now, hold up, I found this. Where is this at? Because if you guys have been hearing all of the stuff about the lettuce, we talked about it yesterday, the people were asking if Olive Garden like used any of that lettuce or anything like that. So I saw this thing where I guess they had found there's a plate. I don't know if I want to say that they found a place federal. So CBS says federal health officials say they found the source of the nationwide cyclosporiasis outbreak that made everybody sick. And it is a California supplier. They provide lettuce to Taco Bell. A lot of people. Taco Bell, Target, Whole Foods, Costco, apparently. There's a lot. They provide a lot. And there's a guy in Ohio who has sued Taco Bell and Taylor Farms because he had explosive deuces. He became seriously ill. He ate several Taco Supremes. I am so glad I've not had a Taco Supreme as of late. They said it was the shredded iceberg lettuce. It's always a lettuce. That's always the lettuce. And that's apparently what did it. Taylor Farms. And apparently they got chopped lettuce like everywhere. In like your grocery stores, all of that stuff. And again, do you know, just to remind everybody, do we know where the cyclosporiasis comes from? You guys know where it comes from? You guys remember? Yeah, it comes from duty. Yeah, it means, okay, so how did it get here? Because that means there's duty in it. That's what it means. There's literal poop in it. Human waste in the lettuce. How? I want to know how. Now, the trace back investigation, where is the lettuce that comes from the California supplier? Where does it originate? Kane, would you like to know?
2: Oh, no, I do.
1: Mexico.
2: Of course.
1: Comes from Mexico.
2: They have good water there?
1: Taylor Farms is based in Salinas, California. It's the major supplier. The lettuce came from Mexico. So I feel pretty confident in saying that people were deucing in the fields. Kane, how else does this happen?
3: Look, everyone knows that you don't drink the water when you're in Mexico, right? So maybe they're using that water to water these heads of lettuce. And now we've got bad Mexican water that's obviously human poop water.
1: I'm going to ask the internet.
3: Watering these heads of lettuce.
1: The Taylor Farms lettuce get contaminated by people in the field. I'm going to just ask and see what it says. Let's see. Oh, yeah, apparently they did. Yep. Either contaminated water or when there's no proper, when there's no sanitation in the field. So people are just either deucing in the water and then spraying the water on the lettuce or deucing right on the lettuce. One of the two.
3: Yeah, they think it's
1: that's
3: what,
1: it.
3: They think it's what plants crave.
1: That's literally it. You know what doesn't, you know how you don't get this? In lettuce that you chop yourself. Because you can wash it all off. Although, would you really, I wouldn't even want to eat lettuce knowing if it had that on there and I washed it off, I still wouldn't eat it. You know what I mean? You got to scrub with soap that stuff. I'm not going to just wash it. Like if you grab a dog turd with your hand, are you just going to like run it under some water? No. You know what I mean? Like, no. Boo. This is crazy. So Steve says, Deucin in the Fields is his favorite Steely Dan song.
3: That's not the name of it.
1: What? There's like almost 2,000 people that have been sick. 94 hospitalizations. And apparently, though, there's people are saying, no. The CDC's tally is way behind the tallies of other states. So it's probably more than that. So Michigan said they had more than 5,000 cases confirmed Friday, 102 hospitalizations. Now, here's the other thing. Taylor Farms had this exact same situation a year ago. E. coli to the onions. McDonald's had to briefly stop using onions on its quarter pounders. So they said that the cyclosporiasis begins about a week after infection and then the illness can be like 2 days to 2 weeks. So yay. I mean, good heavens. Just it sounds like there's a wide berth there. So you're supposed to wash your produce, obviously, cook all your food when possible. I just think that that's, I'm just saying it. Maybe we should stop sourcing stuff from Mexico.
2: Yeah.
1: Let's just not let's not say we did, right? Let's just stop getting from that.
3: If I'm a company that sells that vegetable wash spray or something that is supposed to combat stuff like this, I'd be right now massively advertising mm-hmm. my product.
1: Exactly. Exactly. I love how they advertise their greens. 21 grams of protein. Mmm. Do they tell you where that protein's from? Mmm. Yeah, you're going to lose even more. Guess how much protein you're going to lose. Good heavens. All right. So this, so don't eat the lettuce. That's all I'm saying. Don't eat the lettuce. Just let's not say you did. All right. The other couple of other things to get you set up with. Also, note from the management, I'm going to be out next week. Sadly, not for vacation. We'll have lots to discuss when I get back. You'll be able to see a lot of it for the program when I return. So I will be out next week, and then back the following. But I'll be on social media and all of that stuff still. So just an FYI on that. And you can, obviously we'll have stuff going out on Substack still, Chapter and Verse, as well as Facebook and YouTube. And make sure you get our podcast too. If you miss anything earlier in the show, you can download the podcast, and you can also download it if you miss anything this week, because we got it all saved up there for you. We have more to come. We have Today in Stupidity on the way as we move. 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

0: to the program. Dana Lash with you. It is Friday. We made it, guys. We made it to Friday. Woo! I know. Everyone's like, this has been a week. I was looking at, just to give you an idea of how much the left does not want to talk about everything POTUS said yesterday. Here's the headline from New Yorker, MSN. Trump drags America deep down the rabbit hole. Okay. And what issue do you take? There was a lot of fraud that was proven. And it's like the running defense for China, especially where it concerns voting machines. They're running defense for China. Not very America first. So that's, they've been just trashing this. Oh, it's, he was claiming that the U.S., we have U.S. election vulnerabilities, etc. They are really trying to act like that didn't exist. I mean, China, here's the other thing. One of the, that he got into with his address is that there, I mean, not just the issue with voter rolls, but the issue with, as Red State put it, a digital dossier on everybody who's voting. The CCP, there, I mean, that's what came out in these classified documents is that the CCP is also stealing personal data. And you're looking at, what, over 220 some odd million American voters that have been compromised. It is a huge, huge haul. Catherine Herridge was reporting on it about how this plus other records like the 2015 security clearance stuff, the health data, which, I mean, there's going to be a lot of, you get all that personal data, you can engage in fraud. It was reported as, quote, China's illicit acquisition of 220 million U.S. voter files. Even CNN. Now, here's where the left is differing. So you had like MSN that was saying, oh, this is, we're just going down the rabbit hole. But CNN is like, yeah, this is an alarming disclosure. They're even admitting this is alarming. That they carried out the largest compromise of election data in history, 220 million Americans. And that includes, by the way, your name, your address, your phone number, your political party preference, any other sensitive data that's required to vote. That is huge. That's unprecedented. And they assigned, the intelligence even shows that China assigned a data exploitation unit specifically to this new effort of compromising our data protections. So, I mean, incredibly significant. And so he was reiterating, they've been collecting data. They had 22 million security clearance applications in 2015, known as SF86, the roadmap to your life that was hacked by China. That's what Catherine Herridge reported. So the threat comes from the data. You can weaponize voter rolls, healthcare records, security clearance applications that you can build a profile for every single American citizen. And you can use that for fraudulent voter registration, identity theft, or targeting Americans for recruitment by China. You know, people like Tim Walz. Though he's already been recruited. That is significant. So it's not just about them getting the data. It's also about how it's used. And they released some emails that were very heavily redacted. Lorraine has a lot of this up at Substack, by the way, chapter and verse. The Trump sounds alarm over election integrity. This is why getting the SAVE Act passed is incredibly important, right? And yes, it also, there's a lot of this stuff that's already been out there, right? Lorraine went through everything in the vulnerabilities folder. The White House had, the release came in four different categories. You had vulnerabilities in our electronic voting systems, China's acquisition, exploitation of data, the whole nine yards. You need to go read the whole piece. There's a lot there to process. But it's important. We have today's stupidity. Kane, what do we got?
1: Well, it could have been Home Depot in Dearborn, Michigan, where they put up all these signs in their store that are in Arabic. Hmm. That was always fun. But cut 21, Mom Donnie's got a housing expert out there talking to you. Listen to this.
2: Our city is turning the corner on tenant power. When we organize, we win results. The Mamdani administration is emboldening us so that we no longer tolerate the violence of evictions as a matter of business as usual.
1: If you don't pay your bills,
0: why does
1: as
0: she
1: it
0: look
1: relates
0: like a
1: to your housing,
0: Paddington Bear?
1: Well, she's on the left. But you get evicted when you don't pay your rent. That's how it works. This eviction freezing and eviction equals violence is absurdity.
0: It is absurdity. You don't have a right to live in someone else's property. That does it for us today. I'll be out next week, back after. You can follow along Facebook, YouTube, podcast, like and subscribe. God bless. Have a great...
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6: News this hour from Town Hall. I'm Ron Taylor. A member of President Trump's cabinet says he's ready to go after voter fraud.
7: A day after President Trump revived falsehoods about voter fraud, Homeland Security Secretary Mark Wayne Mullen talked about election fraud.
8: If you are an illegal or you're voting illegally, we will hunt you down. We will find you.
7: In a White House briefing, Mullen also threatened fines, even prison time, for state election officials who refused to hand over sensitive voter data. Mullen's comments come as a federal judge blocked the use of DHS's updated system, citing voter privacy and the fact it can result in the wrongful purging of eligible voters. President Trump is trying to use his 2020 loss to Joe Biden to justify his push to pass a strict voter ID bill. Ed Donahue, Washington.
6: The flooding devastation continues in Texas.
9: Downpours dumped more than 2 feet of rain across parts of South and Central Texas over the past week, swelling rivers, cutting off communities, and washing out roads. In Uvalde, Texas, where a section of bridge collapsed due to flooding on the Nueces River, Governor Greg Abbott thanked responders who rushed to rescue hundreds of people trapped by high waters.
10: The state is going to work with local officials to expedite things like debris removal and to accelerate the rebuilding process.
9: As the water recedes, residents like Sandra Gomez are returning to a messy cleanup.
11: The mud is all throughout the house.
9: I'm Jennifer King.
6: Federal health officials have identified lettuce from Mexico served by Taco Bell locations across five states as a source of the widespread outbreak of diarrhea-causing parasite cyclospora. The Centers for Disease Control and Prevention warned customers not to eat shredded iceberg lettuce from Taco Bell restaurants in Indiana, Kentucky, Michigan, Ohio, and West Virginia. Millions in the Great Lakes, Northeast, and Mid-Atlantic are muddling through another day of hazy, unhealthy air as smoke from wildfires in Canada push south and east. News and analysis at townhall.com.
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0: rising from the heart of the swamp, a beacon of truth is casting its light. From sea to shining sea, The Vince Show. Here's Vince Colonnaise.
1: All right, 844-484-3872, 844-4-THE-USA. That's the way to join us today. From coast to coast, from sea to shining sea, get in here on the program. Well, there you go. The president gives a big speech last night and reveals a whole bunch of previously classified secrets about the state of our election. Normal people watching that going, I'm not shocked, but I am appalled. Abnormal people, the American news media, watching it and going, how can we spin this against Trump? How can we hurt him even more? We saw it yesterday, didn't we, Jim? As the press briefing was going on, before the speech was even given, you had reporters from places like ABC and CBS saying, why is the president wasting time on this? Doesn't he know this is nonsense? He's not focused on what the American people care about, as if the media are. As if the media are. The legacy media. They would not know what the American people are interested in if it got into the shower naked with them. They wouldn't know what the American people actually care about. It's just so absurd. In fact, their posture is do everything we can to lie about Trump and hurt him and his voters and his supporters. Downplay their concerns about our elections. You know, concern about election integrity is not some sort of recent development. It has been a longstanding fixture in American history. There's always been concern about election integrity because we have an entire party that's been dedicated to defrauding the voters for about as long as it's existed. You remember the history of the Democrat Party? Have they ever stuffed ballot boxes? Have they ever stolen elections? Have they ever run the cities of New York and Chicago and Detroit by any chance? Yes, is the answer. Yes. They do it now. In Los Angeles, they've been stuffing ballot boxes for Karen Bass to keep her mayor and to stop Spencer Pratt from getting the job, paying off homeless people on Skid Row. So, yeah, there's a lot of evidence of corrupted elections. And you know, the Democrats, they used to talk about this. Let me set the frame for you a little bit. Democrats used to talk about things like voting machines and saying, they would say things like, you know, our voting machines are very vulnerable. And it wasn't that long ago. In fact, it was recent enough that Kamala Harris still looks the same age in the game tape. Listen to this.
2: Virginia just stopped using touchscreen computer voting because it's so vulnerable.
3: Right.
2: We need to look at all the voting machines. Every Secretary of State needs to be, you know, assisted in making sure
3: that's
2: that
3: Hillary.
2: They are not being hacked and attacked.
4: I continue to think that our voting machines are too vulnerable.
5: Her research has repeatedly demonstrated that ballot recording machines and other voting systems are susceptible to tampering.
6: Even hackers
1: Sheila Jackson Lee.
6: Limited prior knowledge, tools, and resources are able to breach voting machines in a matter of minutes.
7: In 2018, electronic voting machines in Georgia and Texas deleted votes for certain candidates or switched votes from one candidate to another.
8: The biggest seller of voting machines is doing something that violates Cybersecurity 101.
1: Ron Wyden.
8: Directing that you install remote access software, which would make a machine like that, you know, a magnet for fraudsters and hackers.
9: These voting machines can be hacked quite easily.
10: You could easily.
1: That was Ted Rue, I believe. I'm just listening to the audio. I'm trying to remember these people as they go.
10: Hack into them. It makes it seem like all these states are doing different things, but in fact, three companies are controlling this.
11: It is the individual voting machines that pose some of the greatest risk.
12: There are a lot of states that are dealing with antiquated machines. Right? Which are vulnerable to being hacked.
1: That's Kamala Ding Dong, of course.
9: Workers were able to easily hack into an electronic voting machine. It was possible to switch votes.
8: 43%.
1: That was Ted Rue again. Anyway, the audio keeps going. Thanks to Kanakoa the Great for pulling a lot of this together. 20 minutes. He's got a 20-minute clip. You had to narrow that down. And I only played half of what you pulled. We have a lot of game tape of these Democrats going, these voting machines are a real problem. 2004, I want to bring you back in time, the Diebold voting machine scandal, Ohio. Diebold voting machines, they stole the election for George W. Bush. That was it wasn't that long ago. It was this century. Democrats love claiming elections are rigged when Republicans win them. And they love talking about voting machines when they think they can score some benefit out of it. Or sometimes they talk about it in relatively good faith, or at least they have traditionally. But for as long as President Trump has been talking about election integrity, now they're not interested anymore. Now we have the safest and most secure election in world history, never to be questioned. Unless, of course, Democrats lose. Then we question it. That's what we do. In the 2016 election, we question it. We say, oh, the Russians stole it. Going into the midterms, we question it. Chuck Schumer this very week says that President Trump's speech last night was designed to offer a predicate for him to rig the midterms. So when Democrats lose in the midterms, Chuck Schumer will be able to point back to the conspiracy theory he's already generating now. It was rigged. Trump stole the midterms. No way Trump would win on the merits. Us Democrats have too many good ideas. We're too likable. How could we lose an election? People don't think we're crazy or anything. We haven't constantly sabotaged them. So the president last night does speak and does reveal quite a bit of information. He started off by talking about China. China hacked into our voter rolls and stole the voting files of 220 million U.S. voters. 220 million. Now, to be clear, we're a country of just over 300 million people. So if China steals 220 million of our voting files, basically, they stole every one of our voting files. That was kind of missing in the coverage last night to the extent anybody was talking about this. When you say 220, what you mean is everybody. Not the whole country isn't registered to vote. China stole everybody's voting files. Take a listen to the president last night.
3: First, they show that over a period of years, starting during the 2020 election cycle, the People's Republic of China carried out what is believed to be the largest compromise of election data in history, resulting in China's illicit acquisition of 220 million U.S. voter files. That information includes names, addresses, phone numbers, political party preferences, and other sensitive data that would be needed to register to vote.
1: So 220 million people. Let me just give you a brief comparison, a much smaller number. You ready? 147 million people. You know what that was? That was the 2016 Equifax data breach. Perhaps you remember it. There was wall-to-wall coverage in the media. Your data was stolen. Your data was stolen. Equifax. Make sure you change all your passwords. Remember all of that? Every so often, we get one of these data breach stories, or you get a notification on your computer. Oh, your stuff's been caught up in another data breach. Oh, crap. Time to change all the passwords again. That happens all the time. And then you get the media going ballistic over it. Is the media going ballistic over this? No. They're going ballistic that Trump told you. 220 million stolen by the Chi-Com.
3: Sensitive data that would be needed to register to vote and engage in other nefarious activities, which is exactly what was happening. This data loss presents an unprecedented election security nightmare. The intelligence even shows that China has signed a data exploitation unit specifically to this new project.
1: Okay, and so that's the China side of things. So what did the intel community do about all this? So obviously, the intel community detected it. Did they thwart it? Did they tell the president? Did they make the public aware? What did we do to shore up our election integrity? More bad news for you from the president.
3: Compounding the travesty, the second set of documents we are releasing reveals that members of the deep state, very, very famous group of people, in many cases, in our intelligence agency work to actively suppress and downplay information about the extent of China's sinister election meddling.
1: Anything problematic about that? Does that sound kind of treasonous, seditious? You know, working on behalf of an American adversary, suppressing the news that they've been violating the rights of Americans, 220 million of them, not telling the president of the United States, keeping that information from the public. Is that in any way rise to the level of any kind of treason or sedition?
3: Covering it up from both the president and the American people like nobody thought was possible. U.S. spy agencies began learning about the compromise of voter registration files in 2020 when they discovered that tens of millions of voter data, think of that, tens of millions of voters' data in 18 states have been bought, stolen, or hacked by China. Yet those responsible for sounding the alarm instead kept the information secret and hidden. They did not disclose to me as president or to anyone else, and to the best of our knowledge, They did not inform Congress. In fact, all they kept saying is, this is the most secure election in the history of our country.
1: I think insofar as you could have a favorite moment in the speech, that was mine. I love the mocking. This is the most secure election in the history of our country.
3: This is the most secure election in the history of our country.
1: Oh, you laugh because otherwise you'd cry. It's wild. The crap President Trump has had to deal with. That guy was shot in the head by these lunatics. That guy was put in front of mugshots, arrested, charged, and he still came back anyway. And here he is doing what we voted for, which is maximum transparency, maximum pursuit of accountability. More on that coming up. We have a lot to get to this hour. Senator Jim Banks is going to join us coming up. Oh, look at the time. Holy cow. Senator Jim Banks is going to join us here in just a few minutes. I'm going to talk to him about whether or not this is enough to get the Save America Act finally passed out of the Senate. And what about this Citizenship Act, Senator Banks has been pushing? Can we get it done too? Because if we do, we can stop all this so-called birthright citizenship nonsense for illegal aliens. He's got a good plan. We'll talk to him about it a lot ahead on The Vince Show.
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0: Important information regarding the Italy Unfiltered Dream Vacation Sweepstakes and the Italy Unfiltered Group Tour scheduled for September 2026. Due to ongoing uncertainty surrounding overseas travel conditions and future international travel considerations, the Italy Unfiltered Tour has been canceled. As a result, the Italy Unfiltered Dream Vacation Sweepstakes has also been canceled and no prize will be awarded. 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
9: Turn it up so all the liberals around you finally hear some common sense. The Vince Show.
10: All right, so the president reeling off a number of ways that our elections are pretty compromised, actually. And he also went through, you guessed it, election machines. And he told us You know you've been lied to about this. Big time. You've been lied to about the quality of our election machines. And we got some hints about this. Not hints. We got blaring sirens about this last year in April. Remember Tulsi Gabbard, the director of National Intelligence, joining a cabinet meeting and telling the president in front of the world, Mr. President, there are big problems with election machines we've identified, and we're preparing more information for you on that subject. And normal people watched that, and they went, holy crap! And then the media watched that, and they said, how can we prevent people from seeing this? That was the aftermath of that. Here's President Trump last night for any network that actually aired the address.
11: Third set of documents we are releasing proves that for many years, Americans were blatantly lied to about the security of our election infrastructure, including electronic voting machines and ballot counting systems, dishonest almost all. They're vulnerable and they're easily compromised, and people within our government knew that. Tonight, we're publishing a series of previously classified U.S. intelligence community assessments and other reports proving that our government has long known these machines are extremely exposed to attack. As one assessment states, we judge that the United States adversaries, including at a minimum Russia, China, Iran, North Korea, as well as non-state groups, have the capability to compromise U.S. election infrastructure. That's unquote, but that's some statement, isn't it?
10: I just heard Kamala Ding Dong say it, but she said it a long time ago.
11: By supposedly great patriots of our country. The document goes on to further state that, quote, we assess that centralized election-related data repositories, such as voter registration databases, poll books, and other official election websites are most vulnerable to exploitation, and adversaries could use this access to these systems to disrupt election processes within the United States of America. Tonight, we're releasing all of those findings and spanning from January 2020 to June 2026. This is a cyber threat aimed at the very heart of our democracy. Many people have questioned whether it could actually be possible to electronically manipulate vote totals or change election results on these terrible machines. Today, we are releasing documents that show the CIA obtained reporting of a specific plot to do a big number in favor of the corrupt Maduro regime in Venezuela. And that's exactly what happened, conspiring to digitally rig their own country's elections in 2020, and that's what they did. This reporting included precise details about methods to regime develop to digitally alter vote totals in ways that could not be detected even with an audit, no matter how deep they went. This intelligence underscores why we must take urgent action to ensure that our own system can never, ever be hacked or compromised like it was in the past.
10: Now, how could he possibly know any of this? It's not like we have Maduro in custody and are controlling the Venezuelan government directly now. It's not. Wait. Oh, wait, we are. And we do. We do have Maduro in custody. And I'll remind you that back in normal land, it wasn't a big secret that Venezuela election machines and integrity has always been a big headline and a big concern. This dates back to the early aughts. Back in 2005, there was a firm called Smartmatic, a software firm that bought Sequoia voting systems, which was the majority voting machine operator in the United States. Hold on, a Venezuelan software firm bought the U.S. election company? Yeah, it was back in 2005. In fact, It was such a scandal, and it was so much of an issue that the United States government focused on it and forced a sale, and Smartmatic sold Sequoia off in 2007 to people in the United States under that pressure, because we thought, you know, it's a really bad idea to have any sort of Venezuelan exposure for American elections. Wasn't a controversy in the 2000s, or it wasn't a controversial to admit it, I mean, in the 2000s, and yet here we are. Now the president talks about this, and nobody's allowed to say anything?
12: It's the most secure election we've ever had.
10: Yeah, it really is. It really is. Coming up, Senator Jim Banks will be with us. We're going to talk to him about whether or not this information, I haven't even gotten through all the information yet, whether or not it's enough to finally get the Save America Act passed. And how do we stop illegal aliens from getting free American citizen kids? How do we stop that? More ahead on The Vince Show.
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16: With SRN News, I'm Ron Taylor. The United States and Iran have exchanged strikes aimed at infrastructure and military targets as their battle over the Strait of Hormuz intensifies. The U.S. hit bridges and energy sites in Iran and collapsed a tower at a key port following through on President Trump's threats to pressure Tehran to ease its chokehold on the waterway vital to world energy supplies. In response, Iran launched missiles into U.S. allied nations in the Middle East, including Qatar, a mediator in the war, and Kuwait, where one of the desert nation's water desalination plants was damaged. Kuwait said Saturday it was intercepting Iranian missiles and drones, and air sirens were sounding in Bahrain, according to the government there. President Trump says Darlene Graham, the sister of the late Lindsey Graham, has his support to run for a full term to replace her brother in the U.S. Senate. Graham is serving the remainder months of her late brother Lindsey Graham's Senate term, but she's weighing a possible run for a full term. This is SRE.
17: 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Mike Gallagher, Scott Jennings, Larry O'Connor, Jennifer Horn. 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
11: But most importantly, addressing this crisis of election security demands that Congress must pass the Save America Act.
10: That's right. We must. Are we going to get it? Let's ask a senator. Senator Jim Banks of Indiana joins us now. Senator Banks, good to have you on the program, sir.
20: Hey, Vince, good to be back.
10: It was interesting watching the president speak last night, revealing a lot of jaw-dropping issues with American elections. A lot of the media straight up ignoring the president's remarks or attacking him anyway. But what did you make of them? And do you feel like there is enough pressure now to finally get the Save America Act through?
20: Well, the evidence is compelling. We've always known that the Chinese Communist Party has sought to disrupt our democratic elections and our democratic system. The Chinese Communist Party has been open that they want to rule America under their thumb. And President Trump is the first president that we've ever had, Republican or Democrat, who's been serious about confronting the China threat. So the evidence is compelling about what they sought to do to disrupt our election in 2020. On top of everything else that was going on, they were directly responsible for unleashing COVID-19 on the world, and their negligence, at least, at the very least, in doing anything about it, the disruption that caused leading into that election is something that is unforgivable, and they've never been fully held accountable for it. So President Trump is right to draw that evidence, make that connection to the Save America Act. I mean, we still have many states in this country, blue states in this country, who allow for dead people and people who are illegally registered to vote to be on the voter rolls. They're not doing anything about it.
10: Yes.
20: We know that the CCP hacked into our election databases all over the country and have all of that data. We're fully aware of it. I sit through conversations every day in the Senate, especially with my Senate Republican colleagues, and talk about the importance of passing the Save America Act. And if this isn't yet another reason, or even the biggest reason, for Republicans to come to their senses and pass this, I don't know what else is.
10: How much arm twisting is going on to get it done? That's the big question I have all the time, because I know I hear John Thune talk about, I just don't have the numbers. I wish we had the numbers. But the thing that I'm always curious about is how much effort is he putting in? How much effort is John Barrasso putting in to get the numbers?
20: Well, you have a lot of Republicans who talk about supporting the Save America Act, but what's left unsaid is what they're willing to do to pass it, and that's to change the filibuster rules to allow for a 51 votes or 50 votes with the vice president's tie-breaking vote. So that's what this comes down to. This is fundamental. This is a existential threat to our election process, and we must do something about it. President Trump made that very clear. He came to one of our lunches a couple of weeks ago, and for an hour brought a passionate, tough love message to Senate Republicans. You're not fighting hard enough, and if you don't fight hard enough, then the Trump voters, the MAGA voters, aren't going to show up in the midterm elections and reward you with the majority again. And
10: right.
20: President Trump is exactly right about that. I mean, I don't. It's so clear to me because I come from a common sense place in a state in Indiana where my voters demand election integrity. We have election security laws in Indiana that meet the threshold of the Save America Act. Many states don't. And when it comes to federal elections and how our national elections are conducted,
10: yes,
20: it matters to Hoosier voters that voters in New York and California and blue states are allowing for these types of illegitimate actions to continue. So as far as arm twisting goes, I mean, I don't know what else the president can do. I don't know how else he can make the case. I thought his speech last night was very important, and he made a fundamental case. And I know that our colleagues in the House, I served in the House for 8 years, Speaker Johnson and my friend Anna Paulina Luna, who's fighting the fight to get the Save America Act attached to any bill that comes out of the House. I think she's exactly right to do that, to put pressure on the Senate. And then the next reconciliation package with the defense spending supplemental to support our military and our troops, to add the Save America Act to that. That's exactly what we should do. So Speaker Johnson said they're going to send that reconciliation package over to the House, and it will be, he said, I think the word he used was irresistible to the Senate to vote for it because it's going to be such a good bill. I hope he's right.
0: I hope he's right. I'm worried that reconciliation is kind of a scam vehicle to attempt this, but if it works, I'll definitely applaud it. Senator Banks, I wanted to have you on to talk about the Citizenship Act with you, because you just introduced what I think is an equally important piece of legislation, and I don't say that lightly. I really think this is important. Tell us about the Citizenship Act and how it would prevent illegal aliens from stealing American citizenship.
20: Well, as you know, and you've covered this more than anybody, this subject, the Supreme Court decision that struck down President Trump's executive order to ban birthright citizenship is one of those Supreme Court decisions that I think, you know, a disappointment of a generation. I mean, it's the impact of that, and what that says is a 6-3 decision allowing for birthright citizenship to occur. But what the court didn't rule on is this fundamental question about whether the children of illegals who have invaded our country, and the 14th Amendment is explicit about that, the invaders of our country and their children who are here illegally being granted birthright citizenship. And even though Justice Kavanaugh was on the wrong side of this decision, he sort of, in his concurrent opinion, he sort of hinted, he more than hinted at it, he said that really what has to happen is for Congress to act, and Congress to explicitly make it clear that the children of illegals, invaders into this country, birthright tourists, that those who come to this country illegally and perform illegal acts, their children shouldn't be granted birthright citizenship. And that's what my bill does. It makes that clear. And Justice Kavanaugh is saying that would pass constitutional muster. By the way, all 9 Supreme Court justices, those on the left, those on the right, those in the middle, they all agree, all 9 of them agree that the children of invaders do not qualify for birthright citizenship. But Congress has to make it clear that applies to the babies of illegal immigrants who are here illegally. That question isn't what the Supreme Court addressed. So my bill does that. We don't need a constitutional amendment to accomplish this. President Trump said that as well. Doesn't take a constitutional amendment. It's a simple bill written just like I've done it to meet the constitutional muster to stop the babies of illegals from becoming anchor babies, leading to birthright citizenship. By the way, Vince, I never hear Democrats defend this, and I would love to get into a debate on your show or anywhere with a Democrat to tell the American people that the babies of illegal immigrants, the tens of millions of illegals that they let into our country on Joe Biden's watch, their open border policies, I want to hear them defend it. I want to hear them defend with a straight face to the American people why those babies deserve the same rights, the citizenship that comes with it into this great country that the babies of American citizens who are legally here are awarded the greatest privilege of all. So you never hear Democrats defend that. They don't want to defend it. Let's put them on the spot and force them to.
0: Yeah, they pretend, they just kind of hand wave, and they're like, well, immigrants, this is a country of immigrants. This is the American dream, and everybody should have babies here. Well, not illegals. And you pointed out just now smartly that invaders are not entitled to have children who are American citizens. So what would the Supreme Court consider an invader? What, do you have to be wearing a foreign military's uniform and shooting American citizens as you come across the border?
20: Well, this is really important. You just asked the best question of all, because the Supreme Court doesn't get to determine who an invader is. That's clear. The president and the Congress determine who an invader is into this country. So that's what's important here. President Trump, through executive order, and says that that this is an illegal invasion at our southern border. Congress can make that can legislate that as well. And then right. my bill says that the children of those invaders that have been determined to be invaders by the president or Congress are not eligible for citizenship per the 14th Amendment. All the Supreme Court justices agree that the babies of invaders aren't awarded
1: right.
20: the constitutional right to birthright citizenship. So that's why my bill is fundamental. There are a lot of others who have bills on this. By the way, the late Lindsey Graham, always carried the bill to ban birthright citizenship as an act of Congress. I'm picking up the mantle, but I'm taking a page from Justice Kavanaugh's opinion. Yes. Even though he was on the wrong side, so if Congress does this, this would meet muster and be constitutional and stop illegals from coming into our country and having babies and that becoming an anchor to citizenship for generations and their family.
0: Senator Banks, what are the chances this is going to become more than just a messaging bill for you being on the right side of this issue? Do you have co-sponsors? Do you have energy? Do you have support from leadership?
20: We've had a lot. I introduced it the first day of this week. When I got back, we had a two-week recess for the 4th of July. I got back and I introduced it on Monday. Immediately had co-sponsors. Senator Tuberville is going to be the next great governor from the state of Alabama. Bernie Moreno in Ohio co-sponsored. I think I've had a handful of others as well. And by the way, Brandon Gill and Greg Stube in the House introduced the same bill in the House of Representatives as well. So we're building support, and just by you talking about it and it getting a lot of attention this week, I think I really believe this is an issue that crosses political lines. I really believe that there are Democrats out there who see this as common sense. Even if their representatives in Washington don't, this is a common sense issue to the vast majority of American people.
0: We've had a lot of senators on the program, and I like a lot of them. Eric Schmidt, Roger Marshall, we've had Ron Johnson on, Rick Scott. All you guys need to jump on, too. I need your names on the co-sponsor list on this bill because it sounds like a very important one. Senator Jim Banks, thank you, sir. Appreciate you for being here and for working on this.
20: Good to be with you. Have a good day.
0: All right, you too. There we go. Senator Jim Banks has the Citizenship Act. Boy, that's important, isn't it? It really is a matter of Congress to say what qualifies as an invader. Do you really have to be wearing a foreign country's uniform, you know, driving a tank across our border? Is that what an invader is? Because as far as I'm concerned, as far as normal people are concerned, if you are a foreign national who has no legal right to come into the United States and you illegally come in anyway across our southern border or overstay a visa, whatever means by which you come in, you've invaded the country. That's an invasion. Let me put it to you differently. If somebody comes into your home uninvited, what would the government refer to that as? It's a home invasion. If some random person, a stranger, just shows up inside of your house, no permission, just walks through your front door, it's a home invasion. Why wouldn't it be a country invasion for an illegal to do that to us? It is. But if we have to do it by statute, fine, we'll do it by statute. Jim Banks has the bill. Now let's get the co-sponsors and let's get it passed. More ahead on The Vince Show.
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10: Vince Colonnais.

0: Yeah, we're just scratching the surface here on what the president revealed last night in this epic speech to the nation, which every network should have carried, but not all of them did. ABC and NBC stubbornly refused to. They stamped their feet, crossed their arms, and they said, no way will we let people hear from the president of the United States at all. And in fact, it's interesting that they did that because the president didn't let them go unpunished. In the middle of the address last night, the president called both of those networks out and said, hold on a second. The American people are generous enough to allow you to use our broadcast airwaves, and you won't even carry information that's important to them?
1: In a rare move, NBC and ABC fake news have both said that they would not cover this speech. They knew what it was about because of the fact that they don't like the topic, because they know how corrupt our system is and they don't want to reveal it. They and others in the media are part of a plot

0: They want to continue this fraud for whatever reason. They want to keep it going. They want to protect the radical left. They can't have a great country, and that's true. You can't have a great country without free and fair elections. Fraud like this should mean a revocation of their licenses. They use our public multi-billion dollar in value airways for absolutely no money. They pay nothing. All we want is honesty in our elections and honesty in reporting. They pay nothing for multi-billion dollar assets.
1: The attitude that they take is a patronizing one, is a patronizing one where they have contempt for the public. This has been true and very much for a very long time, very much on display throughout President Trump's time in office. Have you noticed? Remember in the early days that they would air the entirety of a Trump's, they would air pictures of his awaiting lectern because they knew that it would get ratings, and it did. But when they realized that it was working against their political priorities, which is to empower Democrats, they stopped showing you the president's speeches. And they said, we'll show what we feel like. We'll show it to you later when we have time to manipulate it. We'll eventually get to it after we have a chance to distort it. A very patronizing view towards the public, as if you can't be trusted to consume this information. You can't be trusted to watch it unadulterated. We'll watch it first, and then we'll let you know. It's like a parent filtering out content for their child, except the intent at the end is malicious. It's not healthy. That's the way they treat you. And CNN did it, too, last night. CNN did it. I know Ms. Now also did it, too. Here is Cut 24. Let's see. This is CNN. Take a listen to this.
2: A quick reminder to our viewers, we'll be watching tonight's presidential address and listening to what the president says tonight. But we're not going to take it live, as we've been discussing. That's because this president, sadly, has a history of misleading and, in some cases, simply false statements.
1: This has nothing to do with news. This absolutely has nothing to do with news. It's a virtue signal to the Trump derangement syndrome audience that they're left with. We're with you. We hate him, too. You would hate us if we were to air this in its totality, because you'd be concerned that somebody might hear it. So this is telling a mentally ill audience, don't worry, we're on your side. We hate him, too.
2: Some cases, simply false statements on what we've been talking about tonight, election security and integrity. Also, the White House earlier today said he would be showing newly classified documents. So
1: declassified.
2: We want to make sure that we have time to review those documents, talk to experts about them, contextualize whatever he says or shows before airing it. But if there is news, we will bring it to you ASAP.
1: The irony of all of this is the media has lower trust than he does. The people don't trust them. They don't. They think they're garbage, and that's a correct assessment. They're garbage. And how do we know that? Their behavior. Before the speech was given, they were attacking it. During the speech, they were attacking it. CBS posted a tweet last night at 10:10 p.m. Eastern time. At 9 o'clock Eastern time, the speech began. The White House posts hundreds of documents, declassified documents, to the internet. CBS accuses the president of lying within the hour. They didn't have time to read the documents. They didn't bother. They just wrote, President Trump announced that his administration is declassifying intelligence that reveals shocking vulnerabilities in our election infrastructure. Fact check. False. It's not false. He just posted it. Fact check. You're false. CBS is false. They're lying, as always. More ahead on The Ben Show.
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9: News this hour from Town Hall. I'm Ron Taylor. In his nationwide address Thursday evening, President Trump again called on Congress to ensure ballot integrity by passing the Save America Act. On the Salem News program this week on Capitol Hill with Tony Perkins, House Speaker Mike Johnson predicts that may come as early as next week, tying the legislation to a major reconciliation bill.
10: Desperate times call for desperate measures. The reason we have to get Reconciliation 3.0 done, it is the vehicle for us to deliver the Save America Act to the president's desk. It is the only way to do it, because remember, there's no way to get 60 votes for Save America in the Senate. The Democrats just simply won't go along with that, and you've only got 53 Republicans. We're going to make it a reconciliation matter, tying it to the budget with a fiscal impact that will qualify it for that process so we can pass it with 51 votes in the Senate and finally take care of this problem.
9: Speaker Johnson's complete interview on how the Save America Act could be passed soon will be heard when This Week on Capitol Hill is broadcast beginning at 10 a.m. Eastern Time later this morning on the Salem News Channel. Smoke from wildfires burning in Canada and Minnesota is drifting southeast, making problems for people. Samuel Etienne, who was visiting Chicago, says the smoke from the wildfires forced him to buy a mask and an emergency inhaler.
11: I do have asthma, but it rarely comes out, but something like this will definitely trigger it. So I wanted to be 100% certain I wouldn't have to, like, you know, run to the ER or anything like that.
9: Air quality warnings expected to remain in effect at least through the weekend. President Trump says Darlene Graham, the sister of the late Lindsey Graham, has his support to run for a full term to replace her brother in the U.S. Senate. Graham is serving the remaining months of her late brother's term, but she's weighing a possible run for a full term. Lindsey Graham's funeral services will include services in Washington on the 28th and South Carolina on July 29th. More news at townhall.com.
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15: 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A lot of you people don't live in and around New York City. 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
21: We are in a smoky, smoggy, sort of disgusting Washington, D.C. this morning. No fault of our own, by the way. We're coming to you live on our flagship station, WMAL, in your nation's capital. And, of course, we're heard coast to coast. And as I've been reminding everyone at the top of every hour this morning, on behalf of the entire northeastern seaboard, as well as northern Midwest, I'd like to say to Canada, go to hell. For God's sake, Canada, you're killing us here. There's just nothing but disgusting, ash-filled smoke in the air. It's all coming from Canada. They do this to us every year, the last few years. It's because of their ridiculous Green New Deal garbage and their environmental mania where they don't want to clear brush and they allow forest fires to happen. And we're enough. We know you're angry that you can't win a Stanley Cup. That's not our, well, it's kind of our fault because we're just better at your sport. We know that you hate the fact that we just won the gold medal, but this is not how you take it out on a friendly neighbor. All right, just wanted to get that off my chest. Good morning. Thanks for joining us. Joining us right now is Willie Nelson. Willie Nelson, who, of course, covers Washington, D.C. and the White House for Town Hall and for Salem Media. And Willie, were you there when Caroline Leavitt returned postpartum for her first press conference?
22: Good morning, Larry. Yes, I was here in the press briefing room for Press Secretary Caroline Leavitt's return after maternity leave. And it was my first time seeing her in person as well.
21: So how did it go? It looked like a packed room, by the way. That was pretty impressive. Obviously, everybody very excited to get Caroline Leavitt back. And it looks like looked like she didn't miss a step, actually. She was loaded for bear.
22: Yes, the room was absolutely packed to the brim, and she wasted not a second getting right into it. And she's truly one of a kind at her job.
21: Now, most of the questions seem to be in sort of a prelude to the president's speech. Reporters wanted to know what the speech was going to say and sort of debating the contents of the president's speech hours before he delivered it. How did that exchange go exactly?
22: That's correct. That was definitely the most pivotal topic in the room. And she gave a preview as to what was to be expected for last night's address. But that didn't seem good enough for most reporters. They wanted answers right then. But I think because Caroline Leavitt recently had a baby, she is very used to, you know, dealing with people who aren't hearing what they want to say right or want to be heard right then. So she was just telling them, you know, guys, you're going to hear it tonight. Hang tight. It's very important that the nation hears this address.
21: All right. So we did hear it last night. We've played quite a few clips all morning long. But for those just joining us, Willie, if you can just sort of summarize the meat of this address to the nation. It seemed most of it centered around China's nefarious designs on interfering with our elections and what they apparently did back in the 2020 election cycle.
22: That's correct. The biggest allegation out of last night is that there has been a major data leak that the CCP, Republic of China, has access to. I saw some of the PDFs that the White House has published last night, and the biggest one that stood out to me was the one from the CISA, which is a cybersecurity and infrastructure security agency.
21: Oop, Willie dropped. Did we lose Willie? Yep, looks like we lost Willie. All right, well, you know what? While we're reconnecting with Willie, why don't we just go straight to some of the president's speech directly? He was just referring to a leak of voter information. This would be clip 17, folks, back in the studio. Clip 17, here's the president last night.
0: They show that over a period of years, starting during the 2020 election cycle, the People's Republic of China carried out what is believed to be the largest compromise of election data in history, resulting in China's illicit acquisition of 220 million U.S. voter files. That information includes names, addresses, phone numbers, political party preferences, and other sensitive data that would be needed to register to vote and engage in other nefarious activities, which is exactly what was happening. This data loss presents an unprecedented election security nightmare. The intelligence even shows that China has signed a data exploitation unit specifically to this new project. Compounding the travesty, the second set of documents we are releasing reveals that members of the deep state, very, very famous group of people, many cases, in our intelligence agency work to actively suppress and downplay information about the extent of China's sinister election meddling, covering it up from both the president and the American people like nobody thought was possible.
21: Yeah, that's huge. And compounding the very real data that China was meddling with this election on multiple levels, including that data hack of over 200 million voter files of registered voters. It's kind of ironic, actually, by the way, that the central government of the Communist Party in Beijing has access to the voter rolls from blue states, but those very same blue states refuse to turn those voter rolls over to the United States federal government. Wanted to throw that out there and let you chew on it for a minute. Gavin Newsom's voter rolls in the state of California are currently accessed by the communists in Beijing, but he refuses to turn them over to the Trump administration to see just how many deceased people and non-citizens are currently registered to vote. Set that aside for a moment, though. You just heard the president say that there are members of the intelligence community who purposefully kept this information from him when he was president of the United States. I saw people saying, oh, well, if there was meddling in the election, well, Trump was the president, so why didn't he do anything about it? Because the intelligence community purposely kept him from learning about it. They've released documents now from the intelligence community where contemporaneous emails at the time, as they were crafting the president's daily briefing, PDB, where they were saying they're going to massage, that's the word they used, massage the intel so as not to connect China's designs and their actions here in America to the election. They misled the president. They withheld intelligence from the president to make it look like China was just fine. And then there's this. Cut eight, please, gentlemen, back in the studio. Clip eight. How did they discover all of this intel, all this data? Well, apparently, the Obama administration planned on destroying it all. Take a listen.
0: Recently, we found significant numbers of burn bags in formation, and this is a group of bags that were used to destroy information given by President Barack Hussein Obama to be burned. It was supposed to be burned. These bags were supposed to be at a different level by different people, incinerated and checked, but it never happened. Maybe we got lucky. We believe this was not done on purpose, but rather through gross incompetence of the people that were supposed to burn the bags. But the findings are stunning. Today, I'm asking the Office of the Director of National Intelligence, the Department of Justice, the FBI, and the CIA to investigate how and why such crucial information was hidden, to fire those involved in the cover-up, and to file criminal charges, if appropriate, against these people. Yet concealing China's meddling was only the beginning. The third set of documents we are releasing proves that for many years, Americans were blatantly lied to about the security of our election infrastructure, including electronic voting machines and ballot counting systems, dishonest almost all. They're vulnerable and they're easily compromised, and people within our government knew that.
21: Hearing all of this, imagine our frustration, and I'm sure that you're feeling the same frustration, that given everything that we've learned and everything that the president has laid out there and the paperwork to back it up and his charge to law enforcement to actually do something about this, imagine our frustration that, A, mainstream media continues to want to ignore this, number one, because it will shine the light on their participation in covering this up, dismissing it, pretending like there wasn't anything there. Because A, they didn't want to agree with Donald Trump and say, yeah, maybe he's got a point. And B, because their guy was declared the victor. And so the last thing they want to do is show that they may have been part of it. But secondly, and frankly, even more maddening, imagine our frustration that Republicans in the United States Senate still refuse to do the bare minimum of election integrity. For God's sake, Republicans in the Senate, for God's sake, John Thune, you have a bill in front of you again, and it's got a humble, humble proposition that if you register to vote, you prove that you're a U.S. citizen. And furthermore, when you go to vote, you prove that you are who you say you are with a photo ID. It's called the Save America Act. For God's sake, man, do something. At long last, just do something.
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1: Coming up, we're going to give you some highlights of Secretary of State Mark. Sorry. I talk for a living, but I talk a lot. I put in a lot of hours on Friday. Sometimes my tongue and lips don't listen to what my brain tells it. Let's try that again. Coming up in a bit, we're going to give you some more highlights from Secretary of State Marco Rubio's consequential address yesterday, focusing on violent left-wing terrorism, this worldwide threat that we have seen. And it's been denied by our American leaders for years now. They keep telling you that the greatest threat of domestic terrorist attacks are conservative white Christian men. They say that because conservative white Christian men don't vote for them, and because they're trying to curry favor with everyone who isn't a conservative white Christian man. Especially, by the way, those groups that are responsible for the actual terrorist acts that we see all the time, from Antifa to the radical jihadists. For some reason, they constitute the Democrats' voter base. And so, of course, they deny that they're the violent threat. Secretary Marco Rubio was absolutely magnificent yesterday. We're going to share that with you coming up in our next segment. But, you know, we haven't talked about Maine in a while. We spent a lot of time talking about Graham Plattner and the Maine Democrats and that race for the Senate. If the Democrats want to take over the majority in the Senate, they have to defeat sitting Republicans, or they have to take over seats that are now open that had been held by Republicans, like in North Carolina. They believe that the most vulnerable Republican running for re-election this year is Susan Collins in Maine. And that makes sense. Maine votes Democrat all the time statewide, but somehow inexplicably for the last several Senate elections, Susan Collins, a Republican, has been re-elected and re-elected and re-elected. And so they thought they had the secret sauce with Graham Plattner. Turns out the Nazi tattoo guy, not so great. So now they're scrambling. They're going through a process to replace Graham Plattner on the ticket. Unlike South Carolina, where Republicans turned on a dime when Lindsey Graham passed away, may he rest in peace, and said, yeah, we're going to do a primary so, you know, the voters can decide. We're going to use democracy here. The Democrats in Maine don't seem to believe in democracy. It won't be the voters deciding. It will be a handful of 600 delegates to a hastily called convention. That said, the candidates who have so far qualified for that convention to be evaluated by the delegates to be the nominee to run against Susan Collins, they held a debate last night. It was something else. We would like to show you just one example of the top tier of candidates right now running for this nomination. This, ladies and gentlemen, is Ashley Webb. Take it away, Ashley.
2: Oh, I ran for office several times. Didn't win, but didn't run. And then I'm a songwriter, and then I write my own books. And then I suppose my transparency, I wouldn't lie to the people, and I wouldn't deceive the people like we're being deceived right now.
1: Transparency is the key syllable there. Trans. I believe Ashley Webb, and I don't mean to be unkind, but I believe Ashley Webb is a dude dressed up in a dress. For those of you listening on the radio, just imagine Meatloaf in a dress, and you're pretty close. I think you're pretty close. Bat out of the hell situation. Ashley Webb later in the debate was asked about what their priorities would be. Did I say his priority would be should Ashley Webb make it to the United States Senate? And Ashley Webb drilled down specifically on what mattered most to Ashley Webb. I'm trying hard not to use pronouns now. Go ahead, Ashley. What's your priority?
2: And then with the trans community, like, we're being dehumanized. They say that we want to hurt people. I don't want to hurt anybody. I just want to use the bathroom. And if they want me to use the men's room, I will, but I don't want to be assaulted.
1: You know, I don't think anyone's going to assault Ashley Webb, first of all, because, I mean, again, Meatloaf. Big dude. Number one, and again, I'm trying not to be unkind. I'm just trying to analyze the current situation for the Senate race in Maine. Let me just say, I see nothing. about Ashley Webb that doesn't actually accurately and properly represent exactly where the Democrats are right now politically in this country. In fact, I'll go so far as to say that if they go ahead and nominate who appears to be the front runner here, this white, straight, cisgender male, Tony Jackson, Troy Jackson, if they nominate him, they are hypocrites. 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
9: With SRN News, I'm Ron Taylor. The United States and Iran have exchanged strikes aimed at infrastructure and military targets as their battle over the Strait of Hormuz intensifies. The U.S. hit bridges and energy sites in Iran and collapsed a tower at a key port, following through on President Trump's threat to pressure Tehran to ease its chokehold on the waterway vital to the world energy supplies. Millions in the Great Lakes, Northeast, and Mid-Atlantic are muddling through another night of unhealthy air as smoke from wildfires in Minnesota and Canada push south and east. The nation's capital was enveloped in an eerie haze Friday. Air quality warnings expect to remain through the weekend. First responders in storm-battered Texas are again rushing to people trapped in high waters after more heavy rain widened the danger from floods that have killed at least two people and left hundreds more in need of a rescue. A week of punishing downpours dumped more than 2 feet of rain in some areas. This is SRN News.
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1: I don't want to waste any time. I want to get right to it because Secretary of State Marco Rubio was brilliant. He held a summit, an international summit called The Resurgence of Political Terrorism. And as a child of Cold War refugees from Fidel Castro's authoritarian, totalitarian Soviet bloc, communist Cuba would say, he recognized, Marco Rubio did, exactly where this existential threat is coming from. It's coming from the political left. It's something that we have seen for years, despite the gaslighting from the likes of Joe Biden and Barack Obama and their puppets in the FBI, who claim that the real threat is right-wing white Christian men. No, the threat that we see on a regular basis is from the radical political left and the Muslim jihadists who find common cause with them. We've seen it play out on the streets of our very country, where we see radical left-wing Marxists, even the LGBTQ trans rights crowd, somehow celebrating jihadists' efforts in the Middle East, knowing full well that if they, you know, let their freak flag fly in one of those countries, they'd be murdered off the top of a building because of Sharia law. That's where the threat is. And Marco Rubio, well, he was magnificent. Let's start. First clip, please.
16: In one 18-month period between 1971 and 1972, the FBI counted some 2,500 bombings on American soil, a rate of nearly 5 a day. The overwhelming share of that violence came from left-wing extremists. Between 1970 and 1980, 93% of terrorist attacks in the West came from the far extremist left. These are numbers that would shock most Americans today, because we've been taught to believe that this kind of political violence, it simply doesn't exist, or it's being exaggerated. But it does exist, and we're actually underestimating it. And our nations bear the scars to prove it.
1: More from Secretary of State Rubio here. Again, I want to let him have most of this segment. You don't need my analysis. He does all the work for us. Cut 23 is the next one. Is that right? I'll let you guys do the steering here. Go ahead.
16: More than 80% of radical violence is now driven by far left and anarchist actors. These are not abstract statistics. Americans have seen what those numbers mean. An all-out assault on our immigration officers, sniper attacks, explosives, armed ambushes. a transgender shooter opening fire on Catholic elementary school students as they pray, his gun marked with slogans like, "Where is your God now?" A healthcare executive executed in cold blood in the streets. Multiple assassination attempts on a sitting president, and the murder of the greatest conservative activist of a generation, a man who happened to also be a husband and the father of two young children, shot and killed while speaking to a crowd of students. This is a distinctive and unique evil. It has always been driven by a hatred, above all else, a hatred for civilization itself. It is a revolt of the worst against the best, a revolt of the weak and the cowardly against the strong and the good. It is perpetrated by those who cannot build, who cannot create, who cannot achieve great things, and take their revenge upon the world for their own inadequacy by seeking to destroy those who can. This is what radical leftism is. It may wear various different slogans and ideologies across place and time. They can call themselves anti-capitalist, or anti-imperialists, or communists, or anarchists, or Marxists, but the fundamental character is always the same. It's always the same. It is a poisonous resentment cloaked in the language of equality and justice and liberation, an overwhelming need to tear down what greater men have built, to wreck what is beautiful and what is right on behalf of people who are only filled with ugliness and have nothing else to offer the world. Through violence and through terror, they once again seek to impose their ugliness on all of us.
1: Yeah, inject this straight into my veins and into the veins of every single American who needs to hear this and to hear this kind of leadership and incredible, incredible demonstration of clear thought and eloquence. I refuse to fall into this trap where, yeah, oh, are you with Vance or are you with Ruby? Are you with Vance? No, I'm not going to choose. I refuse to choose until I absolutely have to choose, and I don't. Neither do you. Right now, we should feel incredibly blessed and grateful that we have an incredible vice president who is great at what he's doing and an incredible secretary of state who is equally as brilliant. A little bit more. Let's flip it, if we could, to cut 15. Gentlemen, if you don't mind, I said I'll let you do the driving, and now I'm doing the driving. Here's more of Secretary of State Marco Rubio yesterday.
16: We are facing an international, we are facing a transnational threat. These are not distinct and isolated cells. They are interconnected networks. They do not recognize our borders. They do not believe, in fact, in the nation state itself. They coordinate, they communicate, they travel, they train, and they act together, sharing the same infrastructure, sharing the same enemies, sharing the same mission. Antifa militants and their comrades travel from across Europe and to the Americas to participate in each other's attacks, to funnel propaganda and training materials and target information through shared encrypted channels, moving through underground networks of safe houses and finance, and sustain their operations through transnational funds. And they work alongside hostile foreign states that share their mission, like Iranian proxy networks, who are increasingly intimately tied to leftist militant groups around the world. The Cuban regime's sprawling intelligence and ideological network helped to build the far left in our country and in our hemisphere, and it remains inextricably linked to the far left groups and movements across and beyond the West. Today's far left terrorists can raise money in one country. They can host their communications in a second country. They can receive training in a third country. They can recruit militants in a fourth country, and then together strike a target in a fifth country. And so we have no choice but to confront this menace together.
1: He just described exactly what Al-Qaeda was up to and doing prior to the 9/11 attacks 25 years ago, although I will tell you what I just heard described by the Secretary of State about what Antifa and their partner organizations around the world have been able to do, frankly, it's more complicated, more involved, and more sophisticated than radical jihadists were. And by the way, unlike the radical jihadists, we have had leadership for the last several years who has purposefully looked the other way while these networks have been created and funded and have wreaked havoc. the Biden administration, boy, we've come a long way from the Biden administration saying that Antifa wasn't even a real thing. Antifa doesn't even exist. Antifa's an idea, we were told. That idea is killing people. That idea is dragging down Western civilization and destroying it. And we finally have leadership who's pointing it out. And, by the way, doing something about it. Have we played clip 16? I don't think we have. If we could, please, let's go to clip 16. And then we'll get to the Treasury Secretary, who was also part of this presentation. Go ahead.
16: Through intelligence and information sharing, through coordinated law enforcement strategy, through financial targeting and disruption, we will dismantle these networks brick by brick. It is time for the people of the civilized world to defend ourselves, to stand united against this encroaching darkness and fight for what is ours. It is easy to destroy great things. It is far more difficult to make them. The enemies of civilization are only capable of the former. They are only capable of destroying great things. All they know is destruction. But we have built great things together. We have done it time and again. We know what we must do. And now we must do it.
1: Have I said magnificent? I believe I've said magnificent. It truly was. And I'm only sorry that the president's speech, which was also incredibly consequential and important last night, may overshadow what the Secretary of State did on this program and hopefully on your other programs of choice as your day plays out today. They will find room, as we have, for both of these very consequential speeches. By the way, the Secretary of Treasury, also a rock star in this administration, he was also there because much of the effort in combating these international anarchists who are right here on our shores, much of it has to do with their financial institutions and their financial transactions, just like you would with any radical multinational terrorist group. But first, the Secretary of Treasury wanted to remind those in the media who were sort of poo-pooing this whole idea. He wanted to remind them of his own personal experience with these anarchists.
17: But I'm going to remind everyone in this room and all the media that I was the subject of an assassination attempt February 2024 by an addled left-wing activist 2 hours after being sworn into my job. So any of you who want to report that this is a fiction and does not exist, be there for the sentencing this August.
1: It's a brilliant, brilliant move there. And people have forgotten. In fact, it didn't get much reporting. And I dare any of those reporters to get in Scott Bessent's face and say, oh, this is just a fiction, because not only will Scott Bessent remind that reporter of the terror attack and the threat on his life right after he was sworn in, but also knowing Scott Bessent, he'll probably punch the reporter in the face. Righteously. That said, the secretary then went on to talk about what he is doing through the Department of Treasury to go after these groups. Cut 12, please.
17: That work is well underway. In the fall, the United States designated 4 far-left Antifa extremist groups abroad as foreign terrorist organizations, denying them access to the U.S. financial system and depriving them of resources they need to carry out attacks. Meanwhile, in this administration alone, OFAC has also sanctioned 17 sham charities and nonprofit organizations for funding Hamas's terrorist activities and operations. As Treasury continues to map and disrupt the flow of funding that enables these entities to operate, no terror organization should delude itself into the belief that its financing lies beyond our reach. No facilitator should assume that anonymity confers impunity, and no jurisdiction should expect to enable or harbor these activities without consequence.
1: The resurgence of political terrorism, that was the name of the event that took place in the State Department yesterday in Washington, D.C. It truly was consequential. Stephen Miller also participated in this as well. We here at O'Connor & Company, we are forever grateful that you choose us to start your day with. We on this program, on this radio station, and on this network, we value your participation as an audience member. If your other news choices didn't spend this kind of time on Marco Rubio,
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1: It appears a lot of people are going to be going to see this new movie, Odyssey. We've been talking about it a bit. It's going to debut. It has debuted last night. For the weekend, it should be the number one film in the country. Christopher Nolan, one of the most talented film directors out there, he's the maker of this film. It's got a star-studded cast. Of course, all of the build-up to this film has been about the stunt casting of a chick to play a dude. This would be the actress formerly known as Ellen Page, now demonstrating herself as Elliot Page. Here's what's bizarre about Odyssey that I need to bring to your attention. I think it's pretty good. It's getting a lot of reviews. And a member of our team actually went to see it. We're going to get his reaction to this film in a moment. But first, I do want to give you an update on all of your donations to Food for the Poor, because you're having a major impact in Venezuela. Thousands of meals, hygiene kits, and medical supplies have already reached victims of that country's twin earthquakes. The scene on the ground in Venezuela is absolute devastation. But you have been generous. You have gone to LarryOShow.com, and your donations are really blessing children and families. Listen to Food for the Poor's president and CEO, Ed Rain. We caught up with him while driving to oversee shipments right there in Venezuela.
2: As organizations that, you know, especially driven by our faith and sort of the love thy neighbor message, you know, you cannot walk past the person in need. There's tens of thousands of people that are not accounted for. So the misery in the country is going to be huge. I think what is a little different here is that we are going through, you know, with the State Department. And, you know, you could put the politics aside, because this is about aid that's going to get through to trusted partners and help those that truly cannot help themselves right now.
1: 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You know, we call the show O'Connor and Company because it's not just about me. It's about me, our entire team, all of our great guests, and it's most importantly about you. You help keep me company every morning while I keep you company. 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You can text to give if you'd like. Just text my name, Larry, to 51555. That's my name, Larry, to 51555. Or most people are just going to write to my website. It's LarryOShow.com. You'll see that banner at the top of the page that says Help Venezuela. Either way, we really appreciate your help. Thank you. So Christopher Nolan, who is a great filmmaker, and he has made incredible movies, and he is a magician, a cinematic genius, I think. Most of his films, the best films, are very large in scale. And that's why when he decided to make a film adaptation of Homer's Odyssey, well, people were excited. The trailer got them excited. And I'm one of them. I will probably see it. And I'll probably see it on IMAX because, well, I've seen a lot of his other films on IMAX, the entire Dark Knight series that he did on with Christian Bale. If you like the Christian Bale Batman movies, that's this guy, right?

0: If you liked Inception, that's this guy. If you, you could go on and on. Here's the thing. People have been bad-mouthing this movie, and rightly so, because of a stupid piece of stunt casting by casting Ellen Page as a dude in the movie. And so a lot of conservatives like me and friends of mine who normally would be great fans of a movie like this have said, yeah, include me out. I don't need that woke garbage in my life. But here's the disturbing thing. Some pretty smart conservative critics have gone to see it, and they like it. They say it's very good, and you can overlook the wokeness there. Well, the only person I trust, the only opinion I would ever listen to about a movie, is this program's audio engineer. He makes everything work. He pushes all the right buttons. He is the one, the only, Alexander Stark, who saw the movie on behalf of all of us. I'm not paying for your ticket, though, Alex, just so you know. Although I'll buy you a drink, I suppose. Alex, first of all, when you went to see Odyssey, you sat down. Were you overwhelmed by the wokeness of it? Was it insufferably woke?
1: It wasn't. It was surprisingly was not woke.
0: So the most woke you're getting are these interviews that the stars are doing, but that's, you know, that's just Hollywood being Hollywood. It actually doesn't show up on screen.
1: I mean, what you're referring to is Elliot Page, and she maybe has, he maybe has 2 minutes of screen time.
0: 2 minutes. See, this is what I said. I would be so annoyed if I were Matt Damon and I, like, you know, sweat blood to play the lead character in this movie. And now this Ellen Page is getting all of the attention in the buildup.
1: It doesn't make sense.
0: Outrageous. All right. So and are you a Christopher Nolan fan? Tell me, in your opinion, does this rank up there with some of his finest works cinematically?
1: Definitely. Yeah, he definitely pulls you in. The realism, the spectacle, the grandeur, it's all there.
0: We conservatives, we like wars, war movies. I should say we don't like wars. we're not big on wars. But we do like righteous battles. This is a historic story about a historic battle from the ancient Greek times. And so if you can deliver that with all the blood and the swords and the... does it deliver in that respect?
1: You won't be disappointed.
0: All right. All right. There you go. All right. There you go. That's all you need to know. Alex Stark gives it the seal of approval. He liked it. And he's more... Forget about being more conservative than me. He's more conservative than Attila the Hun. We have to keep Alex in check here. Otherwise, this show would be banned on half of the stations we're listened to. So that's how conservative he is. So I think that's a good review there, if you're concerned. So as we're heading into this weekend and you're getting all of your film plans forward, I also want to tell you about how you can go out and enjoy the great outdoors, go hiking, go climbing, go running, do whatever you want with your family, kayaking, and you don't have to let pain get in the way. 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
6: News this hour from Town Hall. I'm Ron Taylor. Homeland Security officials say election security remains a top priority for the Trump administration.
7: Homeland Security Secretary Mark Wayne Mullen says the administration will aggressively pursue voter fraud cases following President Trump's address to the nation. During the speech, the president cited DHS findings showing more than 270,000 non-citizens are registered on voter rolls and raised concerns about vulnerabilities in electronic voting and ballot counting systems. The administration says those vulnerabilities pose a major cyber threat and an election security nightmare. Willie Nelson, The White House.
6: Andy Burnham officially became leader of Britain's governing Labour Party Friday, clearing his final hurdle to taking office as Prime Minister next week.
8: The centre-left party will announce the results of a leadership contest to replace departing Prime Minister Keir Starmer, in which Burnham was the only contender. He had secured nominations from 379 of the 403 Labour lawmakers in the House of Commons as of Thursday night. Burnham, the former mayor of Greater Manchester, has been Prime Minister in waiting for weeks, but he has revealed little details about his policy priorities. After winning a special election for a seat in Parliament a month ago, he pledged to build a politics, quote, based on unity and hope, and an economy that spreads growth evenly across the country. Bernie Bennett reporting.
6: The U.S. and Iran have exchanged strikes aimed at infrastructure and military targets as their battle over the Strait of Hormuz intensifies. The U.S. hit bridges and energy sites in Iran and collapsed a tower at a key port, following through on President Trump's threats to pressure Tehran to ease its chokehold on the waterway that's vital to world energy supplies. President Trump says Darlene Graham, the sister of the late Lindsey Graham, has his support to run for a full term to replace her brother in the Senate. Graham is serving the remaining months of her late brother Lindsey Graham's Senate term, but she's weighing a possible run for a full term. News and analysis at townhall.com. I'm Ron Taylor.
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0: Contact. Call sign Warlord 6 here, alias General Ernie Audino, and I'm here with a Frontlines Report. It's the nation's largest military talk radio show, and we broadcast out of our talk. We go nationwide, over 180 stations, loud and proud, coast to coast. Our mission, help tell the military story by way of those who help write it, so our citizens have a good understanding of our military and what we ask them to do. All right, team, we are back to throwing punches on our own, right? Good. We should never have stopped. And as we always say on this show, if a war is worth fighting, it's worth winning. And I want us to win. Any rational American should want us to win. We need to win. Heck, most of our European allies, by the way, who produce no oil of their own and consequently have their own vital interest in the free flow of oil through the Strait of Hormuz, they should want us to win. And for that matter, they should want to join with us and start throwing punches too, if they're rational. Because whether they like Donald Trump or not, they need all of us to win this war. And wars are won by breaking the enemy's will to fight. We've talked about this a million times. By violently imposing our will on the enemy. They are not won by bargaining. You know, we learned that lesson in Vietnam. So, with the ceasefire obviously over now, with that so-called MOU obviously in the trash can, let's talk about how not to turn Iran into Vietnam. And by the way, that's the title to my piece that came out this week in Real Clear Defense. It's online. Go take a peek, leave a comment or two. But in any case, here's a summary. During the Vietnam War, we never went on the strategic offensive to take the fight to North Vietnam to destroy the enemy's center of gravity, the NVA, the North Vietnamese Army. Instead, we conducted tactical offenses, which were very effective, but at the strategic level, we never shifted from the defensive. And a defensive can work only when time is on your side. Well, we didn't have time on our side in Vietnam, and yet we stayed wedded to the strategic defensive. We never went on the strategic offensive. We never took the fight to the enemy's cog. So we never imposed our will on the enemy at the strategic level, and therefore no political success. There were reasons why we didn't do that, and I'll get into some of them in a moment, but we cannot allow ourselves to repeat that mistake in Iran today. And by the way, as an aside, the Ukrainians aren't making that mistake with Russia right now. They're waging a brilliant deep fight, targeting Putin's homeland logistic infrastructure that supplies his four deployed units. And those guys are now literally dying on the vine, and Crimea is on the verge of being cut off completely. You know, and it also brings the cost of Putin's foreign adventure in Ukraine back home to the average Russian Joe Bag of Donuts, who's now he's struggling daily to find gasoline for his car or oil for his home or business. Well, not repeating our strategic mistake in Vietnam largely comes down to a clear understanding of politics' role in war. And we quote Clausewitz a lot on this show. We're going to do it again because he's the West's most influential theorist on war. He has this to say about it. Quote, "No one starts a war, or rather no one in his senses ought to do so, without first being clear in his mind what he intends to achieve by that war and how he intends to conduct it. The former is its political purpose, the latter its operational objective." End quote. During the Vietnam War, no clear strategic objective drove our operations. I mean, battlefield commanders in a nation, you know, we were left asking, is it to contain Soviet or Chinese communism? Is it to defeat North Vietnam? Is it to defend South Vietnam? Is it to defeat an insurgency? You know? So our inability to understand a comprehensible objective in Vietnam meant our citizens couldn't attribute any real value to it, let alone a high value. And without that, no nation will muster sufficient domestic support to do what's necessary to win, nor endure what's required to achieve victory. And so, with little domestic support for the war in South Vietnam, there was certainly no support for taking the war to North Vietnam to destroy the NVA, the center of gravity for our enemy's ability to operate. And consequently, we never went on the strategic offensive to achieve outright victory and imposition of our terms. And we chose instead a limited war that incorporated civilian theories of economics. You know, and we told ourselves that limited war was a way to bargain. We even applied to it a novel, smart-sounding term, graduated response, which pinstriped advocates asserted would progressively signal to the North that we meant business and in turn motivate them to negotiate. Well, it signaled just the opposite, that we didn't have the will to win. And no will to win, no hope of imposing our terms, and no chance for victory. Team, this call sign Warlord 6, General Ernie Audino, your monitor of the frontlines report. So now we've resumed strikes on Iran. And again, that's a good start. But CENTCOM says our renewed strikes are, quote, in retaliation and, quote, to hold Iran accountable. Well, those are passionate purposes, guys, not strategic purposes. Their purpose to exact retribution, not to impose our will. Retribution doesn't win wars. Look, I might be all in favor of punching a guy in the face because he looked at me the wrong way. But other than stroking my ego, what has that achieved? It's got me nothing. So our new strikes in Iran might look like an offensive and a well-executed one at that. And I love them for what they are. But so far, they're just a tactical offensive veneer to what's really a strategic defensive. I mean, sure, we're obviously trying to defend the Strait of Hormuz, and we should. And we're clearly trying to defend our bases and our allies in the region, and we should. But the real reason we're on the strategic defensive is because so far we've refused to say that ending the Islamic regime is our ultimate strategic objective and political purpose. Only such an objective can commit all elements of national power, military, economic, diplomatic, and information to an effort capable of taking the fight to the regime's center of gravity, the source of its continuing hostile action, its IRGC core. Yeah, and its remaining hardliners in the IRGC, they must be brought to the psychological tipping point where they conclude that their survival as an organization is no longer inevitable, and that their physical destruction is likely. They must be brought to the point where they fear the Iranian population more than the population fears the regime's levers of repression and internal control. To the apocalyptic core of the IRGC, yes, costs incurred are irrelevant, but losing the ability to physically control the population is not. You know, Iranian citizens overthrew a regime in 1979, and they did it without the support of the world's greatest superpower. They can do it again in 2026, but they cannot do it today without a major power first setting conditions on the ground for them. They cannot do it without close air support, and they will not do it without hearing President Trump say, his objective is to topple the regime and commit to a strategic offensive to accomplish it. All right, team. If a war is worth fighting, it's worth winning. This is call sign Warlord 6, General Ernie Audino with the Frontlines Report. I'm going to take a quick break to go guide our guest to the BP, to the battle position, and you're going to love him. David Tafuri, he's now an international lawyer, but he was with the State Department in Baghdad in 2006, the most deadly, most violent year in the war in Iraq. And now he gets back and forth to all kinds of hot spots these days. In fact, today he's on the ground in Ukraine. And we're going to talk Iraq, Ukraine, and Iran. Stay up on the net. His father was a disabled Army veteran, and his daughter was born blind. He started guiding and teaching blind skiers in the 1980s. He saw how powerful skiing was as a therapy for people with disabilities. So, he decided to do the same thing with scuba diving. In 2001, Jim Elliott founded the nonprofit Dive Heart. Veterans from all over the country have benefited from zero gravity through Dive Heart's scuba therapy. In less than 30 minutes, Dive Heart can get a veteran out of their wheelchair and standing up for the first time since their injury. And Dive Heart also addresses PTSD, TBI, and other conditions. Scuba therapy is so powerful that the Mayo Clinic has Dive Heart present annually at their medical conference. 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
0: Guidons, Guidons, call sign Warlord 6, General Ernie Audino at the Front Lines Report. We've got a special guest this week, and he's making contact with us from the battlefields of Ukraine. No joke. He's a lawyer. Yeah, but unlike a lot of them, and I'm speaking from firsthand experience, he's not afraid to get dust on his loafers. David Tafur, you've seen him on Fox, BBC, CNN, and a bunch of others. You read his stuff in the Wall Street Journal, Washington Post, New York Times, The Hill, and Politico. Years ago, he was at the State Department, and he volunteered to serve in Iraq in 2006, which was the most violent year of the war. And that was back when a whole bunch of state employees refused to deploy. And I wish that wasn't true, but it's true. I saw it. David stepped forward as the rule of law coordinator for Iraq, and he served at the U.S. Embassy in Baghdad, worked directly with the Chief Justice of Iraq and the Iraqi ministries. And rather than just hunker down in the U.S. Embassy, he got out and traveled across the country to make things happen. He's on private practice at Arndt Fox Schiff in D.C., and his international practice still gets him back and forth to Iraq and other hotspots. And he and I cross paths frequently in Erbil. Welcome to the unit, David.
8: Thank you, Ernie. Great to be on with you.
0: Yeah. Well, hey, what is happening? We've got a lawyer on the show. Holy moly.
8: Yeah, you're really plumbing the depths of...
0: Well, listen, you know, it's my dirty little secret. I've got a law degree, too. But the fact of the matter is, 2006, we really did send lawyers, guns, and money, right, into Iraq.
8: That's right. One of my favorite songs, my theme song.
0: Yeah, Ward Zevon. Hey, what was it like from your foxhole back then in 2006?
8: Well, as you remember, in the beginning of 2006, Iraq felt like a sinking ship. In fact, the U.S. government, the U.S. military were thinking about pulling out completely, given how badly things were going. 2006 and was basically the highest number of casualties our military was facing in Iraq. And there, it was clear there either needed to be a change in the strategy or we perhaps needed to leave. So I was hired by the State Department during that time. They really needed someone to go out and do this job. And I thought it was important to do. And so that's why I went out there. At that time, I wasn't sure what to make of it, how it would go. And it was a great experience with lots and lots of challenges. It was always, you know, two steps forward, one step back. But I learned a lot as a lawyer, as an advocate, about how to work with government officials in another culture with a completely, you know, different way of doing things, and how to form bridges and make connections with them in one of the most challenging environments in the world at the time. I also learned a lot about how the U.S. government works, how the U.S. military works, how the State Department diplomats like myself at the time interact with the U.S. military. I had great partners in the Army at the time who worked very closely with me on the objectives that we had. And it was, you know, overall a really great experience.
0: And you didn't just stay in the air-conditioned comfort of the embassy. You get out into the dirt. And every time you do that, you and I know this, it's not just willy-nilly, hey, let's go do that. No, it's planned, it's synchronized, it's coordinated, and you go out with some heavy hitters. Hey, team, this is call sign Warlord 6, General Ernie Audino at the Frontlines Report. Yeah, Dave, so you got out and got across Iraq. What were some of the places you got to?
8: I did. As you know, at that time, we had PRTs, Provincial Reconstruction Teams, across Iraq. And one of the things that I was tasked with doing is putting a lawyer in each of those PRTs to work on rule of law in each of the provinces. So I went to Ramadi, I went to Fallujah, I went to Bakuba, I went to Erbil, I went to Sulaymaniyah, I went to Kirkuk, I went to Nasiriyah, I went to Babel, Diyala. So I really made it around all over Iraq. You know, what was really nice, given the size of the U.S. military presence at the time, you know, we could travel on helicopters. You could arrange that to do that so we could get, you know, lots of different places in Iraq at the time. As you mentioned, you had to plan it ahead of time. There were a lot of security protocols you had to follow, but I had a lot of leeway. I also had my own security team in Baghdad that enabled me to go anywhere in Baghdad for meetings. And my approach was at the time, and it still is, that you really can't work on a country without seeing it. You really can't work on things related to a community if you haven't been in the community and talked to people. And so that's what I tried to do, even though there were, of course, security challenges at the time.
0: Oh, absolutely. Gosh, I mean, I covered this last week with General McFarland, but the fact is you've got to be able to see the world through the eyes of the indigenous population, through the indigenous partners, because you can't assume they automatically share a unity of interests with the United States. But when you understand what they consider important and you appreciate where that might cross over with U.S. interests, where a U.S. citizen would think is important, that's where you can move mountains. You've got to watch for that stuff.
8: I absolutely agree.
0: Well, until February of that year, it was sort of a, quote, splendid little war. But in February, as I recall, that's when the Samra Mosque was bombed, and everything just went sectarian after that, because Al-Qaeda picked the Golden Mosque in Samra, Shia Mosque, and then after that, we saw Iranian presence in Iraq like there was no tomorrow, and it's just continued to this day.
8: Yeah, that's a very good point. I mean, it was, you know, seeded in some of those things that Al-Qaeda did, trying to stir up sectarian anger and violence and tension. It was really hard during that time to really understand the sectarian basis for some of the conflict, because if you talk to Iraqi officials, they would tell you, no, we don't even distinguish between Sunni and Shia, right? They would tell you that.
0: Right.
8: But clearly they did, because sometimes they were killing each other over it.
0: Oh, for sure. Yeah, for sure. And of course, you know, Iran started seeding the battlefield, flooding it with their EFPs, explosively formed penetrators, and those were used to augment the IEDs, because, you know, the standard IED was just a general blast was bad enough, but once you can forge it, when, you know, the projectile could self-forge into almost like a sabot and punch through armor, it became much more effective. And a lot of Americans were killed because of those Iranian capabilities and the Iranian proxies that were enabled by Tehran.
8: I fully agree with you about that. Sometimes people wonder if America is responsible for American deaths. And as you said, their development of EFPs and putting them on the battlefield in Iraq and giving them to insurgents shows a direct responsibility for American deaths. And something like, you know the statistics better than me, but something like 50% of the deaths of U.S. military soldiers during that time, I think, were from EFPs.
0: It was crazy. And it goes way beyond that. I mean, the Jaish al-Mahdi was busy infiltrating into Tuz Hormatu, and that's precisely where Qasem Soleimani launched his offensive with his proxies in 2017 after the independence referendum up in Kurdistan. But in either case, team pre-combat checks are complete. It's call sign Warlord 6, General Ernie Audino at the Frontlines Report. David Tafuri and I are going to take a quick break, but we'll be right back. Stay up on the net.
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10: With SRN News, I'm Ron Taylor. The U.S. and Iran have exchanged strikes aimed at infrastructure and military targets as their battle over the Strait of Hormuz intensifies. The region has endured days of back-and-forth attacks and a conflict increasingly focused on control of the strait. Central Command said early Saturday it had hit surveillance sites, military logistics infrastructure, underground weapon storage, and maritime capabilities. And Iran retaliated with reports of strikes in Kuwait, Jordan, and Iraq, while air sirens also sounded in Bahrain. Millions of people in the Great Lakes, Northeast, and Mid-Atlantic states are muddling through another day of unhealthy air from uncontrolled wildfires in Minnesota and Canada. The nation's capital enveloped in an eerie haze Friday, and Major League Baseball's Cleveland Guardians postponed their game against Pittsburgh Pirates in Ohio. Air quality warnings are expected to remain in effect at least through later today. This is SRN News.
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0: All right, team, ready, report. This call sign, Warlord 6, General Ernie Audino at the front lines, report. My wingman today is David Tafuri. Former State Department experience in Iraq in 2006, which was the most violent year of the war at that point. And he's now on the ground in Ukraine. We just chatted about Iraq, but now we're going to talk Ukraine. Hey, David, so you're close to the Donbass right now, right?
1: Actually, I'm in Kyiv now, but I was in the Donbass last week.
0: Yeah. What's it like on the ground?
1: Well, you know, we were fairly close to the front line, visiting with some air brigades, air assault brigades. So we were down in bunkers mostly when we would meet with them. But I would say what the commanders told us is that the morale of the troops is increased a lot because of the progress that they've made on the ground. I think there's a lot of pride for the innovation that the Ukrainians have been able to do with drone warfare and anti-drone warfare. There's a lot of excitement around that. And so, you know, there's a more positive mood here among the people. And I also say, like, for the first time coming to you, I've been to Ukraine about 10 times since the full-scale invasion. Mm-hmm. And this is one of the first times I'm meeting actually people from the private sector, people in defense tech from the United States. So I think there's also a lot of interesting things happening around the production of drones and anti-drones and companies sprouting up and interest in partnerships between U.S. companies and Ukrainian companies.
0: Oh, it's clear to everybody that pays attention to this, that the cutting edge of battlefield innovation right now, drone innovation in particular, is on the battlefield in Ukraine. And you know, nothing stimulates innovation like having your back against the wall, right? And you're looking for every possible way to gain an advantage. And the Ukrainians, in my opinion, one of their great innovations that's manifested itself in this drone capability, their overwhelming drone capability, is the fact that they mobilized their entire population just about to produce drone types of capabilities. I mean, they have drone parties. Civilians have drone parties where they assemble drone components and, you know, they contribute them to the stockpile that's used on the battlefield, amongst everything else.
1: Yeah, it makes me think about right before the full-scale invasion and right after, they would have parties here where they would make Molotov cocktails, right? About the most crude instrument to fight back against a powerful army. Now they're making drones and they're actually way ahead of Russia in terms of the sophistication of their drones. They've got better communications technology, better guidance technology. And so that's the amazing part of it. But this, as you know, is a cat and mouse game, right? Because every time Ukraine comes up with some new way to strike Russia more accurately, more further into Russia, Russia comes up with countermeasures. And so that's one of the really interesting parts of what's happening here. And what I'm trying to find out while I'm here is what's next, what's not on the battlefield currently, but likely will be in the future.
0: Yeah. Well, you know, that cat and mouse dynamic you've just mentioned, it, I mean, that's been happening since Christ was a corporal, as we say. You know, it's this dynamic between tactics and technology. You know, what comes first? Who knows what comes first? But as soon as we develop a technology, there's a counter to it, you know, whether it's a tactical counter or it's a technological counter, and it just keeps spinning, right? And we learn from the technology or we learn from our tactics, and we realize we need a technology to support that type of a tactic. So it's an incredible spin. The difference, in my opinion, though, because this has always been the case on the battlefield, the difference, in my opinion, is how agile you can respond. If you can respond within the enemy's decision cycle, you've got a real advantage. And I see that coming out of Ukraine.
1: Yeah, and that's one of the things I'm trying to explore is how does Ukraine have the advantage? And what I've been able to figure out, it's at least in part due to the fact, first of all, they're defending their homeland. They have, a much greater interest in being successful. They're much more committed to the war. Second, I think they had a really good kind of technology base even before the war started. They had a lot of coders here in Ukraine. In fact, they worked for companies all over the world, so they were able to put them to the problems that were caused by the war. And I also think that they have better connections to the rest of the world. Russia is very isolated. They have better access to component parts, to microchips. These are all things that Russia is somewhat restricted in getting because of sanctions and other things. Not enough, in my opinion, right? We should restrict it even more. But I think that also makes it probably harder for Russia to innovate the way Ukraine has.
0: Team is call sign Warlord 6, General Ernie Andino. You're monitoring the front lines report. Well, so here's another element that I'd like to hear your thoughts on. It's the attritability of these weapons capabilities that the Ukrainians are using. When I say weapons, in particular, the drones, right? So these things are quite cost effective, and they are having lethal effects that are grossly disproportionate in a good way to the amount of effort and cost that's gone into building that capability. That's a path into the future, you know, solving the cost side of the kill chain. And I think the Ukrainians are showing us a way.
1: Absolutely. And that's why it's, you know, so hard for Russia to face this right now, because obviously the Russian army is built around a completely different concept. You know, they've moved somewhat away from armor, right? But they're still the army that they were before the full-scale invasion. I think Ukraine has learned over the, you know, 4.5 years how to take advantage of that.
0: And plus, you know, the Russians, they proved incapable of battlefield agility. They were very rigid in their decision-making. You know, they're basically, when they launched that invasion, David, it really was like everything we expected out of the Red Army in 1984 on the East German border through the Fulda Gap, with the exception of real mass. I mean, Putin committed roughly 600,000 of his 700,000 troops that were available at the time to this invasion, and they quickly became, I mean, first, that's a gamble to commit that much of your force, but they quickly became incapable of conducting synchronized, deliberate, coordinated operations above company level, and now it's at platoon level or below, and much of their offensives are really nothing more than infiltration of a few guys, plant a flag, and then run away and call it, you know, the Russians are holding ground. Well, they're not. So they've lost their combined arms maneuver warfare capability. They never really had much of it to begin with. And then you got the Ukrainians who didn't have much of that technologically initially, but they responded in the ways they could, and they're finding some solutions, and they're employing it. And that is the drone threat. It's reaching deep into Russia now too. That deep fight is fascinating, because the effects of it are being felt on the battlefield right now. I mean, Crimea is being isolated too. What do you have to say about that?
1: Yeah, first of all, I completely agree with you. And I also note that there's an air raid alert right now, so you might hear that. That happens from time to time here, because Russia still does have the ability actually to do ballistic missile attacks on Kyiv. And that's actually one of the vulnerabilities here right now. While it's going really well for Ukraine on the front line, actually, because of the lack of interceptors and Patriot missiles, it's actually a little bit easier now for Russia to hit civilian targets in big cities like Kyiv. But I also wanted to point out, I went to Bucha yesterday, which is a neighborhood outside of Kyiv. And that neighborhood, which is only 20, 30 minutes from Kyiv, was occupied by Russia in the early days after the invasion for 33 days. And it's been so long since Russia has been pushed very far from the capital, Kyiv, but it reminded me, like, even with all of their weaknesses, they actually got pretty close to the capital. And you know, it was just that Ukrainian resistance, the commitment to fight back, that they were able to hold the line and keep Russia from getting the capital.
0: Oh, amen. All right, team, go to a short halt. It's call sign Warlord 6, General Ernie Andino with the Front Lines Report. David Tafuri and I are going to take a quick break, but we will be right back. Stay up on the net.
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0: Okay, team, fire for effect. This is call sign Warlord 6, General Ernie Audino with the Frontlines Report. We're chatting with David DeFore, former State Department with service in Iraq in 2006, most violent full year of the war. He's in private practice now, and much of it international. He's in and out of a lot of hot spots these days. And today he's chatting with us from the Ukraine. We just finished a chat about the Ukraine, but I want to shift to Iran now, David. I know you spent a lot of time in Iraq too, and you've been all over these issues. What's your assessment of the current situation in Iran? What's the prognosis for, I don't know, a negotiated deal? I mean, how do you see it unfolding?
1: Well, I think that what has happened is that Trump gradually, after he started the war, really wanted a deal. And he wanted a deal so badly that he kept tipping his cards, and Iran realized it. And so they were able to negotiate a really one-sided deal. I mean, the 14-point memorandum has 12 points that give Iran almost everything it wants, and just 2 points for us, which sort of give us things that we had before the war started, which is the Strait of Hormuz being open and the ability to have a discussion with Iran about how to limit their nuclear weapons program. So I actually thought that deal was so favorable to Iran that they might honor it. But I also think what's happening is that Iran feels emboldened. And I think the regime is gaining power and strength and maybe even support inside Iran by pushing back against the United States. And Trump has basically telegraphed that he doesn't want to use ground troops. But the fact that he's basically told Iran that takes something off the table, the kind of main thing left that would actually really scare the Iranian regime.
0: Yeah, well, I hear you. You know, deception's a good thing too. And, you know, it wouldn't be out of the ordinary to say you're not going to do it, but do it anyway. But he has been saying that all along, and he has said regime change is not the objective. And my professional opinion is we've set a bunch of operational objectives for Iran, and all of them are good, necessary in and of themselves, but none of them achieve a political success. And that's because we've been unclear what our political objective is. Is it a permanently non-nuclear Iran? Is it total surrender? Because the president said it was total surrender at one point. He also said Tehran will not have a nuclear weapon. Is it toppling the regime? I mean, right after the uprising began in December,

0: change. He, you know, definitely sent a message to the Iranian people that help was on the way, which people interpreted to mean that there was going to be regime change at the end of this. And even now, he kind of vacillates between these things. And so it's when you don't have a clear objective, it's very hard to kind of put together a strategy that's going to work. He also, I think, ignored what I think a lot of people probably told him, which is if you start a war with Iran, they're going to close the Strait of Hormuz. I think he is very concerned about oil prices and about the impact on inflation, perhaps too concerned. You know, those are really important things to America. But when you start a war like this, you have to have some resolve. You have to be, you know, if he wants to achieve the objectives, whatever they might be, we're going to have to endure some, you know, economic impact from that. But hope that on the other side of it, things are going to be much better. And so it's the lack of consistency in the approach that I think it is making it easier for Iran to frustrate President Trump's goals.
1: Look, I want President Trump to win. I want this country to win. It's rational for us, you know, it's rational for nations to act in their best interest. You know, as unseemly as that sounds, it's kind of how it is, how the world goes around. You act in your, everyone acts in their best interest if they're rational. In this case, you know, we've got a vital national interest in a permanently non-nuclear Iran. I can't think of anything more dangerous than a nuclear Ayatollah, right? So if it's worth securing and if it's worth fighting, it's worth winning. And we've ruled out, we seem to be ruling out ground troops, but I don't know, mate. You know, recently the president kind of maybe is sort of softening that tone. I think we took the wrong lesson out of Kosovo and Serbia back in 1999. You know, President Clinton said, we're not going to put any troops on the ground. That's exactly what the Serbians wanted to hear. And yeah, the only reason why the Serbians capitulated is when the Russians diplomatically isolated them and joined with us to impose terms. So there was no compelling reality on the ground that forced the Serbians to capitulate. Here, I don't see any capitulation on the side of the regime without imposed violence on them.
0: Yeah, I absolutely agree with you. I mean, Trump has, you know, no good choices right now because he doesn't want to put troops on the ground. And I don't think the American people want him to put troops on the ground. But it's going to be really hard to get Iran to do what we need them to do, to put them, you know, to constrain them adequately and ensure they're not stronger now and in the future than they were before the war. And without, you know, at least putting some troops, taking Karg Island, putting some troops in southern Iran so you could control the Strait of Hormuz. I'm not recommending we do that, but I'm not sure we can accomplish even the lowest amount of our goals without doing that. And so that's the very difficult situation that he's in. And Iran knows that, and they're exploiting that.
1: Yeah. Team, this call sign Warlord 6, General Ernie Andino, you're monitoring the front lines report. Yeah, I think troops, I know troops are essential for maintaining conditions on the ground. Air power can set conditions. It can't control them into the future. That requires boots. I think American boots are going to be required to open and keep open the Straits of Hormuz. I think other boots are available, should we play this right, in the ultimate action to topple the regime over time. I'm talking about the Iranian citizens. They did it in 1979 without our help, without any superpower help. They're going to need help now. They're going to need, you know, close air support. They're going to need a world power to set some conditions on the ground to make an irregular offensive possible or optimal. But they're not going to do anything until the United States says ending the regime is our objective. What do you say?
0: Yeah, I think that's right. You know more about this than me, but, you know, at the outset of this war against Iran, when the president said things like help is on the way and seemed to be suggesting there would be regime change in Iran, I sort of felt like I don't think they're going to be able to achieve regime change without a force on the ground. Now, that's either a foreign force like the U.S. military or that's a armed opposition in Iran, but there isn't an armed opposition currently in Iran. And so if the goal was to have an armed opposition and support them

0: from the air, you would have had to start that months, if not years earlier, training up an armed opposition, giving them weapons, and putting together a plan for them to overthrow the regime. And I don't think any of those conditions are in place.
1: Yeah. Well, I disagree a little bit. I don't think it would have taken years, but you're right. We've got to get more arms on the ground. There are some. But also, you know, the numbers are on the sides of the population. There's 90 million Iranians. And when you add up the Iranian security forces between IRGC, Pazdaran, and Basij, who the IRGC land forces, mission for internal security, they come to about 1.6 million. So they kind of have a similar issue that the Russians have inside Ukraine right now. But 45,000 Iranian citizens have been killed. So folks are cowed. You know, they want to see more, and they want to see some help now. I understand that. David, we're almost out of time. Do you have any recent articles that you wrote that you want to tell us about quickly?
0: Well, I'm working on an article right now about sanctions on Russia and the sanctions that need to be put in place. And this link relates a little bit to Lindsey Graham. And, you know, he was here last week. Unfortunately, he passed away, but he was pushing for a sanctions bill in Russia. I think there might be a renewed interest and support for that in Congress, especially in honor of the legacy of Lindsey Graham. So that's what my article will be about. It'll be based on some discussions with sanctions experts who work for President Zelensky.
1: All right, folks, watch for that article. David, I'm going to read it. Go to our website team and leave some comments, because we love reading them. We are Target, Target, Target. Mission complete for this week. Thanks for monitoring the Frontlines Report. Until next week, remember this. The secret to finding meaning in life is serving a higher purpose. The secret to happiness is freedom. The secret to freedom is courage. Keep serving a higher purpose and stay courageous. It's call sign Warlord 6, General Ernie Audino, signing off the net.

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7: News this hour from Town Hall. I'm Ron Taylor. The U.S. strikes bridges and collapses a tower at a key port in Iran.
8: The Trump administration has expanded its airstrike campaign against Iran by hitting more bridges, electrical equipment, and collapsing a tower at a key Iranian port. The highway and railway bridge strikes appeared aimed at cutting off Bandar Abbas, Iran's main port, from roads leading into the Islamic Republic's central region onward to Tehran, the capital. While other routes are still open, the US strikes could expand further, potentially disrupting both the movement of military material and goods needed for Iran's 90 million people. The U.S. aim is to pressure Tehran to ease its chokehold on the Strait of Hormuz. I'm Charles Diledesma.
7: Federal health officials have identified lettuce from Mexico served by Taco Bell locations across five states as a source of the widespread outbreak of diarrhea-causing parasite Cyclospora.
9: The Centers for Disease Control and Prevention confirmed the source and warned consumers not to eat shredded iceberg lettuce from Taco Bell restaurants in Indiana, Kentucky, Michigan, Ohio, and West Virginia. Officials have identified a single supplier of the lettuce. The federal warnings to consumers didn't identify the company, but a federal official who was briefed on the investigation and not authorized to discuss it told the AP it was Taylor Farms in Salinas, California. I'm Haya Pinchwani.
7: First responders in storm-battered Texas are again rushing to people trapped in high waters after more heavy rain widened the danger from floods that have killed at least two people and left hundreds more in need of rescue. A week of punishing downpours dumped more than 2 feet in some areas as of Friday. Millions of people in the Great Lakes, Northeast, and Mid-Atlantic states are muddling through another day of hazy, unhealthy air as smoke from wildfires in Minnesota and Canada push south and east. More at townhall.com.
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1: Well, hello, ladies and gentlemen. Welcome to American Warrior Radio. This is Ben Bueller Garcia. If you're paying attention in junior high, you know that a crucible is a vessel that's used to melt and refine metals at a very high temperature. If you've been on this planet more than a couple decades, you probably recognize that you've been through something I like to call a crucible moment. You're tested in a high-pressure situation, and how you react and pass through those moments often determines your future mindset and perhaps even the course of your life. Now, a crucible moment doesn't have to be as extreme as Kim Campbell faced on April 7, 2003 over Baghdad. It might be a moral or an ethical dilemma. It might be the day you found the courage to finally quit drinking or ask your future spouse to marry you. Or as in Kim's case, it might be outside factors suddenly thrust upon you. The beauty of the human mind and spirit is that we can all learn from every situation if we choose to. Personally, I prefer to learn from other people's mistakes rather than make them on my own. The lessons learned over Baghdad that day and from leading airmen for over a 24-year career in the Air Force are the subject of a new book called Flying in the Face of Fear, A Fighter Pilot's Lessons on Leading with Courage. It is written by retired Air Force Colonel Kim Campbell, call sign Killer Chick. The book was just released March 8th. It's hot off the presses, so we're very pleased. Kim, welcome back to American Warrior Radio.
2: Yeah, thank you so much for having me. It's good to be back.
1: Now, Kim, your first appearance on our show was alongside your husband, Scott, who's also an A-10 pilot, way back in 2016. We called that episode The Distinguished Couple because between the two of you, you have four distinguished flying crosses, yours for the mission over Baghdad, and Scott was awarded three over the course of 4 days during the Battle of Takur Gar in Afghanistan. The thing you share in common besides a marriage and a family is that aircraft. So let's introduce by starting off the ugliest plane any pilot could ever love.
2: Yeah, the mighty A-10 Warthog. Definitely my favorite plane in the inventory, but I am definitely biased. But the A-10 was designed to provide close air support to our troops on the ground, which is why I decided that that was the airplane that I wanted to fly. I fell in love with the mission of being able to support our ground troops. And the A-10 was designed to take hits while performing its mission. I know that firsthand, but it's an impressive airplane.
1: Now, I was just was out at an air show, and I had some family visiting from out of town, and I was explaining things about them. I noticed them in particular to look at the front landing gear of the A-10, how it's kind of pitched to the side a little bit, and that's to accommodate the cannon, basically the system that the plane is built around, correct?
2: Yeah, the A-10 is built around a 30-millimeter Gatling gun. It's 19 feet long, and to make it a point-and-shoot weapon so that where we point is where we shoot, they actually move the gear slightly offset so the gun barrel that you shoot from is centered up on the airplane.
1: Kim, can you, for it's radio, we have to paint mental pictures, the shell, I guess you'd call it, the 30-millimeter shell, that's about, what, 18 inches long?
2: It's about, with the bullet on itself, it's probably about, I don't know, 9 inches, and it's a 30-millimeter shell, but it's incredibly precise, which is what is important to us, so that if we need to shoot close to friendlies, that we can be very precise with our weapon.
1: I was talking to one of the demonstration pilots out at this air show I mentioned, and he said 30 yards away from friendly troops is workable? I mean, you can get in that close?
2: Well, workable. I mean, it's ideally we're not shooting that close, but if we have to, we can get in very close to friendly forces. It would be a danger close scenario where we're working very closely with the ground commander to make sure that we have approval to shoot that close to friendly forces.
1: What are some of the other survivability design elements of this aircraft, of the A-10?
2: Well, the A-10 itself is designed to take hits, which means that our fuel tanks are actually enclosed in a protective foam lining to prevent fire after battle damage. Has two very reliable engines. Probably most loved by its pilots is that we sit in what we call a titanium bathtub, which provides us protection against enemy fire. And then all of our flight control systems are built with manual redundant backup systems so that if we lose one hydraulic system, another can take over. If we lose both hydraulic systems, which is what happened in my case that day over Baghdad, then we have a backup emergency system as well.
1: Kim, I want to spend the next segment having you describe that situation because that's obviously an important part of this story. But going back a little bit, Your journey into the Air Force began, as I understand, when you witnessed the Space Shuttle Challenge disaster, and you told your dad, "I want to be an astronaut," and could take it from there.
2: Yeah, you know, it's interesting looking back at that moment, because that was when I was about 10 years old, and, you know, there was the thrill and excitement when I watched the shuttle launch, and then there was the devastation as we watched the tragedy that played out when we lost all of the astronauts on board. But there was something about that moment that connected with me in terms of realizing that astronauts died doing something that they believed in, something that was big and important that they were willing to risk their lives for. And I decided then that that was what I was going to do. I was going to go to the Air Force Academy, become a fighter pilot, with the eventual goal of going on to become an astronaut.
1: You know, Kim, you already know this because I know you listen to American Warrior Radio every week, but we just recently had the first female shuttle commander on the show. And she expressed your sentiments exactly. We do dangerous things because otherwise, how could we explore? You know, how can we achieve that next level of safety or that next level of success without somebody taking the risk of doing the dangerous things? Now, your dad was an Air Force Academy graduate. Did he have mixed feelings about you undertaking that adventure? Because as I recall, or as I understand, that was right on sort of the cusp of not a lot of women in the Air Force. Not a lot of women at the Air Force Academy.
2: Yeah, I think there was part of my dad that it was really very hard to see his little girl go off to do something like this. But I think over time he realized that I was very committed to this goal and this dream of mine. And he realized once that I was committed to it, that he was going to do everything he could to make sure that I was ready for it. So that I, when I got to the Air Force Academy, I was ready both mentally and physically for the challenges ahead. So he has been my biggest supporter along the way.
1: I wouldn't call it exactly a crucible moment, Kim, but there was a formative moment a little bit earlier in your life. We've got just a couple minutes left, but tell our listeners about your good enough for a girl experience in high school.
2: Yeah, you know, I took wood shop in high school, actually middle school, because I thought it would be fun. I enjoyed building things. I worked with my dad in the garage. And we were building a pencil case, and, you know, not very exciting, but that's what we were building. And I just, before I stated, I thought I'd ask that my instructor, who happened to be an older gentleman, and just thought, well, let me just make sure it's good before I start staining it. And so I asked him what he thought, and he looked at me and kind of had a smile on his face, and he said, "Well, it's good enough for a girl." And I was kind of like, what? What does that even mean? Like, what is that even? I didn't even know what to take from that. I mean, part of me was really angry and wanted to leave and walk out of that classroom. But I also knew that my grade would depended upon, you know, doing a good job. And I just looked at that and was like, you know what? I never wanted to be just good enough at anything. And I took that comment as kind of motivation to excel in everything that I did.
1: Now, do you still have that pencil case, Kim?
2: My dad has it. I gave it to him as a gift.
1: Okay. In your book, several times you cite Dr. Angela Duckworth's book, Grit, The Power of Passion and Perseverance. Grit is not a word we hear much in use today, but that word perfectly describes your movement through the Air Force community, your career in the Air Force. Do you think we need to hear that word more often in today's society, Kim?
2: I think so, because I think we face incredible challenges in everything that we do in life. And it's something that I talk to my kids about today, about you're going to get knocked down. You're going to face failure. You're going to make mistakes. It is all about what you do in that moment. Can you get back up? Can you dust yourself off and give it another go?
1: Well, in your case, you basically refused to take no from the Air Force Academy. That took a little bit of grit.
2: That's true. Yeah, that's true. I mean, I did get a rejection letter from the Air Force Academy on my first attempt at applying, and it was devastating. But I wasn't going to quit because that was my goal. That was my dream. That is everything that I worked for. And so I decided to write the Air Force Academy a letter every week to tell them that if somebody decided that they didn't want to be there, that they would turn down their appointment, that I was ready to go. I was willing to go, and I would be there in a heartbeat.
1: Ladies and gentlemen, that's Grit. We'll be back with more with Kim K.C. Campbell. Killer Chick will talk about that morning or that day, April 7th, 2003. Stick around. Hey, listeners, it's Ben Bueller Garcia, host of American Warrior Radio. His father was a disabled Army veteran. His daughter was born blind. He started guiding and teaching blind skiers in the 80s and saw how powerful skiing was as a therapy for people with disabilities. And he decided to do the same thing with scuba diving.
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0: 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This is your host, Ben Buehler-Garcia. We're speaking to A-10 pilot Kim Campbell. She's got a great new book out, literally fresh off the press. It's called Flying in the Face of Fear, A Fighter Pilot's Lesson on Leading with Courage. You can learn more, visit Kim-KC-Campbell, C-A-M-P-B-E-L-L.com. Kim, we're talking about grit and how we don't hear that word much in use anymore, and both of us wish we could have more examples of that. Now, you, after your persistence and your grit, you not only got into the Air Force Academy, you excelled. You became the cadet wing commander, which, as I understand it, you were responsible for all 4,000 or however many cadets it was at the Air Force Academy?
1: Yeah, it was my senior year at the Air Force Academy, and I was selected to be the cadet wing commander. So in charge of 4,000 of my of the cadets, essentially 4,000 of my peers, which was a lot harder than I realized, because it was a pretty challenging job, but one that I was able to learn a lot from. It was an opportunity to learn from some very senior leaders in at the Air Force Academy, as well as some incredible enlisted leaders who were mentors of mine while I was in that job.
0: Is that, I assume it's based on grades, it's based on lots of things, but maybe also that intangible leadership quality?
1: It is. You know, it's an interview process. So, yeah, I mean, you have to have good grades. Otherwise, because if you can't balance the academics, you're not going to survive there. But it really is some of those leadership skills. And I had done a few leadership positions prior to that. And so it's all about how you can handle situations, what ideas you have. A lot of it is some of those things that are a little bit harder to measure, more subjective.
0: In your book, you talk about, you know, how important mentorship is, and anybody, hopefully all of us have had good mentors throughout our life and have paid it forward by mentoring other young people. But one of the pieces of advice you received was to start keeping a journal. And in your book, you have some segments of some of the journal entries and your letter home. And I tell you, one thing, Kim, really touched me, and I think this is a letter you wrote home while you're still at the academy. You told your parents, "I know that killing people and possibly dying for my country is part of my job. I'm not looking forward to it."
1: It's, you know, it's one of those things. I think, when I started on this journey, like, I just wanted to be a fighter pilot. Like, it just sounded fun and exciting, and I knew it was an important job, but I don't know that I fully grasped the reality of it. And as I spent time at the Air Force Academy and a little going through some of our training and talking about more of what we're doing, you know, the reality of it all kind of sunk in. And then certainly going to combat, the reality very much sinks in terms of what we're being asked to do. And it's not something that you look forward to or that you're excited about. It is something that you know, it's your job was to protect our troops on the ground. And I was going to do everything that I could to make that happen. But, you know, it's a tough thing. And it was a tough thing learning, you know, very early in my life of just about the realities of war.
0: Kim, Johnny Bravo offered to take me up for a backseat ride, but unfortunately I didn't act on it quickly enough. And then last week I was working a two-star admiral about getting me in the back of an F-18, and I was shot down, if you'll pardon the pun. But I'm going to use elements from your book to maintain some grit and keep aspiring to that opportunity. Your first call sign was a little less cool than Killer Chick. Do you recommend bananas and ginger snaps, or what should I eat the morning of? Or nothing.
1: Yeah, well, I would something that's not overly spicy. I wouldn't go for the breakfast burritos, but I struggled with air sickness throughout my first time in, you know, flying and at pilot training. So it almost derailed me because it was so miserable, and I questioned, you know, is this really what I'm meant to do? I used so many air sickness bags on my first, you know, 3 weeks of pilot training that I got the call sign bags. Thankfully, it did not stay with me for the rest of my career.
0: Yeah, Killer Chick is definitely much more preferable. Let's talk about April 7, 2003, which is, it's interesting, Kim, when I picked up the book, I expected that experience to be sort of the central part of the themes that then came off of that experience, but there's so much more in the book, and this is really just one. Now, it's a significant one, but we'll have to kind of spread this out over the break, Kim, but talk a little bit about April 7th, 2003. Was this your first combat deployment?
1: This was actually my second combat deployment. I had deployed to Afghanistan in 2002 before going to Iraq in 2003.
0: And describe how that morning started off. You get the alert to fly to support some, or you maybe were already on alert in the air when you had some troops in combat who needed help.
1: Yeah, so this was really a normal mission for us. We were tasked to fly up to Baghdad, wait, refuel, we'd get gas before we did, and then we would just wait on alert in case there was a call. Unfortunately, that day on April 7th, the weather was terrible. There were clouds covering Baghdad, and, you know, we weren't sure if we were going to be able to get in there and do anything. And then we got the call from our ground troops. They were taking fire, troops in contact, and we decided we were going to get in there as quickly as we could and do anything that we could to help them out. So we found our way below the weather. My flight lead found a hole in the clouds and kind of dove down through. And then I dove down through the weather as well. As soon as we got down below the weather, we could instantly see this firefight. I mean, we were low. We could see the tracers and bright flashes and smoke. And at about that time, we also started to see these puffs of gray and white smoke and bright flashes in the air right next to my cockpit. It was, you know, a bit eye-opening, I guess you could say. Surreal in many ways, because it was everything that we trained for and planned for. But at the same time, we've got a mission to do, and we don't want to let the troops on the ground down.
0: In ATEM language, how low is low in that case?
1: So we were down below the weather. We were around about 5,000 to 6,000 feet, which is not low in the A-10. We would, you know, we could be at 100 feet in the A-10. But this is kind of an awkward elevation to be at because we were highlighted a little bit below the clouds, trying to be in a position where we could see the friendly's location.
0: And did your flight lead make the first pass, or did you make the first pass, or how does that work logistically?
1: My flight lead rolled in pretty quickly as soon as we got down below the weather. He could see it immediately, kind of saw the whole situation with our friendlies on the west side of the Tigris River, enemy over on the east side of the Tigris River. Nice, clearly defined river to tell us where the friendlies and the enemy was at. He rolled in very quickly from north to south and was told that it was not effective because we had to come in from south to north. So we adjusted our run-in heading, and then we decided we would each make about two passes each because of the high threat situation, and then we would climb up, reassess, get our energy back, and go from there.
0: I assume you're using the gun and just missiles?
1: We used gun and rockets, because our target was underneath a bridge, and we needed to use that forward firing to get right underneath the bridge where the enemy was hiding.
0: I want to go into more details about this mission after the break, but I got to tell you that wasn't your first time in contact, right?
1: Oh, it was not. I mean, it certainly was not. It was just the most, I would say it was the most high threat, where, you know, not only were we engaging the enemy, but the enemy was also engaging with us. Coming off that target is when I felt and heard that loud explosion at the back of the airplane.
0: Okay, we'll get back up into that. Good time to be sitting in a titanium bathtub. Your host, Ben Buehler-Gersey, we're talking with Kim Campbell. Learn more at kim-kc-campbell.com. We'll be right back.
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5: With SRN News, I'm Ron Taylor. Rescue crews are racing against the clock to find survivors after a landslide in the southwestern Chinese city of Chongqing, killing at least 8 people and leaving 34 missing. State broadcaster CCTV said the landslide occurred in Pingshu County on Friday morning outside the outskirts of Chongqing municipality when massive amounts of rocks and soil washed down a slope, burying more than 10 residential buildings. An off-duty employee at an immigration detention center in Colorado has been arrested for allegedly firing a gun as a protest was wrapping up outside. Aurora police say one woman suffered a gunshot wound Thursday night and is recovering. The man was booked on suspicion of attempted second-degree murder, first-degree assault, and other charges. He is employed by private prison operator Geo Group, which is contracted by the ICE agency to run the 1,500-bed detention center. This is SRN News.
6: Foundations of Freedom, a look at America's founding principles and the leaders who shaped our nation.
7: Most Americans think of Abraham Lincoln and they think of the Civil War or the Emancipation. But in 1862, he signed another hugely significant piece of legislation, the Homestead Act. It offered eligible Americans up to 160 acres of land, not as a prize for the powerful, but as an opportunity for ordinary families willing to live on it, work it, and build something lasting. Why did it matter? Because Lincoln understood that freedom was not merely the absence of tyranny. Rather, freedom required responsibility, labor, stewardship, and moral courage. A free people must be given room to build, but they also must be willing to cultivate what they have been given. That still matters today. Liberty without responsibility decays. Opportunity without character collapses. Lincoln's lesson is clear. A nation stays free when its people remain willing to work, build, and steward freedom under God.
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0: Welcome back to American Warrior Radio, ladies and gentlemen. This is your host, Ben Bueller Garcia. We're talking with A-10 pilot Kim Campbell. She's got a great book out just released called Flying in the Face of Fear, A Fighter Pilot's Lessons on Leading with Courage. Kim, when we last left our heroine, she was in an A-10 diving on some enemy forces underneath the bridge in Baghdad. And I guess you delivered your ordnance and you started to pull off. And then what happened?
1: Yeah, I pulled off target, just trying to get away from the ground, away from the threat. And that is when I felt and heard a huge explosion at the back of the airplane. I mean, there was no doubt in my mind that I had been hit. Bright red, orange fireball. I could see it. I could feel it. I knew immediately that I was hit. The jet dumped over, pointed nose low down towards Baghdad. And I remember I tried to pull back on the control stick just instinctively, and absolutely nothing happened. I could see Baghdad getting closer, and I knew I might have to eject. And I just quickly tried to analyze the situation, figure out what was going wrong and what could I do other than eject, which I knew wasn't going to be a great option for me. So I figured out very quickly that I had lost all of the hydraulics on my airplane, which is what allows us to fly. And I knew really my options at that point were eject out of the airplane or put the jet into our backup emergency system and hope that it worked. Thankfully, I flipped that switch and the jet worked exactly as advertised, and it slowly started to climb out and away from Baghdad.
0: So at that time, were you inverted or were you upright?
1: Just nose low, upright, but kind of in a left-hand turn, diving down towards Baghdad.
0: And is it, you know, I don't, Kim, movies aren't always accurate, but is it like the movies where there's all kinds of bells and whistles start to go off on your gauges?
1: It was a lot like that in many ways. I think, you know, I feel like time slowed down some because I just remember so many things in that moment. You know, I remember like looking out the front of the cockpit and I could see the Tigris River. I could see Baghdad getting closer. And in that instant of trying to analyze the situation, I remember I had this master caution light. It's up on our cockpit glare shield that's flashing at me. I look down at our caution panel. It's lit up like a Christmas tree. I've got all these lights and, you know, just trying to decipher which ones are the most important. There was a lot going on all at once, a lot going wrong all at once. And it was really just about focusing on what was most important. You know, what was the most important problem, the most critical problem? You know, what could I handle in that moment, which was trying to get that airplane under control?
0: And, you know, it's interesting you say that because in your book, Kim talks about your experiences and then how that translates into issues, insights that we can only either use in our personal lives or in business or whatever it might be. And identifying priorities, critical priorities right off the bat is so important. And in that case, you had not even seconds to do that.
1: Yeah. And the reason that I was successful in that moment was because of all the training and preparation that I had done in advance leading up to that moment. I mean, in that moment over Baghdad with my airplane plunging to the ground, I did not have time to open a checklist. I didn't have time to ask for help. I just had to react and respond in that moment. And thankfully, I had done a lot of training. I had done a lot of practice and preparation for that moment exactly. Even though it was one of those things I never expected, you know, a situation I never expected to find myself in. But I had planned, I had put in the work, and, you know, we were prepared for that.
0: Flying an A-10 without hydraulics, what would be a civilian equivalent of that?
1: Well, I equate it to what some people have shared with me, which is driving a dump truck or a semi-truck without power steering. It's not something I've done, right? So I can't really tell you exactly how accurate it is. But it was a very heavy airplane to fly. It was not very maneuverable. I had a really hard time with it initially until I kind of got the hang of it. But if I took my hands off the stick, the airplane wanted to roll. I mean, it was not a stable platform at that point.
0: And your wingman, I assume, was still around, came close by, and did he kind of fly around and take a look and share with you what he saw, or did he think it better to leave that unspoken at that point in time?
1: No, my wingman was so critical on that mission. I mean, in that moment when I was hit over Baghdad, as soon as I told him that I was hit, he immediately became very directive in terms of helping me. I think he could sense in my limited communication the amount of trouble that I was having, and he immediately told me to come west, to get over the friendly location so that if I had to eject, I would have some chance of survival and ideally float down over the friendlies. He told me to put out more chaff and flare from our countermeasure system so that the enemy wouldn't hit us again because they were still shooting at us. I mean, he just had this incredible situational awareness that I didn't because I was so focused on trying to get that airplane under control. And once we kind of got out of Baghdad, he came up next to me to do a battle damage check, which was just a look over at the airplane. And gosh, I remember him telling me, you've got hundreds of holes in your fuselage and tail section and a hole about the size of a football in the back horizontal stabilizer, which did not sound good, to say the least.
0: It doesn't sound like the news you'd want to get at that particular point in time, but...
1: But I knew something was wrong. Exactly. I just couldn't see it. I mean, I couldn't see any of it.
0: So you're fighting this plane. How long of a flight back to your landing?
1: Yeah, it was about an hour flying home from Baghdad back to Kuwait, where we were stationed. We could have landed in Iraq at Talil Air Base, which was a base that we had taken over at the time. But we decided, you know, these are the things we were talking about, that if I crashed, there was no hospital, there was no ambulance. So we wanted to go back to Kuwait if we could make it, because they had the rescue and recovery forces that I would need.
0: Now, I've never flown. Well, I've got 3,000 hours on my A-10 simulator at home, Kim. But... and I'm not an engineer, but I'm thinking of an A-10 without hydraulics. I'm thinking brakes?
1: No brakes. Well, we have an emergency backup braking system that gives you 5 brake applications. So normal braking was not there. No nose wheel steering, no speed braking, just a lot of missing parts and pieces. I had to get the gear down through an alternate emergency procedure as well, because all of those things take hydraulics. So thankfully, we had plenty to do to keep us busy on the way back, to go through plenty of emergency procedures, which in a way was good because it kept me focused. Because if I had free time, if I had a spare moment, my mind could wander and think about really all those worst case scenarios, you know, about crashing and whether or not I would survive. And that just wasn't a place that I needed to stay. So I really tried to focus on all those emergency procedures and what could we do to make this airplane fly better on the way back.
0: Well, you did get her down safely. Yeah. Didn't go into a ditch or anything, as far as I know.
1: No, it was probably the best landing I've ever done.
0: How often has A-10 been landed under manual control?
1: There were 3 attempts before mine during Operation Desert Storm, and sadly, they were not all successful. We lost a pilot on the first attempt. On the second attempt, the pilot was able to get the airplane on the ground, but he swerved on and off the runway several times, and the airplane was destroyed. He was very lucky to survive. But there was one situation, very similar damage to mine, where the pilot was able to get the airplane on the ground successfully. So I knew there was a glimmer of hope that I could do it too.
0: Quite a sense of relief as you're getting out of that cockpit, and I'm guessing the ground crews are coming up saying, how on earth? What was the final battle damage assessment? How many holes? Did somebody take a pencil into account?
1: Yeah, I think eventually they did. It was something over 600 holes in the airplane from the shrapnel damage. I have to tell you, I mean, I couldn't see the damage when I was flying it back. So when I hopped out of the airplane, and there were a bunch of Marine firefighters waiting to meet me, and I think the look on their face was just this complete shock, you know, looking at me, looking at the airplane. And I kind of walked to the back of the jet, and it was dripping with hydraulic fluid. There were holes everywhere. The back end of the tail section was charred, covered, you know, this black char from a fire that had happened at some point. I mean, I was shocked. I really was shocked and amazed that the airplane could take that hit and still keep flying.
0: Well, we're very glad they could, and I'm sure Soup Campbell is very glad as well. Kim, when we come back, I want to talk about your book and just a lot of great takeaways in this book, but I want to start off with family, because as people heard from the beginning of the show, your husband, Scott Campbell, is also an A-10 pilot, and that created some extra learning experiences, I guess. Ladies and gentlemen, this is your host, Ben Bueller Garcia. We're talking with Kim Campbell, call sign Killer Chick. You can learn more of us at kim-kc-campbell.com. 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We'll be right back.
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0: Welcome back to American Warrior Radio, ladies and gentlemen. This is your host, Ben Bueller Garcia. We're speaking with Kim Campbell. Kim's an A-10 pilot. She's got a great new book out called Flying in the Face of Fear, a Fighter Pilot's Lessons on Leading with Courage. You can also learn more. 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Kim, I mentioned when we first had you on American Warrior Radio, it was alongside your husband, Scott, on call sign Soup Campbell. That's not as cool as Killer Chick, but I guess it makes sense. In your book, you take particular experiences and then you sort of summarize in the back what the leadership lessons are from that experience. Obviously, your little situation over Baghdad on April 7, 2003 was a big one, but there's lots of other examples. And one thing I really enjoyed about your book is I don't know how many couples have both been awarded Distinguished Flying Crosses, but the number of married couples in the Air Force specifically, you cite at only about 10%. And when you were initially trying to make the decision of what plane to fly, and you wanted to fly the A-10, that was your first choice. But there was some question with your husband being an A-10 pilot, whether that was a good idea. And the takeaway from that comes out of just such in your book, so, you know, set your own flight path. There's lots of people who try to talk you out of that and said it would never work for you and your husband, that you both could not be successful in the Air Force. But Kim set her own flight path.
1: Yeah, you know, we are grateful for all the advice that we got throughout our careers. You know, it was all well-intentioned. But in the end, you know, we were unique. I mean, we were, you know, there weren't a lot of married A-10 couples at the time when we started. And you know, our commanders didn't quite know how best to support us. And a lot of the advice that we got was that we would have to choose one career over another. And Scott and I just decided that we both love what we were doing. We love flying the A-10, and we would just continue doing that until it didn't work or until we decided to do something else. We really did have to set our own path, and there was risk in that. We didn't really know what it would mean for our career, but we set our priorities in terms of what was important for us, which was to stay together as a couple, but also to go on flying the airplane that we absolutely loved.
0: One of the other kind of sad quotes or elements that came out of your book was a situation where, because of that, and I mean, clearly there was challenges, not just deployments, but trying to get assignments in the same vicinity. And at one point, your son, I don't know how old he was at the time, 8, 10 years old, maybe, he went up to the 3-star general, your boss, and basically said, I wish my dad would get fired.
1: Yeah, we had some tough times later in our career and trying to do it all, as we say. And at the time that happened, I was a group commander. I was responsible for more than 1,000 people down in South America, Central America, and the Caribbean. My husband was the wing commander at Davis-Monthan Air Force Base, responsible for more than 11,000 people there. And we were busy. We were gone a lot, and we were doing our best to be home, at least have someone home with the kids. But it was rare when the four of us were all together. And so my kids just, it was hard for them. And we realized that. That was one of those assignments that was incredible from a leadership perspective. But we also understood the toll that it took on our kids. And, kids will say what they think. And my son certainly did. So there's nothing like telling the 3-star general that you want your dad to get fired. But, it helped us refocus a little bit and prioritize our life. And

0: of exciting. It was just, you know, it was a great place to come back where we started, to kind of come full circle in life.
1: Kim, there's lots of great takeaways in your book, Flying in the Face of Fear. And I don't want to give too much of it away, but I'll tell you, the one chapter that I enjoyed the most personally, and given my work in the business community and public service, was Aviate, Communicate, and Navigate. Because I think there's a lot of stuff that I, as a civilian, could take from that. And my first real job at the Chamber of Commerce, I never forget, my boss told me, he says, look, you've got your list of things to do every morning sitting there on your desk. Take the one you want to do the least, the one you hate the most, and attack that one first in the morning. And you'll find your day goes better. You use an example of a four-ship formation you were trying to bring in weather to highlight the importance of that order, Aviate, Communicate, and Navigate. Why don't you explain that to our listeners, if you would?
0: Yeah, so that phraseology is something that we learn early in our careers. Aviate, focus on what's most important, which in our case was flying the airplane. Navigate, where you gain situational awareness of your surroundings, find a safe place to land, and communicate. Ask for help, right? Let people know what's going on. It helps us to prioritize and slow down in an emergency. And this situation that you're referring to is flying into Afghanistan in the weather, and I lost contact radio communication with my number four airplane. So I was leading four airplanes down into Bagram Air Base in Afghanistan through the weather, which was incredibly uncomfortable for us. We had very set procedures, but when I lost radio communication with number four, my number four airplane, you know, of course, you're starting to think about all these worst case scenarios. What happened to him? You know, did he crash? What, you know, is he having an emergency? Is there, what's going on? And so in that moment, I'm starting to feel overwhelmed because I'm trying to lead my four ship into the base. I can't communicate with my number four. We're trying to coordinate all separate procedures for all of us to go in and land. And it's starting to feel a bit overwhelming. And I realized very quickly that I cannot do it all myself. I have to focus first on aviating, flying my airplane, and getting the airplanes down on the ground safely. I've got to navigate. I've got to get myself there. I've got to ask for help from all the controllers, my other airplanes, so that they can help out in that scenario. And I end up asking my number three airplane. He's a little bit closer to him. You know, maybe he can get communications with him. But again, it's reminding yourself in those moments where you're feeling overwhelmed, when there's a lot going on, that you have to be able to prioritize what is most important in that moment, and then follow through with the rest of the things. Also critical to know that in those moments when you're feeling overwhelmed, you don't have to do it on your own. You can communicate and ask for help. And sometimes that's hard for us, especially hard for people that are used to doing it all on their own.
1: I tell you what, I've heard this before, Kim, but definitely one of the other takeaways came out of me from the book is it's okay to be vulnerable. Like I said, it's okay to ask for help. And one of the most important elements of leadership is empowering your subordinates to do what they can do. And it's more, you know, you've got a chapter called Commander's Intent in there where you talk about it. And you mentioned General Patton's quote, never tell people how to do things, tell them what to do, and they'll surprise you with their ingenuity. Kim, we've only got about 2 minutes left. Any other takeaways? And folks, I encourage you to read this book, but Kim, any other messages you'd like to share with our listeners?
0: Yeah, you know, the thing I would say, you know, this book is titled Flying in the Face of Fear. And I will be honest, I was a little hesitant to use that word fear in the title initially, because I think a lot of times people hear the word fear and they think about vulnerability or weakness in a negative way. But the truth is, I look back on my career and I realize there were so many moments where I felt a sense of fear or worry or nervousness, but I did it anyway. It was about walking up the ramp to go to basic training. It was about walking into my fighter squadron knowing I was the only female pilot. It was taking off on a risky close air submission. It was, you know, being at home as a mom with two kids and my husband deployed for a year. In each of those moments, there was a sense of fear of like, can I do this? And, you know, wanting to do well, wanting to excel. And what I've realized, having the ability to reflect now over, you know, 20 plus years, is that it's not the fear that matters. It's all about what you do in that moment. It is about stepping up to take action in the face of fear, and it's about having the courage to respond even when you're scared. That is what is most important, and that's why I titled the book that way, one of the many reasons that I wrote the book.
1: What you do and how you come out of that crucible moment. You wrap that up with a nice little bow, Kim.
0: I do my best.
1: Folks, you can not only get the book, but you can also, Kim, as I understand it, Kim, you also go around and do speeches.

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1: Absolutely. 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
0: And my best to soup.
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3: 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Outrage gets the clicks and the applause. Anger gets the headlines. But history tells a different story. 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
8: News this hour from Town Hall. I'm Ron Taylor. A member of President Trump's cabinet says he is ready to go after voter fraud.
9: A day after President Trump revived falsehoods about voter fraud, Homeland Security Secretary Mark Wayne Mullen talked about election fraud.
10: If you are an illegal or you're voting illegally, we will hunt you down. We will find you.
9: In a White House briefing, Mullen also threatened fines, even prison time, for state election officials who refused to hand over sensitive voter data. Mullen's comments come as a federal judge blocked the use of DHS's updated system, citing voter privacy and the fact it can result in the wrongful purging of eligible voters. President Trump is trying to use his 2020 loss to Joe Biden to justify his push to pass a strict voter ID bill. Ed Donahue, Washington.
8: The flooding devastation continues in Texas.
11: Downpours dumped more than 2 feet of rain across parts of south and central Texas over the past week, swelling rivers, cutting off communities, and washing out roads. In Uvalde, Texas, where a section of bridge collapsed due to flooding on the Nueces River, Governor Greg Abbott thanked responders who rushed to rescue hundreds of people trapped by high waters.
12: The state is going to work with local officials to expedite things like debris removal and to accelerate the rebuilding process.
11: As the water recedes, residents like Sandra Gomez are returning to a messy cleanup.
13: The mud is all throughout the house.
11: I'm Jennifer King.
8: Federal health officials have identified lettuce from Mexico served by Taco Bell locations across five states as a source of the widespread outbreak of diarrhea-causing parasite Cyclospora. The Centers for Disease Control and Prevention warned customers not to eat shredded iceberg lettuce from Taco Bell restaurants in Indiana, Kentucky, Michigan, Ohio, and West Virginia. Millions of people in the Great Lakes, Northeast, and Mid-Atlantic states are muddling through yet another day of hazy, unhealthy smoke from wildfires up north. 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
20: Most Americans think of Abraham Lincoln and they think of the Civil War or the Emancipation. But in 1862, he signed another hugely significant piece of legislation, the Homestead Act. It offered eligible Americans up to 160 acres of land, not as a prize for the powerful, but as an opportunity for ordinary families willing to live on it, work it, and build something lasting. Why did it matter? Because Lincoln understood that freedom was not merely the absence of tyranny. Rather, freedom required responsibility, labor, stewardship, and moral courage. A free people must be given room to build, but they also must be willing to cultivate what they have been given. That still matters today. Liberty without responsibility decays. Opportunity without character collapses. Lincoln's lesson is clear. A nation stays free when its people remain willing to work, build, and steward freedom under God.
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2: Do you know how when you go to church, you hear a good sermon, and then the preacher wraps up the sermon, and then the guy who's supposed to give closing prayer, you get up there and give closing prayer. 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The problem is that you have a regime that's not interested in good faith negotiation. That has nothing to do with some rando influencer on X. Are you kidding me?
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4: Doing the quote is now under review, but it gets even worse. Raw intelligence obtained by the FBI in 2020, yet buried by rogue bureaucrats, stated that China's activities even included an attempt to manufacture illegal ballots for Joe Biden. Documents show that during this period, dozens of significant CIA and NSA reports about China's election targeting were kept out of the presidential briefing. These were briefings I would get almost every day. Everything was kept out that was of importance. One email among intelligence analysts admitted that they had, quote, deliberately massaged the presidential daily briefing to withhold information regarding Chinese activities related to the election. Another official inside the FBI wrote that she was running, quote, a shadow government, unquote, to keep intelligence about China's election meddling from becoming known and to keep it away from the honorable press. Other officials who witnessed such efforts perceived the motivations to be blatantly political. Recently, we found significant numbers of burn bags in formation, and this is a group of bags that were used to destroy information given by President Barack Hussein Obama to be burned. It was supposed to be burned. These bags were supposed to be at a different level by different people, incinerated and checked, but it never happened. Maybe we got lucky. We believe this was not done on purpose, but rather through gross incompetence of the people that were supposed to burn the bag.
2: Welcome to the show. That was the POTUS yesterday, the very interesting primetime speech that he gave about voter fraud. We knew voter fraud was happening. And all of the different ways that they were able to discover and sort of, I mean, you could say receipts, I guess. I mean, it was obvious. We know that there was. Was it enough to derail a whole election? That's the big question. A lot of this was stuff that we already knew. I think most of it was stuff that we knew, but it's sort of like confirmation, I guess, of what everyone already knew in the first place. We already know that there are foreign actors, and it's not just China and Russia. It's Qatar. It's all of these other countries that are also trying to influence, particularly Qatar. But nobody wants to talk about that. Nobody wants to have a conversation about Qatar's involvement. That's one of the things you're not allowed to talk about on Capitol Hill. You're not allowed to talk about it in conservative talk radio. Podcastistan doesn't want to talk about it. It's one of those things that you're not supposed to discuss because too many people are getting paid off it. So yeah, they're sure as hell there is. And it's all the people. I mean, we kind of know who some of the people now who are compromised. But as far as China and Russia, I mean, of course they're going to try this. I mean, it's idiotic to think that a country like any geopolitical foe isn't going to try at this point to destabilize an election. So welcome to the radio program. There's a write-up about this over at Substack, Chapter and Verse, that Lorraine has up this morning, and you can see it goes through a lot of what, you know, talking about election integrity. You know why he did this, though? Do you know why POTUS did this? Why he made this address? Everybody knows, right? We all know, because he wants the SAVE Act passed. That's why this, because And I'm not knocking it. I'm just saying this is all stuff that we knew. None of this is new. I think just like some of the paperwork, some of the receipts, I guess you could say, for the lack of a better way to put it, some of that I think is helpful to have. But for the most part, we already knew all of this stuff. So this was, I think this is him. This is all about him trying to get the SAVE Act passed. So welcome to the radio program. Like I said, Dana Lash with you. This is the top thing today because there literally is nothing else. This news cycle is dead. It's like Congress isn't really doing a whole heck of a lot. But with this, pulling up, and again, he wants people to call elected officials about that SAVE Act, which makes sense. What they called the burn bags, they found a lot of information hidden in that. That's that soundbite that we were just kind of playing and going over. So that's some of the latest. But he was releasing these documents that about the safety of voting machines. See, this is another thing. And again, I'm not knocking him talking about it. I'm all for talking about it. But I'm just saying this is not like a groundbreaking thing. We knew voting machines can be hacked. We know that they can. So that's, but I mean, it's nice to know that, you know, I guess the affirmation of it came, I guess is really what it is. So he's releasing all of this information that shows that the safety, et cetera, of voting machines, blah, blah, blah, blah, blah. My God, we all know the voting machines. Yeah, blah, blah, blah, blah. What I want to know, I mean, are people going to go to jail for doing it? Are we going to find out who's doing it? And are we going to try to prevent it from happening even more, I think, is the big question. They found in New Jersey, Pennsylvania, Nevada, and California, 278,000 non-citizens registered to vote. Hundreds of thousands of dead people still on the voter rolls. And he was using the Spencer Pratt election as an example of this, talking about this. Because how long did it take for that to happen? How long did that take for those votes to come in? Days. This is cut four. This is him talking about the hundreds of thousands of people who are non-citizens. Watch.
4: Finally, to reveal just how vulnerable our elections continue to be, we are releasing the results of a stunning investigation by the Department of Homeland Security. According to the DHS review, state voter rolls and public records, they identified approximately 278,000 non-citizens who are registered to vote in federal elections. Since Democrat states refuse to share their voter files, the real number is actually much higher than that.
2: A lot higher than that. 278,000 registered voters who are non-citizens. I would imagine it's probably double, triple that, if we're being honest about it. I would think. Easily, double, triple. So, I mean, he was talking about how China was attempting to manufacture fake ballots. The newly classified documents. He was saying that it was one of the largest compromises. But you can't talk about election fraud unless you're also talking about the psyops that are happening on social media with TikTok, for instance, and all the different campaigns. This is just but one way. And the reason I bring that up is because I don't want people to think, oh, well, if we do something about this, we're going to solve all of the interference. It's so much more than this. It is so incredibly much more than this. So, I mean, remember, though, this is cut five. Democrats were warning about hacked voting machines, which they apparently now don't believe exist. Listen to this. This is cut five.
5: Virginia just stopped using touchscreen computer voting because it's so vulnerable.
1: Right.
5: We need to look at all the voting machines. Every Secretary of State needs to be, you know, assisted in making sure that they are not being hacked and attacked.
6: I continue to think that our voting machines are too vulnerable.
7: Our researchers have repeatedly demonstrated that ballot recording machines and other voting systems are susceptible to tampering.
9: Even hackers with limited prior knowledge, tools, and resources are able to breach voting machines in a matter of minutes.
10: In 2018, electronic voting machines in Georgia and Texas deleted votes for certain candidates or switched votes from one candidate to another.
25: The biggest seller of voting machines is doing something that violates Cybersecurity 101, directing that you install remote access software, which would make a machine like that you know, a magnet for fraudsters and hackers.
8: These voting machines can be hacked quite easily.
11: You could easily hack into them. It makes it seem like all these states are doing different things, but in fact, three companies are controlling this.
12: It is the individual voting machines that pose some of the greatest risks.
13: There are a lot of states that are dealing with antiquated machines, right, which are vulnerable to being hacked.
8: The workers were able to easily hack into an electronic voting machine. It was possible to switch votes.
2: But now they think that it's not a big deal. Oh, there's a lot. Yeah, and that's just one montage. You know how many of those exist? There's like a bunch of, there's a handful of these montages that exist on, that are on YouTube. Some of them go all the way back to, I mean, it depends on what decade you're in. There's literally some from the 90s. There was a clip that I saw of the 80s, or no, not 80s. It was actually something with Joe Biden, but he was in it for a second, where they were talking about the collection of paper ballots and how easy it could be for, I mean, they've been doing this, you know, but when they're the ones in power, then they think that there's cheating if they don't win an election. If they're running, and then when they're in power, they try to manipulate the system. So it's just so goofy. But you know that this is where they've always felt now they don't believe it. If Trump says it, they don't believe it. So we, interesting, but the debate with this, and I don't know why the left is ignoring it. And I know a lot of this comes back to the 2020 election, and I'm not going to litigate that. I just think we have a very decentralized system. The question for me isn't whether fraud exists. It's whether fraud exists at the level to completely change the outcome of an entire national election. And I think that, you know, I don't give a rat's ass about the right or left in this. I just care about the truth of it. And I'm not going to sit here and like join the circle jerk about his, you know, conspiracy hyperbole without any kind of evidence. I have to have evidence. I mean, that's why we're conservatives, because we don't base our stuff off feeling like the left does. Now, that's not to say that there wasn't fraud. I'm just going and saying that was it enough to destabilize an entire election? I don't know. The thing that ticks me off, though, and they use this as a way to try to argue against, to try to make an election or to make an argument out of the 2020 election. And then they try to tie that to J6 and say, well, when all of that was happening, that was them trying to undermine an election. That is the stupidest thing. And I can't go without even addressing it, because I saw that like all day yesterday on social media. That's so stupid. The whole point about the objections to validating the ballots that were coming in from other states was, again, that was during COVID. You had a number of different states that completely changed the way that they held their votes and the way that they held voting and the way in which they tabulated votes and the way in which they certified votes. And that was even in conflict with their own state constitutions. There were a handful of states that did this. And sure, states can run their elections however they want to. But if you live in Illinois and you're wanting people in Florida to accept the results of the election that you ran for a president that's going to be president over both Illinois and Florida, then by God, you better do what you say that you do and uphold the integrity of the vote that you promised all of the other states that you would uphold. That's the thing. You're supposed to uphold the integrity of the vote. And when they got rid of things like signature matching or signatures on mail-in ballots and accepting ballots even after the election, people have every right to object to it. And before they were going to certify these ballots, they wanted to make sure that some kind of protocol was followed. And I feel like the ignoring of that is part of the cover-up. That is part of the fraud, to ignore the fact that people were objecting to the certification of ballots whose integrity they could not verify, that to deny that that's what it was about. You are part of the fraud. We have a lot more to get into as we move. 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
2: On the Today Show, of all things, I watched this video a million times and I didn't see anybody in the background. That doesn't mean that there wasn't. I guess it just wasn't on the video. So apparently, the Today Show, somebody stormed their offices yesterday, lunged at Craig Melvin. I have no idea who that is. I don't watch that stuff. Is he? I guess he's one of the hosts on the morning in the Today Show. I don't know. Called him a slur and is now facing a hate crime charge. Why is it a hate crime charge? Why isn't it just you're trespassing and you're a D-bag? Why does it have to be hate crime? All crimes are hate. The person approached the Melvin guy and alerted security. He was taken into custody by law enforcement without further incident. No altercation. Nobody was injured. How does that even happen, though? How does that guy, because when you go into that building, and I've been in that building before, you go through two different layers of security. You go through in the very beginning before you even, depending if you're taking the elevator or escalator or whatever, you have to show your ID, you have to check in, someone has to clear you from whatever department particularly that you're going into. So how did this guy get in there? He had already had security clearance or someone let him in. That is the only way that this guy got there. The only way. I don't know why Al Roker's at the bottom, because isn't he dead? I don't know. I don't know. I think he might be. So that's kind of crazy. So, and he lunged at Craig Mel. Oh, no, Al Roker's alive. Sorry, Juan, you're right. Al Roker's alive. I don't watch these shows. I don't know. I don't know anything about the Today Show.
20: Willard Scott, you might be thinking of, right?
2: Oh, was he the strawberry jam guy?
20: Yeah.
2: Like, happy birthday Smuckers. With some, yes, with Smuckers. That's right. All of the morning show people are the same to me. They're all the same. You know, Willard, Roker, I don't know. They're all the same. They're all weather people too, aren't they?
20: I think so.
2: Is he? I don't know. Kalshi opens a betting market for pharmaceutical trials and FDA decisions. Kane, is there a way we can get in on this?
20: You can literally bet anything now. I mean, anything.
2: I'm not a gambling person, but I feel like I'm leaving meat on the bone, as they say.
20: Right?
2: Puerto Rico announces emergency water rationing. They have a drought. Well, they have a drought. It's a tropical island. Wow, Juan is our very pure conservative dude. Juan is Puerto Rican.
21: Every 2-3 years it happens, so they do that. It's super normal.
2: Really? Okay, because they're acting like it's a big old global warming catastrophe, though. But they said it's water rationing, emergency water rationing, as the drought worsens. Coming out of San Juan, they said that the chronic water shortages have forced the governor to declare a state of emergency. Thousands of people are facing 48-hour rationing periods, and that's going to affect several communities as well. They blame the lack of rain, severe water shortages, etc. We'll watch. Stick with us because we have more in store. What's worse than summer heat? Trying to sleep on a mattress that turns into a sauna every single night. 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
1: I'm Ron Taylor. Kuwait's Ministry of Water and Electricity says a water desalination and power generation plant was struck by Iran, sparking a blaze. It's the second time in 2 days that Iran has targeted a water desalination infrastructure in the Gulf Arab country. Kuwait said Iran had targeted a different power and desalination plant Friday, sparking a fire and causing damage. Kuwaiti authorities and several generation units were shutting down as a precaution. About 90% of Kuwait's drinking water comes from desalination, and the plants are a critical part of the desert's nation's infrastructure. Rescue crews racing the clock to find survivors after a landslide in the southwestern Chinese city of Chongqing, killing at least 8 people and leaving 34 missing. State broadcasting CCTV said the landslide occurred in the Pingshu County on Friday morning on the outskirts of the Chongqing municipality, with massive amounts of rocks washing down a slope. This is SRN News.
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2: Welcome back to the program. Dana Lash with you. We've been talking about the president's remarks yesterday. Yesterday, primetime. I'm not going to lie. Part of me wanted him to be like, okay, yeah, we're going to talk about the election stuff, but also, here's an alien. And then, like, a dude, little dude would come out. I hope that whenever anything like that is revealed, I need Trump to be in the White House when it happens. Because you know the unveiling would be so spectacular. Because it's a show, right? So it would be spectacular. I mean, they would probably have like a stage and, you know, I'm just saying, right? Can you imagine, Kane?
8: Oh, man.
2: I don't want there to be a regular bureaucrat in the White House for the unveiling of any aliens. I want it to be POTUS. Like that, just be, or like he's at the Resolute desk and the cameras, it's a tight shot. And he's like, you know, it's President Donald J. Trump, and he's talking. And then all of a sudden, the camera zooms out and there's literally a Martian standing right next to him, like a little green dude or gray. Were they green, gray? I don't know. Blue? I don't know.
8: The grays.
2: That's right. It sounds like a slur. You know, that would be the first thing that would happen. Don't slur me. They would immediately like play into the whole DEI. That's my only hesitation about welcoming like space aliens.
20: You think aliens are leftist?
2: I don't know. It's Murphy's Law, man. They're intergalactic beings, so I don't know. I mean, I just don't know if I would trust any alien life form that unlocked its doors coming past Earth, much less land here and try to engage with us. We are literally a galactic disease. I shouldn't say this, but I made the remark one time. I was frustrated one time, and I said something to my husband like, well, I'm grateful that Jesus saves, because I wouldn't save any of these people. He looked at me, he's like, okay, you shouldn't say that. And I'm like, I know, but still, you see what I mean? People are so horrible. Case in point. You like that segue?
8: Yeah.
2: I just want to revel in it for a minute. So Kane asks me, so on a scale of, what did you say, like on a scale of 1 to 10, how petty are you? And I'm like, Richard Petty. but that wasn't your point.
20: No, it was about how petty the left is.
2: Yes. So this story. So Florida has a newly named airport, right? It's the President Donald. We could do that. Palm Beach International Airport. There was a bill the Florida legislature approved to rename it to the President Donald J. Trump Airport, right? And now I didn't, of all the things, maybe I'm being naive here. Because the left has a problem with everything. So why would I be surprised that the same people who have a problem with literally what is on the box of butter, that why did I think that there wouldn't be any objections over this? So there is, what is Live and Let's Fly? That's I guess a memo, right?
8: Yeah.
2: It's an airline industry. So it's a United Airlines and another airline, they're doing it's a reciprocal program, I guess, for their travelers. So that little program had a memo that they sent out. And apparently some passengers want to change their flights because they don't want to fly into President Donald J. Trump International Airport. Kane, is it because of the name?
8: Yeah.
2: Or maybe is there something wrong with the airport?
20: It's because of the name. That's all it is.
2: So it's just the name.
20: Yeah. They don't want to land at the airport they've always landed at because of the name.
2: So this internal memo, apparently it's allowing people who don't want to land at the President Donald J. Trump International Airport to change their flights for free. If they can go to Fort Lauderdale or Miami if they don't want to come into the Palm Beach Trump Airport. The guidance even included a suggested response for agents. Quote, I understand that you'd rather not fly to this airport anymore. United Airlines told Fox Business that their memo was poorly worded and not accurate. What? So how much money do you think that they're losing on that?
20: It's their fault. They're accommodating these idiots. If the company is deciding to accommodate these idiots, the whatever losses they're incurring is their own fault.
2: Well, and I'm looking at this piece here. And, yeah, they can switch to Fort Lauderdale. They can switch to Miami. It just seems like that's kind of a drive if you're going without having to pay extra. Wait, would you have to pay extra? If you wait, Kane, say that you were like, I don't want to fly into Fort Lauderdale. I'd rather go to Miami. Would you have to pay extra?
20: Yes.
2: But if you don't want to fly into the President Donald J. Trump airport, you don't have to pay extra.
20: It's only free if the airline themselves made a mistake. And then, you know what I mean? That's when it's free. But they're not. That's not how it's happening here. The airline is accommodating these people because of their feels.
2: How much is it usually? What's the fee to change? I don't change airports because I'm very picky.
20: It depends on the type of ticket you buy in the very beginning, like how much, you know, because you do have the option to have a non-refundable type ticket as well.
2: So they said if the customer doesn't want to fly to the airport, use your... This is the memo. Dear heavens, I'm sorry. This is so stupid. It's making me angry. If a customer does not want to fly to the airport, use your empowerment to offer acceptable alternatives, such as Fort Lauderdale Airport, Miami International Airport. And if they don't want to land, they give them, like, suggested responses. For instance, one of the guidance offers this as something gate agents, I guess, or agents can say to the passengers, quote, I understand that you'd rather not fly to this airport anymore. We can look at nearby airports like Fort Lauderdale or Miami instead. Is that an acceptable alternative? It sounds like they're talking to toddlers. That's so insane. This is so stupid. Who cares? Fort Lauderdale is 45 miles south of West Palm Beach. Miami is over 70 miles away. So that's still a haul. If I were United, I would just say, you know what? Get TF over it, you walking mental abortion. Or don't fly. In fact, I would say, no, you know what? I'm taking your ticket. You're too retarded to fly. We don't want this nonsense in the air. We do not want this nonsense up in a pressurized tube 30,000 feet in the air because someone may go crazy at you because you're that stupid and petty. Who is that? By the way, these are only rich people that this affects. These are rich progressives that are doing this. There is no person who is counting their pennies who's like, well, I just don't want to fly into this airport. I don't like the name of it. If you're flying to West Palm Beach, you're not poor. Sorry, you ain't. You ain't poor. These are just rich progressives that are bitching about it. That's all this is. Get over it. Get over it. There's so many things. What is it? What's going to change? Them objecting to this airport. What are they fixing? Look, I solved world hunger because I switched my flight instead of going to President Donald J. Trump International Airport. So many words. I switched my flight to Miami International. Look, I stopped all world hunger. I ended racism. I stopped the conflict in Iran just by switching to this different airport. What are you accomplishing? What are you accomplishing? You know, I don't want these people to not be able to do that, but I wish there was a follow through. Like, is there a way? This is, again, why you would never should vote for me. If I ever run for office, just know that it's an alien who's wearing me as a suit because I hate people too much to want to, like, represent them. I'm sorry. I do. Actually, I'm not at all sorry. I don't want the grief. I could never, and I would never want to represent anyone who would vote for me. But if I was in elected office, I would be like, okay, well, all of these people, we're going to round you up for forced sterilization. You're too stupid to procreate, and you're never allowed to fly again. You think China's bad? Oh, dear children, no. No, under a Dana regime? Oh, it would be ridiculous. I'm just being honest, Kane. Yeah. I'm just telling you what I would do. That's it. See? So be thankful. I bet I don't want that done to me, though. So, you know. But the airport said they have to change the name by state law, and it does not affect its ownership, governance, or operations. So, I mean, what do they think is going to happen? You think, oh, well, do you think that if you fly into Donald J. Trump Airport, your taxes are going to lower? Oh, no. I mean, what do you think? You think the border is going to close more? Like, what are you upset about? Good heavens. People are just so dumb. It's just one of the dumbest stories I've ever seen. And it's real. But the thing is, for there to be that much For there to be a story about this, that means a lot of people were complaining. For United to literally have to craft a memo, that means enough people were complaining.
20: Was it United that crafted the memo, or was it that Live and Let Fly?
2: Well, United's part of that little program.
20: Right.
2: And the other airline that I can't pronounce. That one. Right. Yeah, that one. Those two airlines together, that's like their frequent flyer or whatever travel program. So, yes, it's partly United.
20: Part virtue signaling, and maybe a few people complained, and they found an opportunity to virtue signal here. I think that could have been it. But I just don't want to think that humanity is a stupid, or a good portion of it is the stupid.
2: You really?
20: I don't want to think that. I mean, I keep getting the evidence thrown in my face to the opposite, but...
2: Oh, no, I need to see evidence to the contrary at this point. I need to see evidence to the contrary. So, those are more flights for you. If you're in Florida and you want to go out to Palm Beach, you got more flight opportunities because you have these people that are self-canceling. So push against
20: empty
2: that.
20: Empty middle seat.
2: Yeah, right? Oh, man. Empty middle, that's right. All right, we have more on the way. Some of the stuff we're going to get into. So I saw that movie. It's because it's available for streaming, Backrooms. Have you seen the Backrooms? Just everyone out there, because I can hear some people going, but I don't like horror movies. It's not really a horror movie. There's no really blood and guts. There's nothing like that in there. It's very mental. It's very good, though. It was done by literally a 20-year-old, Kane Parsons, who was Kane Pixels on YouTube. And his dad was in FX in Hollywood. So he grew up out in California. And then he decided he was obsessed with making videos. And he did this like 12 video series on YouTube called The Backrooms. And it's exploration of liminal spaces. And it's a really cool idea because it presents the environment as though it's its own character, which is very much, it's almost like influenced by Kubrick without Kubrick, if that's possible. So you know how The Shining, the hotel in The Shining, is its own character. And I love films like that where the structure is that present and is that heavy and active in the whole story. And so this explores the way that he put it, which I thought was incredibly smart. It weaponizes nostalgia. Brilliant. That's an even better pitch than Al Ruddy's. I'm going to create an ice blue movie about, you know, the people you love or something like that. His famous one line pitch. So I saw Backrooms, and it was great. So if you, I would watch it if you haven't, if you like horror films particularly. But apparently The Odyssey, so are they sending takedown notices to people memeing about The Odyssey? Because that's apparently what's being discussed on social media. We're going to dive into that here coming up. We also have Days of These United States on the way. 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
9: And then with the trans community, like, we're being dehumanized.
10: What?
9: They say that we want to hurt people. I don't want to hurt anybody. I just want to use the bathroom. If they want me to use the men's room, I will, but I don't want to be assaulted.
10: I don't think anyone could assault him. I just want to use the bathroom. I don't want to be assaulted. Just shut up. No one's going to assault you, but you're not going to make women feel uncomfortable. Dear heavens, what in the world? So this has to do, this dude, I mean, clearly, oh my gosh, I'm just trying to get over that's not at all what I thought that video was going to look like, Kane.
11: Yeah, well, Cut 19 gives you a little window into who this candidate is, if you want to.
10: Yeah, go ahead, do it. Because this is, by the way, this is a Maine Democrat, Ashley Webb. These are the people they're trying to get to replace Plattner. Watch. Wow.
12: Ashley Webb, what qualifications do you have to serve in the U.S. Senate?
9: Oh, I ran for office several times. Didn't win, but I did run. And then I'm a songwriter, and then I write my own books. And then I suppose my transparency, I wouldn't lie to the people, and I wouldn't deceive the people like we're being deceived right now. Like,
10: I feel like I'm watching the third Step Brothers character who was cut out of the film.
11: I feel like I'm being deceived right now. Him trying to tell me he's a woman.
10: I kind of never want him to go away now. I want to make him the mascot for the Democrat Party. So why are you qualified to be senator? Well, it's because I write my own books. It's like talking to Chester from Syphil and Ollie. It's literally Chester from Syphil and Ollie. That's who we're looking at. Like trans Chester from Syphil and Ollie. I write my own books and... All right. Oh, yeah, I write songs, too. Like, you forget mid-sentence where you are.
11: I won an award in a Chinese checker tournament.
10: Oh, my gosh. Oh my God.

0: Democrats keep getting crazier. So wait, so this was, I'm just trying to get over the optics of it also. Give me a moment, because that's not at all what I thought. I didn't watch that debate. I didn't watch any of that debate. So, and I've just seen Ashley Webb's name, but he's the dude who wants to replace Plattner.
1: One of them.
0: One of the dudes. He is, okay, wait, let me look at this. Describes himself as a trans intersex. What is that? What is that? I don't even know what this means. Real stuff.
1: He doesn't know either, just for the record.
0: Oh my gosh, it's Friday. A trans intersex activist. And when he was like, I ran for office several times. I didn't win, but I did run. Oh? And then he goes, his answer on ICE. I love this paragraph from the New York Post. They're so petty. Like, what's going on with ICE? Pretend like these victims did something wrong. Like, it's, like, unacceptable, said Webb, who is wearing a black and pink flower dress with white and pink sneakers. So you have this guy who's standing on stage with these other three people, and he's dressed like a toddler. He's dressed like someone's mom dressed their three-year-old. Here are your pink Converse, and here's your pink flower dress. And he's sitting over here looking like meatloaf. You know he does, right? Like if there were two of them together. Oh my gosh. This takes, okay, so the lady who was like, such as map, such as, she just got dethroned. Even though we saw a recent interview with her and it was still as bad. This guy's the new that. Holy wow. So they got the main Secretary of State, the founder of a beer company, and someone who calls themselves a writer and actor. Who? I gotta Google this broad. I don't even know who this is. We got a lot more on the way. Don't go anywhere. Stick with us.

0: Foundations of Freedom, a look at America's founding principles and the leaders who shaped our nation.
1: Most Americans think of Abraham Lincoln and they think of the Civil War or the Emancipation. But in 1862, he signed another hugely significant piece of legislation, the Homestead Act. It offered eligible Americans up to 160 acres of land, not as a prize for the powerful, but as an opportunity for ordinary families willing to live on it, work it, and build something lasting. Why did it matter? Because Lincoln understood that freedom was not merely the absence of tyranny. Rather, freedom required responsibility, labor, stewardship, and moral courage. A free people must be given room to build, but they also must be willing to cultivate what they have been given. That still matters today. Liberty without responsibility decays. Opportunity without character collapses. Lincoln's lesson is clear. A nation stays free when its people remain willing to work, build, and steward freedom under God.
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4: Welcome to Seculo. This is Logan Seculo, Will Haynes' studio as well. Got a packed show for you today. And look, it's Friday. 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I need you to be a part of it today. 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So large that, like I said, if we ever hit it, I'll tell you one day, but usually we can match anything that's donated by an ACLJ supporter. So I encourage you right now, if you can, to go to ACLJ.org and have your impact doubled today. Stand with the ACLJ, not just in our fight in the courtrooms, even if you just watch this show, you like the media side. This is not a small operation. We have a huge team that works on the media operation each and every day to make sure you get this show, like it says at the beginning, to keep you informed and engaged, to create, not only cover the news, but actually tell you the truth. Again, I always like to say, whether you like it or not, we tell you the truth. We're not here to just tell you what you want to hear. It's something very different what we do here. And we do it in a way that's professional. We do it in a way that's consistent. And we do it because we believe in the truth. And I want you to right now join us during this ACLJ Liberty Drive. And we're going to cover a lot more today, but I wanted to start there because, look, it is Friday. I'm not going to have as many opportunities to give these sort of big pushes over the weekend. So right now, that's why I wanted to do that.
5: That's right. And when you think about, even you talk about the truth that we fight for here at the ACLJ and the foundations of this country, those are things that are, it almost feels like a luxury these days to be able to go and get content that is just going to tell you straight what we believe as an organization, what we see the fight ahead as being, because so much seems to be in an ecosystem, whether it's conservative or liberal, it doesn't matter, but it's, you get caught up in the talking points of one side or the other. And sometimes, for better or worse, you may not like what you hear, but we are going to tell you what we believe the truth to be, what it falls within our constitutional framework. And that comes sometimes at the expense of making one side or the other mad. But we're not afraid of that. What we know is that you have to keep fighting for these principles. You have to hold fast to them. And that's what we do here, whether it be the legal work, the fights that our attorneys are engaged in every day, whether it be our UN work, where we are trying to share the truth and spread the light to a very dark world, a world that doesn't want to hear the truth many times. We are doing that. Our senior counsel, Cece Heil, right now is overseas. When she gets back, she's going to be able to talk about some of these things she's doing in North Africa right now, where she is there with the ACLJ as an ACLJ representative to speak about religious freedom, about protecting those that are persecuted for their faith. And so, you may not see even some of the moving parts that are going on behind the scenes every day because we can't cover everything every day, but know that there is so much work going on And when you support the ACLJ, especially during this Liberty Drive, it is vital to keep that work going.
4: That's right. So I'm going to encourage you. Look, there are days where we just feel like we have to talk about the work of the ACLJ and we have to do some fundraising. Today's one of those days. Be a part of it. Be a part of this team. I see a lot of you comment on YouTube all the time. You've created a whole community, a whole family there where you go back and forth. Same on Rumble, where you, the same people join us each and every day. They have their own sidebar discussions. If you even like that, the fact that we've built a community of people that are like-minded, sometimes not so like-minded, but are cordial and respectful and will have these conversations also. Again, all of that happens. We got moderators. We got all of this huge crew, whether that's our production crew, whether that's the editorial crew. All of it happens because people like you support the work of the ACLJ. Because I never want to put our content behind a paywall. I never want to ask you to pay for legal work. You're never going to have to pay for legal work if we represent you. And I certainly don't want to have to ask you to pay for any of the media operations that we have here. I want to make sure it's easy for you to share this content with as many people as you can so we can get our message out there. And really, when we get our message, it's your message because you represent so much of what we do here at the ACLJ. We'll be right back with more on Secular.
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4: Welcome back to Secular. We do have phone lines open for you at 1-800-684-3110. President Trump right now is also meeting with the Iraqi Prime Minister at the White House. So if there's anything worth note, we have a team watching that. We'll break in if we need to. My brother Jordan is joining us from Washington, D.C. First, we've got to say and let him know in the chat, happy birthday. Welcome.
10: Thank you. Thank you much. We won't disclose the age because after walking around Capitol Hill with some of the meetings this morning, when you're talking to the younger, you used to be the younger guys on the Hill working, you realize you're different point of life.
11: You're not staffer age anymore. We can say that.
10: No, that's definitely not staffer age. And I was just talking to one of our attorneys, not junior attorneys anymore.
11: There we go. Jordan, you're on Capitol Hill. We're actually talking about today as well the security that the Supreme Court Justices Elena Kagan and Amy Coney Barrett are actually testifying before the Supreme Court today for security increase. And I think it's pertinent to talk about this. You're there. We've seen the security threats even against those Antifa members, the terrorist members that were arrested, that were trying to attack the UFC event. We've seen security for our nation's capital and every branch of government be something that's heightened, a heightened threat. You're there in D.C. We know that the crime rate in D.C. has actually gotten under control in a way that we haven't seen in decades there, but
5: the threat to our institutions seems like it's at an all-time high. And I want to give you a moment to speak about this, even as we see this unusual, it doesn't happen often, last time was 2019, that justices go before the Appropriations Committee asking for, in this case, more money to keep them safe.
10: Yeah, I was actually in a meeting with Senator Hagerty's, who's up on this broadcast a lot, but his chief of staff and a couple of staffers, and it caught the corner of my eye because I saw Elena Kagan, Justice Kagan, testifying, and I was like, this is not like replaying a video unless we're talking about a judicial nomination. It somehow happened this crazy last 48 hours. And you look, it's very rare to see. Because again, you don't have the court broadcasting any kind of back and forth ever before when it comes to the visuals. You get the audio, but it's also interesting to see them on the other side of the room, if you will, sitting back down, you know, having to answer questions instead of being the person who does ask questions. I know Senator Hagerty is going to have an opportunity this afternoon as well to be a part of that questioning. And I think there's a lot of bipartisan support. Our office is behind the U.S. Supreme Court and right catty corner to the first the Senate office building in Russell. And so there's already a lot of security right here because this is the street justices or their vehicles come down to park. And so now, anytime that the court is in session at all, which means the justices are there, this street is blocked for vehicles. We can walk. You can walk down the street, but there are the armed guys come out, not just with handguns, but also sometimes you'll see machine guns, big presence when they know there's a big case either being argued or that is possibly the decisions coming out. And so on a regular basis, you've got right now, which has been about two blocks or 2.5 block radius, is now expanding down Second Street. So if you were to take a right out of our office, it used to kind of stop right at that intersection for folks who may have seen our office before in D.C. where at that catty corner. It now goes, for you guys for who I know have been there a lot, Logan and Will, it now goes blocks further. So I think that tells us right there that what could be done quickly enough because of the amount of security threats the court is facing. And I think that you're hearing that today from, again, the justices. And when we talk about the wise use of resources and the intimidation tactics, we want to make sure justices of the U.S. Supreme Court feel safe, that they can't be intimidated by groups for either ideological reasons or just because they happen to be a Supreme Court justices. And we live in an age where, even though, guys, you know, you don't see much this visual, you'll see sometimes them doing lectures and things like that, but not this kind of a visual. We're living in a day and age where you can't hide behind the building anymore. And so with that being said, I think, again, I kind of, in Washington and where we are and what we do, as long as it's smart and it's things that have already shown in the past to work, it's a good place to invest resources, not just because our office is right here, not just for the justices, but for all of the American people who visit Washington, D.C. in our nation's capital. Maybe they do it once or twice in their, you know, in their life, to feel like they are safe when they are taking tours and going to the most important places that our federal government is associated with. So it's not just for the justices, it's for all that staff. You know, they've got people that behind us, they've got a parking lot, and, you know, people are working 24/7. These are huge government buildings. So from everybody down to the janitor on up to the justice themselves, you want them to be safe. And then you also want a law enforcement on the Hill, the Capitol Hill police, to be able to focus on their job, which is different than the Supreme Court police's job. They work together, but they have a different client, if you will, where they're focused on protecting. So, yes, I mean, it is serious in Washington. You guys have seen the talk about the what's happening potentially in front of the White House. That's something that can also probably be more temporary, but that they're just nonstop threats. I think that's as far as I can go with communication I've had, but the threats do not stop. And out of just, you know, maybe it doesn't mean that they're all credible, but we've seen in the past there are people that will act or try to act against these justices.
11: Jordan, I think one of the other issues here, and this is something we're going to get on later in the broadcast, and I know you've got meetings you're about to head back out to. We're grateful you could hop in, literally, and thanks to our team to get everything in our studio in D.C. turned on real quick, have Jordan in. But here's another issue, and this is what I see as the broader issue. These threats, I think, are the unfortunate symptoms of what is happening at a broader level in our country. We saw first in 2016 and then 2024, the way that the left said President Trump is an illegitimate president. So they delegitimize the executive. And what do we see? We see violent threats. We see people that feel like the only thing they can do is use violence to try and stop the executive. We saw then through the Supreme Court, illegitimate court, pack the court. You see that symptom again. You see them having these threats against the members of the court. Now what we're hearing, and we're going to get into this more, Jordan, the DSA, who has all these candidates that are now going to be in Congress because they've won in safe blue seats, their primaries, they're calling to abolish the Senate. And I know you are meeting with senators, but they think it's an illegitimate thing. The because of the very reason the founders created the Senate,
12: the whole Senate.
11: Yeah, the entire Senate, all 100 seats, the every idea state, of it. The concept of having equal representation from states based off and not just a direct population representation like the House, they want to get rid of it. So obviously very difficult, if constitutional at all, to amend it out, but that's their goal. And I'm not as concerned about them getting rid of it in on paper as much as the threat to the very people that you're having meetings with, because they're delegitimizing now the third branch of government in the legislative branch. Jordan, it's shocking and also dangerous.
10: I would love to know if Bernie Sanders is a self-hating socialist enough that he would support getting rid of his really, I think, the only job he's had. Which is in politics as an elected official, maybe some part-time work as a professor when he was much younger. But, again, Will, it is rhetoric, right? It comes down to the idea of they've been demonized. The left was really, they took that mantle on. On the right, we would disagree with decisions by justices and by the Supreme Court, but we'd never made it personal or call these calls for violence and, again, to make it difficult for the police to do their job of just trying to keep people safe. And so, again, the whirlwind that we've heard, you know, with Senator Schumer, and I think it just reminds us all that the rhetoric that has been being used in Washington that is most dangerous emanates from the left. And as you said, Will, it's the radical left, and they are being normalized by becoming members of Congress in the House of Representatives. And so their rhetoric is becoming normalized. So I am glad to see Justice Kagan there as well to make it clear to everyone that this is not some partisan move, while at the same time understanding that much of the rhetoric is coming out of the left, especially the rhetoric that takes it past just "I fundamentally disagree." And then, of course, this abolish the Senate. I mean, yes, the Constitution can be amended, but here's the thing. It's interesting for those socialists. What the Senate does is to make sure that states with smaller populations still have full representation in Congress, because they're not going to get that in the House. And so they've got to work together, the House and the Senate. But really, that's so that they are representing all of us equally.
12: All right. Well, thank you, Jordan, for joining us. I know you got a lot of work to do. We appreciate it. Phone lines are open, and happy birthday. Phone lines are open at 1-800-684-3110. Let's hear from you about this. Also, we are right smack in the middle of our ACLJ Liberty Drive. 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They're matched by incredible ACLJ supporters and champions. We're going to take your phone calls when we get back. 1-800-684-3110.
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12: Welcome back to Seculo. Phone lines are open. We have a lot of calls coming in. 1-800-684-3110. Of course, talking about the security and safety of the Supreme Court justices as they were testifying today to try to get the budget upped due to ongoing threats. And we can kind of trace back. I mean, look, Supreme Court justices in modern day have always been a little bit of celebrities. We obviously in the 80s and the 90s, there was people that we all knew of. We knew their, at least their names, their faces, but maybe they weren't as regularly a part of the mainstream media, or maybe they weren't targets of attacks. They were maybe targets within their own political parties, or if you watched CNN, if you watched the news, you knew about these people. The difference was, and a lot of it, you know, goes back to the Dobbs decision. We can flash back to even someone like Senator Schumer, who started to inflame the rhetoric. We know this has been an issue with the right and the left over the last decade or so, where it went beyond politics and started becoming very personal. And like Jordan said, if you live in a modern day, you live in a modern society where finding out where someone lives is not exactly the hardest thing in the world, especially when those people are public figures and Supreme Court justices. And you have Supreme Court justices like Amy Coney Barrett or Brett Kavanaugh or whoever it may be, who have come under real threats from people who are crazy, who have been inflamed by their political leaders. So let's flash back before we take this call. Let's flash back to Senator Schumer, you know, back when the Dobbs decision was leaked.
17: I want to tell you, Gorsuch, I want to tell you, Kavanaugh, you have released the whirlwind and you will pay the price. You won't know what hit you if you go forward with these awful decisions.
12: Again, threatening Supreme Court justices from our elected officials. We have some calls coming in about that. I want to go to Martin in North Carolina, who's an ACLJ champion. It's someone that gives on a monthly basis or automatically membership, which is great. And I always like to give them, you know, first bite of the apple here. They're always able to get on the air quicker. Martin, go ahead.
18: Thank you, sir. It's glad that you're all at the helm and you hit on it. Jordan hit on it too. It's a two-phase thing that I'm going to touch on. Exactly what you just said. I'm a firm believer in freedom of speech. And I'm glad we have it, but like you just said, George, Logan, is that it becomes inflammatory. And I would really, I don't know how to do it, like to see some sort of way of holding these things in check. It's almost treasonous with that kind of rhetoric, with the leaks that are going on, with the Dobbs decision, Schumer and Comey leaking, and even this last week and a half, 2 weeks, the leak that came through the news media about the assassination attack. Something, there's got to be something to hold people accountable so that we can move on and do things decent and in order, as they say, and not have these inflaming arguments and rhetoric and things of that nature continue to fan the flames to do, like you said, the crazy people out there that are going to do stuff.
12: Martin, you can hear real, and I hate to say this, you can hear real fear in the voices of these Supreme Court justices who are out there testifying for Congress, asking for more money, for have their security to be raised. Let's hear, this is Bite 2, let's hear from Amy Coney Barrett again, talking about something that's just happened to her in the last few weeks.
19: It's also been reported in the news that roughly 6 weeks ago, I was the victim of a swatting incident. At that point, one of my teenage sons opened the door to go out with friends and saw in our street, it was full of police cars, who had responded to a false report of gunshots and raised voices in my home. I was very, very grateful that I had Supreme Court police outside my home because they were able to stop and meet with and explain to the county police that it had been a false alarm, and so the police did not actually attempt to enter our home.
12: I understand that in many occasions, and this has happened directly, by the way, to people, again, sitting in this room, where you have people who feel justified in making your life miserable because they disagree with maybe your political point of view, or maybe it's a little bit different because they're the ones who are, you know, they are deciding the law of the land here. And if you have political leaders saying, unleash the whirlwind, we are going to go after you, you're not going to know what's going to hit you. Yeah, Senator Schumer may be living in a old school mentality going, well, I don't mean physically, and that's not what I meant by there, but we don't live in that world anymore. We live in the world where every word is scrutinized, where everything is justified. And sadly, we have now seen that rhetoric raise up, not just to a Supreme Court justice, but we've seen it across the board, not even just for political opponents or people that are in the political sphere. Basically, if you're willing to have a voice, you have to be willing to take real security protocol because your life may be at risk.
11: Well, and once again, I think the positioning of this before the Congress today, it was Elena Kagan, an Obama appointee, and Justice Barrett, a Trump appointee. It was two different justices from two different eras. It also, Elena Kagan opened her remarks talking about the Senator Graham, who just passed away because of how he engaged with talking to someone that he didn't agree with. And that's one of the things he caught flack for, was he would interview. He was on the Judiciary Committee, actually was the chairman of the Judiciary Committee at the time of his passing. But he would get flack for voting for nominees that were judges Democratic from the other side. And she pointed out, she goes, it's rare these days. It used to be justices got 100 or 99 votes to sail through. What she was trying to point out is that, one, disarm the committee a little bit and say, hey, we're here. Obviously, it's a Republican-led committee at this time, and they were there for a specific reason. Now, people, there was one congressman from Wisconsin that was trying to make it about the shadow docket. They're asking for security, and they're obviously, they have their prerogative, and they can do what they want with their time, especially when they don't get to speak to the justices very often. But trying to, in some ways, use the rhetoric that people have been using to delegitimize the court itself by saying you took a lot of things on the shadow docket, you made a lot of these decisions, to which Justice Barrett said, yeah, we're the court. If it comes before us during, when we're out of session and it's a stay grant request, we have to dispose of it. We have to do either grant or not. That's how that works. But they, even in their questioning, when they're talking about security for their families and themselves, there were Democrats trying to go after something that has been a Democrat talking point and a media talking point this entire year. I also, to Martin's point, the rhetoric of Chuck Schumer was very bad, but it's not only isolated to people on the left.
12: Well, of course not.
11: I mean, even the dehumanizing language that we see when people say, demon rats or these cute names or they're all demons. That's a dehumanizing thing. Now, we may disagree with, and a lot of their policies may be anti-human or
12: it
11: evil,
12: justifying
11: the way that they are so pro-choice, those things. But it doesn't mean that you strip their humanity or them being created in the image of God from them and try to find a way to work towards a more perfect union.
12: When we get back, I want to actually play the bite that Justice Kagan spoke about Senator Graham, because again, maybe that little glimmer of hope that we can get back to that kind of place. And again, the fact that we're talking about who is uniting us, it feels like the most unlikely case, sadly, would have been the passing of Lindsey Graham, someone who was very controversial and very polarizing for a lot of people. But what you've been able to see is that it was old school Washington, D.C. in the way that he worked with people and actually could get things done. Maybe we need to get back to that. Speaking of getting things done, it is our Liberty Drive. 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We'll be back in just a minute. 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There's a lot happening in America right now. Our values, our faith, our freedoms, they're being challenged in courtrooms and on Capitol Hill.
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12: Welcome to Seculo. This is Logan Seculo, Will Haynes' studio as well. Got a packed show for you today. And look, it's Friday. We are wrapping up this week's ACLJ Liberty Drive. I need you to be a part of it today. If you've ever thought about donating during these special months, we're able to offer really great opportunities to have your donation doubled. And what that means is there's an ACLJ supporter or an ACLJ champion. That's someone that gives every month, like a member, who decides that they will pledge to unlock a donation. And what we do, we pull them all together and we have a very, very large potential. So large that, like I said, if we ever hit it, I'll tell you one day, but usually we can match anything that's donated by an ACLJ supporter. So I encourage you right now, if you can, to go to aclj.org and have your impact doubled today. Stand with the ACLJ, not just in our fight in the courtrooms, even if you just watch this show, you like the media side. This is not a small operation. We have a huge team that works on the media operation each and every day to make sure you get this show, like it says at the beginning, to keep you informed and engaged, to create, not only cover the news, but actually tell you the truth. Again, I always like to say, whether you like it or not, we tell you the truth. We're not here to just tell you what you want to hear. It's something very different what we do here. And we do it in a way that's professional. We do it in a way that's consistent. And we do it because we believe in the truth. And I want you to right now join us during this ACLJ Liberty Drive. And we're going to cover a lot more today, but I wanted to start there because, look, it is Friday. I'm not going to have as many opportunities to give these sort of big pushes over the weekend. So right now, that's why I wanted to do that.
5: That's right. And when you think about, even you talk about the truth that we fight for here at the ACLJ and the foundations of this country, those are things that are, it almost feels like a luxury these days to be able to go and get content that is just going to tell you straight what we believe as an organization, what we see the fight ahead as being, because so much seems to be in an ecosystem, whether it's conservative or liberal, it doesn't matter, but it's, you get caught up in the talking points of one side or the other. And sometimes, for better or worse, you may not like what you hear, but we are going to tell you what we believe the truth to be, what it falls within our constitutional framework. And that comes sometimes at the expense of making one side or the other mad. But we're not afraid of that. What we know is that you have to keep fighting for these principles. You have to hold fast to them. And that's what we do here. Whether it be the legal work, the fights that our attorneys are engaged in every day, whether it be our UN work, where we are trying to share the truth and spread the light to a very dark world, a world that doesn't want to hear the truth many times. We are doing that. Our senior counsel, Cece Heil, right now is overseas. When she gets back, she's going to be able to talk about some of these things she's doing in North Africa right now, where she is there with the ACLJ as an ACLJ representative to speak about religious freedom, about protecting those that are persecuted for their faith. And so you may not see even some of the moving parts that are going on behind the scenes every day, because we can't cover everything every day, but know that there is so much work going on. And when you support the ACLJ, especially during this Liberty Drive, it is vital to keep that work going.
12: That's right. So that's what I'm going to encourage you. Look, there are days where we just feel like we have to talk about the work of the ACLJ and we have to do some fundraising. Today's one of those days. Be a part of it. Be a part of this team. I see a lot of you comment on YouTube all the time. You've created a whole community, a whole family there where you go back and forth. Same on Rumble, where you, the same people join us each and every day. They have their own sidebar discussions. If you even like that, the fact that we've built a community of people that are like-minded, sometimes not so like-minded, but are cordial and respectful and will have these conversations also. Again, all of that happens. We got moderators. We got all of this huge crew, whether that's our production crew, whether that's the editorial crew. All of it happens because people like you support the work of the ACLJ. Because I never want to put our content behind a paywall. I never want to ask you to pay for legal work. You're never going to have to pay for legal work if we represent you. I certainly don't want to have to ask you to pay for any of the media operations that we have here. I want to make sure it's easy for you to share this content with as many people as you can so we can get our message out there. And really, when we get our message, it's your message, because you represent so much of what we do here at the ACLJ. We'll be right back with more on Secular.
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0: foundations of freedom. A look at America's founding principles and the leaders who shaped our nation.
1: Most Americans think of Abraham Lincoln and they think of the Civil War or the Emancipation. But in 1862, he signed another hugely significant piece of legislation, the Homestead Act. It offered eligible Americans up to 160 acres of land, not as a prize for the powerful, but as an opportunity for ordinary families willing to live on it, work it, and build something lasting. Why did it matter? Because Lincoln understood that freedom was not merely the absence of tyranny. Rather, freedom required responsibility, labor, stewardship, and moral courage. A free people must be given room to build, but they also must be willing to cultivate what they have been given. That still matters today. Liberty without responsibility decays. Opportunity without character collapses. Lincoln's lesson is clear. A nation stays free when its people remain willing to work, build, and steward freedom under God.
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5: Welcome back to Seculo. I'm joined on the phone right now by Chief Counsel of the ACLJ, Jay Sekulow. And this came out yesterday evening as Senator Grassley, the chairman of the Senate Judiciary Committee, as well as Chairman Ron Johnson of the Senate Investigations Committee, released this information. And I think it was Senator Johnson that said it shouldn't be shocking at this point, but it should be outraging to those that see this news, because it appears that there are no depths to the constitutional violations and the ways that this special counsel decided to run roughshod over the Constitution. And I wanted to get your take when you saw this, Jay, about what the special counsel was doing, obtaining the text messages from sitting members of Congress.
26: Well, I think what Senator Johnson said is exactly correct. No one's shocked, although it is shocking that he did this, but it's not shocking because we saw the abuses taking place by the Department of Justice, with Jack Smith in particular. The outrage is palpable, and that is when you sit back and see a list of, you know, 30-something U.S. senators and House of Representative members that have now had their text messages reviewed by a special counsel from the Department of Justice. So you have the executive branch spying, basically, on the legislative branch. You're talking about constitutional violations of which we have not seen in our lifetime. This is the quintessential example of not just government overreach, but government run amok with no moorings, with no guideposts, and with no any kind of influence that would stop it. They were on a runway that was never ending to violate the Constitution here, and they did. Now the question is going to be, how do you hold them accountable? And we're looking at that as well. But this is beyond the pale. It is beyond the scope of legitimate prosecutorial inquiry. This was the executive branch, as I said, spying on members of the United States House and Senate and people that they were talking to. And I you may have had news media people. I mean, you're talking, I could think of First Amendment violations, 14th Amendment violations. I mean, you could write a when we used to have phone books, this could be a phone book full of violations. We'll see what the Department of Justice does, but I will tell you this, the ACLJ, we're looking at it and we will take action.
11: Well, I think what is one of the more shocking parts of this, and we knew how aggressively he was operating as a special counsel, and was kind of ignoring the rules of the game as he went along. But when you read this, that the Department of Justice had a filter team in place to try and filter out, that's exactly what they do, when they receive records that the special counsel can legitimately ask for, supposed to filter out things that may be attorney-client privilege, that may be speech and debate clause violations if he were to get his hands on for members of Congress. Anything that could have raised even a hint of a constitutional violation. But it appears when you read the timeline, it was within 30 minutes that they were aggressively trying to go around that process. And I think that's what's the biggest thing for me.
26: Yeah, the taint team, by the way, because I dealt with that in representing President Trump. I mean, I dealt with these taint teams. It's kind of ridiculous anyways, but your point is well taken. And that is, they distribute this material in a nanosecond. And they did that because, I'm assuming, I don't have evidence of this, but the timeline certainly indicates that they did this so they didn't have to go to the taint team. Now, what the taint team would or would not have done with this, I don't know. But the idea that the executive branch of government, the Department of Justice, was looking at the access records and text messages of sitting members of Congress is unbelievable. Taint team or not. So, I mean, you know, in one sense, the least of their problem is they didn't go through a taint team. That's an internal violation of their own policies. Not shocking there either. But you know, I'd like to know who knew this, too, by the way. But did Merrick Garland know this? Did President Biden know this? Did others within the Department of Justice know this? I'd like to know those answers. So I'd like to send out a Freedom of Information demand that says, who received this? Who got it? Who distributed? Who was on that list? Was there information going from the Department of Justice to the White House about these very messages? And then, of course, you have the fact that KG Jack Smith went up before Congress and the minimum confiscated. He basically either dodged the question, but left a clear impression that he did not see these documents. I mean, we could play that, Will. I think that's not a bad idea.
11: Yeah, I think this is the perfect time to play this because this is from just December of 2025. This isn't, you know, with some of those depositions that we talked about with James Comey, that where he was either dodgy or it appeared he lied to Congress were from years back. This is months old at this point. And when you hear this is bite one, it's a congressional attorney doing a deposition of Jack Smith. And this goes to that question of toll records and text messages. Let's go ahead and play bite one.
2: Did the toll records that you requested from the senators, did they include the content of the phone calls?
4: No.
2: Did the records that you requested, the toll records from the members of Congress, include the content of text messages?
4: No.
5: So right there, did the toll records from the members of Congress include the content of text messages?
7: Yeah.
5: What
7: so
5: he's going to
7: say... His technicality is, you know, these weren't toll messages. I mean, that they're going to go to technicalities, but let me say what he did. He left the clear impression to the American people and to members of Congress that it was just what we used to call these pings. I knew that I texted you, you texted me, I don't know what was said. That is not the case. They had the substantive text messages of these members of Congress and the people that they were texting. So Jack Smith, at a minimum, you know, evaded the question, and I think really committed a form of perjury, because he may have a technical defense, because the way he said toll records versus, text messages and how he got the text messages through the process. But the fact is, what we cannot lose sight of is a member of Congress had his text messages reviewed by the Department of Justice, the executive branch again, overseeing, quote unquote, invading the confines of the legislative branch. In the United States, you know what we call that? Unconstitutional and unacceptable.
5: One question that this leads to for me, and this is something you've been critical of the special counsel process for years. If people have been following this broadcast or the ACLJ, they know your thoughts on the special counsel process. You've had to deal with special counsels maybe more than anyone in the United States today when it comes to the Mueller probe and all of those issues. There was a lot of questions about even the way that Jack Smith was appointed, if that was even constitutional. I know that it was raised by Justice Thomas in a concurrence, whether this was even a process that follows the Constitution. Do you think that this could be, especially now that we see Cory Booker, Karen Bass, Adam Smith, Democrats having their rights violated by this special counsel, could there be a push within Congress to maybe change some of this?
7: There should be. Listen, I have been, Will, as you said, I have been critical of special counsels going back to the Bill Clinton era. I didn't like independent counsels before, at least they were accountable to the executive branch, to the way the Constitution set up. These special counsels are accountable to nobody. They're not really technically accountable. In a technical sense, they're accountable to the Department of Justice, but they operate totally independently. That process is ridiculous. It violates the Constitution. It creates a star chamber, and we shouldn't have that in the United States of America. It's not worth the risk to our constitutional republic.
5: Thank you so much for joining me on this important topic. And folks, we're going to be talking more about this in the next segment. If you want to call in, 1-800-684-3110. But I'm also going to talk about what our attorneys are doing right now. You heard our chief counsel, Jay Sekulow, allude to that earlier in this segment. We've already been investigating this through FOIA requests, through lawsuits that we have filed, including a lawsuit this week that was filed. I'll tell you about in the next segment. Our attorneys right now, because this is new information, are going over what we already have to see which parts of it there may be overlap so that we know the best way forward to figure out who received these informations. Who was privy to this information? Was it the Attorney General? Was it the President of the United States? We are looking at what we've already got in place and to see where we need to go next. We are that nimble here. We are able to turn on a dime when we have news like this come out that was gotten from the chairman of the Senate Judiciary Committee. This is a big deal, folks. And as we heard, this could be the impetus for change when you start to see even members of Congress that are Democrats, that are in the opposing party here, so to speak, it shouldn't be partisan. What's happening here is an attack on our constitutional framework, on our Congress, on co-equal branches of government. And if you think that a special counsel, oh, it would never happen to an ordinary American, they're doing it to sitting U.S. senators and congressmen. We'll be right back with more on Sekulow, but you can support our work by going to aclj.org/liberty and donating today.
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12: Last segment of the day. Be a part of the show. Last chance to call in 1-800-684-3110. If you're on hold, we'll do our best to get to as many of you as possible. If you're on hold for a while, we will certainly get to you. 1-800-684-3110. We're obviously looking at the comments, and Will had a comment he wanted to respond to.
5: Right. And this, I think, goes back to what we were talking about, the ad hominem attacks, going after people rather than policy or even legal opinions in this case. And this is an individual on YouTube said, Justice Barrett's judgment is impaired due to these threats. She just needs to step down. Family comes first before a job. Now, one of the great burdens of liking conservative jurisprudence and legal philosophy is that people think for themselves, not for how the party tells them to think. And so what you end up getting with conservative justices is opinions you don't agree with that in a partisan way necessarily. Here's what I would challenge anyone who has ever said that Justice Barrett's judgment is impaired due to the threats. Have you read, personally read, not what you read about or read what someone told you or heard what someone told you? Have you read opinions authored by her or signed on to by her? Because you can't read them and think that she's making it up or her judgment's impaired. She's writing a judgment that is normally very rational, thought through, and you may still disagree with the outcome. But you can't say that this is not a very serious person that sits on the

0: And I'm looking at you, Tim. When we look at this and you see even the Chief Justice, it's rooted in history. It's rooted in law. It's not what you think. You may disagree with it, but it's nothing that day changed or was made up or conjured up in a way that is like their judgment's impaired. They're being blackmailed. That's what you read in conservative media. It's disgusting.
1: You know what, Will? I think we inflamed a lot of comments because a lot of people are saying all the words we thought we said maybe we shouldn't be saying. I think you're proving our point here. I want to take some calls right now because a lot of you are calling in and some of you have been hold for a while. We only got 6 minutes left. Let's go to D in California, line two. Go ahead, D.
2: Yeah, I had several comments regarding, like, it's concerning that with this threat to our Supreme Court justices as well as the actual attempt on one. And I, especially Amy Canavera, you know, she's got a young family. Yep. And I think they're crossing a line when they show up at her home threatening and all that. And also, even though I don't agree with Robert F. K. Jr. when he was running for president, with his family history, if anybody deserves Secret Service protection, he did. And yet they denied him that. Yep. So.
1: Well, thank you for calling. I appreciate that. I think a lot of people do feel that way and feel that, you know, even if you disagree with the politics of this, you see a conservative justice, you see a liberal justice out there saying that this is their time to really hopefully up that. We do need to protect them. We need to protect a lot of people, by the way. We got to lower the rhetoric to even start there. But yeah, I agree with you, D. Let's continue on. Let's pop over to Sean, who's calling in Florida, who's an ACLJ champion. Sean, go ahead.
3: Hey, guys, thanks for what you do. Mine's just a quick question. Is there a law or something that states that we have to know who votes for what? Like, I think this would be a lot easier and a lot less controversial if people just did, like, a blind vote and we weren't always having to judge one person or another based on our own personal views.
1: Thanks. Yeah, Sean, I do think that would become an issue when you're talking about election and re-election, because then you're talking about how do you know who you're supporting here in some ways.
0: And to some degree, also, they are voting for you. Yeah. They are your representative. We've gotten away from
1: what he's
0: that.
1: Saying.
0: Yeah, but at that point, though, if you don't know how they are voting, how do you keep that person in check? Because they are accountable to you.
1: Yeah.
0: And yes, I understand the sentiment, and you're not wrong. Yes, it would be a lot better if there was nothing for people to report on or attack ads to run. Be like, look at this guy voted this way. But at the same time, it does kind of defeat the purpose of them representing you, because you as a voter are who they are accountable to.
1: All right. Thanks, Sean, for calling. We appreciate it. I appreciate you being an ACLJ champion. Right now, if you become a champion, your first donation is doubled. So go ahead and opt in to be an ACLJ champion. That's a monthly supporter. Let's go to Doug in Colorado watching on YouTube. Doug, go ahead.
4: Yeah, guys. I'll preface it with this. Two words, original intent. I'm sorry, Amy Comey Barrett did not come down. I read it, and it doesn't come down on original intent. But I want to say this on the First Amendment rights. We definitely, I mean, I would never even fathom going to a Supreme Court justice's home and protesting. But we as citizens, we have to watch this slippery slope. Where does it come into where, if we're not using threatening language, but we're being very inflammatory, do we have to worry about our own safety as citizens because we're using our First Amendment rights?
1: Look, I think that someone called in said that maybe we should be going after Schumer, and that does, we said we don't really agree with it legally, and we don't agree with that necessarily, but we do say, look, but what, there are consequences here, we need to do better as human beings. That doesn't mean necessarily we need to legislate that or criminally go after somebody. And I look, Doug, that's the concern. You're the kind of person saying, look, I would never go in front of a Supreme Court justice. I'm not concerned with you. I'm concerned with the people that do. That. Not that just disagree with someone's politics or disagree with their decision. The people who are taking away, they feel justified in creating violence. But I appreciate you calling. Let's try to get a couple more calls in before we wrap up. Let's go to Rich in New York. Rich, go ahead. Will's favorite topic.
5: Yeah, I didn't give my location. I was wondering how he knew. But anyway, I would like to affirm what that lady said about the original intent of the Senate. But for different reasons, the Senate no longer is a check on expansive national power, in my view, and it's no longer a check for the states against that and on executive power. And because you know the influence that the president now has over the Senate and who serves there, if they were appointed by the legislatures, they would have some sort of insulation and they would be responding directly to their state's needs. Plus, because they confirm the justices on the courts,

0: I would hazard to guess that an analysis would show that federal power has accumulated because there are no senators appointed by the states to challenge the nominees about states' rights. And so I think we ought to go back. I think the founders were correct, and this progressive, the 17th Amendment was a progressive thing.
1: Hey, Rich, I am only cutting you off because we have 1 minute left in the show. Hey, April, unfortunately, I'm not going to be able to get to you today. I appreciate her advice. Her comment was more she likes President Trump because he's authentic. He speaks his mind. He says those kind of things. Look, clearly that resonated with a very large portion of the world, so, or the country. So trust me, I don't disagree or find that to be shocking. A lot of people feel that way. But I appreciate you, April, for calling. Unfortunately, we're just not able to get to you. That's going to wrap up the show today. Will, you got anything to say about the 17th Amendment?
2: I would just say what I agree with both those callers are is that we don't need to abolish the Senate. Let's start there, and then we can deal with other issues as well.
1: All right. We'll be back tomorrow. 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
8: News this hour from Town Hall. I'm Ron Taylor. Homeland Security officials say election security remains a top priority for the Trump administration.
9: Homeland Security Secretary Mark Wayne Mullen says the administration will aggressively pursue voter fraud cases following President Trump's address to the nation. During the speech, the president cited DHS findings showing more than 270,000 non-citizens are registered on voter rolls and raised concerns about vulnerabilities in electronic voting and ballot counting systems. The administration says those vulnerabilities pose a major cyber threat and an election security nightmare. Willie Nelson, The White House.
8: At a FIFA reception yesterday, President Trump says the 2026 World Cup has been a resounding success.
10: I want to congratulate every team that made the 2026 World Cup, one of the all-time greatest sporting events in history. And I think beyond a sporting event, this has been not just a sporting event. This has been far beyond a sporting event. This has been something very, very special. So good luck to Spain and Argentina on Sunday, and may the best team win.
8: The president says Darlene Graham, the sister of the late Lindsey Graham, has his support to run for a full term to replace her brother in the Senate. Graham is serving the remaining months of her late brother Lindsey Graham's Senate term, but she's weighing a possible run for a full term. Lindsey Graham's funeral services will be including in Washington on July 28th and South Carolina July 29th. The U.S. and Iran have exchanged strikes aimed at infrastructure and military targets as their battle over the Strait of Hormuz intensifies. The U.S. hit bridges and energy sites in Iran and collapsed a tower at a key port, following through on President Trump's threats to pressure Tehran to ease its chokehold on the waterway that's vital to energy supplies. In response, Iran launched missiles into U.S. allied nations in the Mideast, including Qatar and Kuwait, where one of the desert nation's water supplies was damaged. More at townhall.com.
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22: 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I was at a Pennsylvania sports show, outdoor show, hunting and fishing show, just outside of State College, Pennsylvania, when I sat down with Joe Zaffuto to talk to him about his product, Night Eyes Lights. But more importantly, I wanted to talk to him about his expertise when it comes to calling critters, specifically coyotes. And he was gracious to oblige.
0: Let's make a few coyote sounds now. Let's talk about these different vocalizations and demonstrate to folks what they are. You've picked up your electric collar there. Talk to us a little bit about what we're going to hear.
1: Okay, if I set up on stand and I'm targeting coyotes, I'll sit there for a little bit quiet, and then I'll maybe go into just a lonesome howl. I can do maybe a female lonesome, so it's a little softer, a little higher pitch, and I'll just do that maybe two or three, and we'll show you what that sounds like. You can see they're not right real fast. They just kind of slow, and the next one will come out shortly thereafter. And And that's maybe all I'll do. Maybe two of those or three of those like that, nice and loud, crisp. Then I'll wait for a response. And sometimes I'll hear them responding in a challenge, or they'll just do another lonesome howl. If they do, I'll maybe go to another type of howl and just sit quiet and wait. If they don't come in, I might even go to a little bird sound or something very soft just to get their attention and have them come in. Once I spot their eyes, I usually turn off all my sounds, generally, not all the time, and I'll just go to squeaking like a mouth squeak, like that, and that usually will bring them the rest of the way in. If I'm doing a challenge, I can do a challenge on the mouth call, and then I'll do a challenge on my electronic call. I'll sit quiet for two or three minutes, and then I'll do a pup distress. And that sometimes, if all else fails, that will actually bring them in. They're coming in. Nobody knows really why. I mean, we all take our guesses, but I always refer to it as, you know, two coyotes were challenging each other. Now they got into a fight. Who doesn't want to see a good bar fight? So, you know, they're in a fight. The other coyotes in the area seem to come running in. I've seen it time and time again that they don't walk in, they run in to that when you do that sequence of calls.
0: Can you do that either with the mouth call or with your electronic caller and show us exactly what you're talking about?
1: Sure. I'll do a challenge, Hal, on the electronic call.
0: Pretty harsh.
1: Yeah, it is. You can hear it's a couple of barks and then a short howl, and then it breaks off. And I'll do it on my mouth call. And it sounds like a smaller, less dominant coyote. You hear it just starts to raise up and then shuts off. It's not that like howl. It just kind of goes like a lonesome howl. And I'll do a lonesome howl here and like a long howl. That's the difference between them. How it just slowly breaks off, okay? Well, when you do a challenge, it just cuts off immediately. Just real short how it starts to go up and then shuts off. Now, I do those two just like that. I use electronic in my mouth. Just did it the other night, and I ended up looking up after doing that, maybe 15 seconds as I was scanning, and I had a coyote run right to me. But if they don't come in at that point, then I'll do, usually on a mouth call, I'll do like a pup distress, and I'll do that. And if they're in the area and they were thinking whether to come in or not, that will change their mind. For some reason, that just triggers it. And if they're not educated and they're in the area, you might get two or three. And I've had that happen, two or three coming in at one time after that sequence like that.
0: What I've noticed overall is you call no more than you need to. And as they get closer, you're calling less and getting quieter, even to the point of zero. So less is more in a lot of occasions, as is with all of our calling, whether it's an elk or a turkey or a bobcat, doesn't matter. Hey, we're going to take another little break, and then I want to pick your brain about your lighting system that you've come up with and talk to you about how to light these critters up at night properly.
1: Okay, that'll be great.
22: A lot more from Joe Zaffuto coming up on Kinder Outdoors. Got a note this week from Carol Krebs. in Nashville, Tennessee. She says, "Hey, Billy, thank you for supporting the Little Bird Dog Museum and Hall of Fame in Grand Junction, Tennessee. My father, Jay Sweezy, resides in the Retriever Hall of Fame area of the museum. He trained a lot of field champions and competed his clients' Labradors all over the country, qualifying for several national championships. A kind, skilled handler, and a true outdoorsman." Thank you for the note, Carol. I love visiting the Bird Dog Museum and Hall of Fame in Grand Junction. Hello to Chuck Hunt. He's in Frisco, Texas. And Keith Britton is in San Antonio listening to Kinder Outdoors. 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Pro Plan, pick it up wherever quality dog fuel is sold. The team at the Dead Rabbit Lodge in South Dakota has been in the business of making hunters happy for a long, long time. 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A warm and welcoming lodge with a king's view of beautiful Lake Oahe. 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A well-stocked, top-shelf bar featuring premium bourbons. The Dead Rabbit stays on top of that. 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Bringing that bird from the blue sky to the table? 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
25: Most Americans think of Abraham Lincoln and they think of the Civil War or the Emancipation. But in 1862, he signed another hugely significant piece of legislation, the Homestead Act. It offered eligible Americans up to 160 acres of land, not as a prize for the powerful, but as an opportunity for ordinary families willing to live on it, work it, and build something lasting. Why did it matter? Because Lincoln understood that freedom was not merely the absence of tyranny. Rather, freedom required responsibility, labor, stewardship, and moral courage. A free people must be given room to build, but they also must be willing to cultivate what they have been given. That still matters today. Liberty without responsibility decays. Opportunity without character collapses. Lincoln's lesson is clear. A nation stays free when its people remain willing to work, build, and steward freedom under God.
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0: 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Ah, that's what a dove looks like from behind.
1: Hey, dove season is right around the corner, just a few weeks away. Make sure you're fueling that retriever of yours upright with Purina Pro Plan. Pick it up wherever quality dog fuel is sold. We're talking to Joe Zaffuto with his Night Eyes Lights Predator Hunter from the great state of Pennsylvania. Hey, let's talk about calling critters. First of all, we have to purchase our calls. We have to decide what we're going to buy, what we're going to use. And these days, that can run the gamut. I can buy something that's got 300 different critter sounds on it, or I can buy a simple diaphragm call or mouth call and go with that alone. I'm sure what you use probably falls somewhere in between those two extremes.
2: Absolutely. You know, some people make it so complicated. You know, you don't need to be that complicated. I kill most of my predators with a simple call just of kissing. Just sounds like this. When I go in the stand, sometimes I'll sit there for a few minutes quiet, and I'll just do that. And I won't use any calls for, you know, 5 or 6, 10 minutes just by doing that. And you'd be surprised how many critters I've called in with just that little squeak, you know, kiss of the mouth. So you don't have to have the really expensive electronic calls and such. But, you know, they're tools like any other tool, and you use them at the appropriate time. So there are times for them, especially if you got a little bit of wind and you need a little more volume. And I always tell people that you know, to be more successful, there's a few things you have to concentrate on when you're calling. And one of them is that you don't want to call too loud when you're doing prey sounds. You know, they can hear that little squeak I just did for you there, a little mouth squeak, at, you know, where there's no wind, about 400 yards. You know, I've watched them do it. So people will sometimes turn the volume up on their electronic calls too loud, thinking that more volume is better, and that's not always the case. But I personally do have a Fox Pro call, electronic call. There's plenty of good electronic calls out there. I just prefer the Fox Pro. I like their customer service, and I like the sound that it actually puts out. They do have a lot of different options on their calls also. But I have the basic model, and I have, you know, 30 sounds on it. I probably only run maybe 10 or 12 of those sounds. I generally will use maybe 40% electronic call and 60% mouth and hand calls.
1: A lot of guys get out there, and they buy that automated unit, a digital unit, and go sit down, and they've got that remote control in their hand, and well, 3 minutes ago the wounded rabbit didn't work, let me hit this woodpecker, let me do, probably not a good idea just to run the gamut through sitting out there calling just because you didn't see anything real quick with that particular call.
2: Yeah, I mean, that's yes and no. And what I mean by that is you don't want to go through, you know, 5, 6, 7, 8 different sounds on one set. But I will say, if you're calling and you're running, say, a rabbit, and you're running it at medium to low volume, which I recommend, not high volume for the prey sounds, and you sit quiet for a few minutes, you try it again, nothing comes in, there's nothing wrong with switching up the sound. You could give a woodpecker or some other type of sound, maybe sit, that doesn't work for 5 or 6 minutes, sit quiet for a little bit, and then go to a gray fox distress. But that would be about it. I don't like to go through all my sounds and my predator calls, but, you know, 2, 3, maybe 4 at the most. I might throw a few howls in there if I'm trying to target coyotes, and that will work. But now, on the opposite end of the spectrum, you know, going 2 or 3 minutes with a woodpecker, 2 or 3 minutes with a rabbit, all you're doing is throwing those sounds out, and if a coyote is educated, you know, you're educating them to all those sounds, there's no use doing that. Move a mile down and try a different sound. You might even call that same coyote in that you didn't call in at your first stand, you know, by just changing locations and coming up with a different sound.
1: How long, I'm going to go back to something you said about calling softly at first rather than really blowing it unless you got a high wind or whatever, something that's knocking the sound down. It's amazing how these critters can hear.
2: Oh, it's unbelievable. I mean, they can hear, and as I said, I actually was out west once and I was daylight calling and I was quiet. I don't call continuously. I usually call for 3 or 4 minutes. I'll sit quiet for 2 or 3. But I was on a quiet mode and I looked up and I saw 2 coyotes come up over a butte. I ranged them at almost 400 yards, and they were looking around for me. They knew I was over there. They heard the rabbit prior to that. They were just looking around, and I just looked at them through my scope, and I just went, and they turned their heads and locked in on me. I did not do another sound. They came down off that butte and ran right to me, you know, at almost 400 yards away.
1: Wow.
2: So they can hear. Blasting the sound, sometimes if you give it too loud, you turn up your Fox Pro, you turn your electric call on really loud, you know, especially when you first start out, in my opinion, is that I think you might be blasting out some of the predators that are awful close, and you could be spooking them that ordinarily would have came to the call.
1: What I'm calling turkeys, I start with a very soft yelp, really soft, and not a whole lot of it, because he could be right around the corner. It's the same with hunting predators. And then maybe after you've been there 20, 30 minutes, you'll turn it up a little louder, try to reach a little further?
2: Yeah, absolutely. I will turn it up a little louder, try to reach some ears that maybe are just out of the hearing range that I would ordinarily calling, and then I'll run it soft again, because they heard that if you turn it up louder, and they'll start on their way in. And then I might stay there another 10 or 15 minutes, give them time to approach. As they're getting closer, they're going to hear those softer sounds. I don't turn it up and leave it up. I only turn it up for, you know, maybe 30 seconds to a minute just to reach those. And also, if I'm using a hand call or even electronic call, I'll try to pan my sound around. So I'll call a little bit to the left, call a little bit in front of me, call a little bit to the right, and I'll aim a little bit of the sound behind me. So I'll get that sound out in all directions, and then I'll turn it down, or if I'm using a mouth call, I just won't blow quite as hard, and then I'll just kind of relax, sit quiet for a little bit, and then continue to call at a softer tone.
1: Let's visit with the dogs. Let's talk to those dogs a little bit. When you're not using a wounded rabbit or a critter sound outside of a coyote, but you want to talk to the coyotes themselves, a howl or a bark or whatever, tell me how you're communicating and when you use those coyote sounds.
2: Okay. Now, with we're using coyote vocalizations, the opposite is to what I said earlier about soft sounds. You want them to be as loud and as clear and as crisp as possible. You can't make a coyote vocalization as loud as a coyote can actually do it. So you, even if they're close and you do a howl, you will not spook them. Okay, so there's no way that you can make a coyote pup distress or a coyote howl too loud. But you got to watch on some of the electronic calls. If you turn them up too loud, it makes a crackling sound. It's not as crisp. So you got to make sure it's nice, clean, crisp sound. But I'll do two or three howls. I'll sit quiet for a little bit. Maybe I'll do another two or three howls on a mouth call, so it sounds like two different coyotes. Sit a little bit and wait if I hear any responses. If I do hear a response, it might be a challenge response. I'll challenge that coyote back. And it's important to know, nobody knows all the coyote vocalizations, what they mean, but we know a few of them. We know the warning barks. We understand the challenge barks and howls. We understand the lonesome howl. So there's a few you should at least get familiar with, because when you're out there, if they do something, you understand what's going through their thought process, like a challenge, and you understand that you need to challenge them back. And if it's an alpha male, he'll actually come in for the fight. And I like to use those sounds. I mean, they work all year round, actually, but during mating season, they seem to be enhanced. And what I mean by that is you're more than likely to call one. And it's kind of like spring gobblers, you know. They're going to be territorial. They're going to be fighting over their mates. So they're going to protect it, and they'll come in to fight.
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11: I mean, I got more on Mondami today. A lot of you people don't live in and around New York City. 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
13: With current news, I'm Bob Agnew in Washington. President Trump's media company is planning to charge for special high-speed access to Truth Social posts, including possibly his own, something that could have national security or financial market impact. The move announced on Thursday would allow Wall Street trading firms and other institutions to get the news from Truth Social contributors in milliseconds. U.S. companies have signed roughly $60 billion in agreements and partnerships with the Iraqi government, including deals intended to create alternative routes for shipping. That's all the oil, especially out of the Persian Gulf. It's not clear when the oil deal signed on Friday will be able to create those viable alternatives through the Strait of Hormuz. That, of course, is the current pathway for about 20% of all the world's oil. Goldman Sachs, however, estimates those pipelines, just one of them in one country, could take at least 2.5 years to complete, and it would have to go through more than one country. This is SRNU.
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0: We believe that a successful fishing trip is a kid with a small blue gill in the hand and a giant smile on the face. 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
2: Joseph Zaffuto with Night Eyes Lights. You have been doing this a long, long time, over 40 years.
3: Yeah, I started when I was around 14 years old. I had the big old battery pack, and actually would take out a car battery. My dad would take me out into the farm field and would take a car battery with alligator clips and a big old spotlight, and then we would put red cellophane over the spotlight to change the color red. And then I'd be sitting there, you know, he would drive off, you know, up to, you know, back to the farmhouse or just over the hill and wait for me. And I'd be sitting there calling. And I'd be trying to scan with one hand with a spotlight, and then when a fox, back that time we didn't have any coyotes here in Pennsylvania, so when the fox would get close, I would try to balance the shotgun on the spotlight and try to shoot at the same time. A little 14-year-old trying to do that was quite tough, and I'll never forget the first gray fox I called in, and I was sitting down, and after I shot, I was on my back, and then I had to get back up, get my wits about me, and I had to go over there and looked about 30 yards out there, and there was a Pennsylvania gray fox laying there. I was so excited. I mean, at that point, I was hooked, and you know, I've been hunting ever since, on and off, you know, through college and stuff, but got really serious here about 18 or 19 years ago, where I was doing a lot more calling and starting to target the coyotes at that point.
2: The technology has advanced some from that old battery out of Dad's truck and a big spotlight, but it had not advanced far enough for Joe Zaffuto, and you decided to come up with your own lighting system particularly built for calling critters.
3: Yeah, my lighting system is actually designed for my style of hunting. Back in 2012, you know, I was still heavily into hunting, and I knew that there was other lights out there and other kind of lighting and technology, but they just weren't advancing towards a predator aspect of it. So I just took it upon myself to get a hold of a lighting company to design a light under my specifications for predator hunting, and we came up with a headlamp. It's very tall, very, very small. It's only a little over 6 ounces with the battery. You can get 9 hours runtime on one charge, which is basically all night long. And you can adjust the brightness for different moon phases, so you know you can go the whole way to 10% up to 100% or anywhere in between, and you'll get all night on one charge. And then we advanced to a gun light, very small. The first gun light was only 6 inches long and 7 ounces with the battery, remote off and on switch that is completely silent. I mean, you can be 3 inches from it, you will not hear any clicking. And that's an advantage. So if you get a coyote that runs in quickly and he stops at 20 yards, you don't want to have any clicking sound to scare that coyote away. So, you know, we put a lot of thought into our lights, and from there we've advanced quite a bit just on customer suggestions. You know, they wanted a brighter light. We made a 300-yard gun light then. We also came up with a dual headband or a headlight with dual colors. So we have the red or green for hunting, and then you can push a button, you go right to white, and you can adjust the brightness on the white. You can adjust the brightness on the red independently. So if you shoot an animal at night and you wound them and you're looking for blood, push of a button, you got white light, you can do your tracking. And we have found that our lights have advanced. We've had such versatile lights that we've get them for everything, for night fishermen. I have one guy that's a professional night crawler. He you know, gets earthworms. He loves the lights because he can adjust the red way down. It doesn't scare the earthworms. To people who frog at night, snowmobilers, we have a one headlight that is so bright that it's actually brighter than the high beam of a pickup truck, and it's only 10.5 ounces, and it's rechargeable, and you get up to 80 hours runtime just on one charge, and it's adjustable brightness with that. Snowmobilers are using that. You know, mushers in Alaska are using it, mushing the dogs. You know, it's just so versatile that coon hunters, we actually designed it for coon hunting, but it's just kind of, you know, growing to other aspects of life that where you need lighting at night on your head.
2: The company is called Night Eyes Lights. Website, folks can go take a look.
3: NightEyesLights.com.
2: Okay. Easy enough. And take a look. look. Now, let's talk about using our night eyes lights in the field. You are very, very, very particular about not getting yourself lit up and spotted by those critters coming in. That we talked about their hearing earlier. Man, if their hearing is good, their eyesight at night is even better. And just a little bit of light can reflect off of a limb 15 feet from you, and that's enough to silhouette you for that critter.
3: Yes, absolutely. We talked about their hearing. Their smell is unbelievable. They can smell you at several hundred yards, so you got to play the wind, and then you have their eyesight. Well, there's an advantage and disadvantage of hunting at night. As you stated, if you don't use good light discipline, it's a disadvantage for the hunter. But we can turn that around and put the favor for the hunter, and we use our lights to our advantage. And when I'm training somebody new and taking them out, I always tell them it's very important to have good light discipline, because if you're scanning at night looking for those eyes on your scan light or your headlamp and you see those eyes, it's so important never to take that light beam off of those eyes, because at that point you have the advantage. They can't see you. They can come in. I'll sit out in the middle of a cut cornfield, and I could be behind the person that's got the headlamp on, and I can do jumping jacks. And as long as I'm quiet, that coyote will still come in. Why? They can't see anything past that light. That wall is a light of camouflage or a light of concealment, I call it. It's a wall of concealment. They can't see anything around that. And that's why I tell people it's important to do it. Now, with that being said, you don't want to give them too much light too quickly or you'll burn them. They call burning the predator. So when you scan, you want to scan with the least amount of light possible. On our headlamps, we run about 30, maybe 40% when we're scanning. And you'll still see the eyes reflecting well over 300 yards. And as they're coming in, they get accustomed to that light. They get conditioned to that lower intensity light. And then when they get in range, whatever you feel range is, I like them right around 100 yards, you know, or a little closer. Then I'll activate my gun light, and I'll be able to put the crosshairs on, identify my target, and make my shot. You know, the lights are used in unison. It's a two-light system. And, you know, make it to your advantage, not to their advantage.
2: And just like calling softly in the beginning and working your way up, you're doing the same thing with your lights. You're using only what you need, and then more light as that critter gets closer and you want to take the shot. Just use enough light as necessary.
3: That's correct. You know, people's just human nature is to use a big, bright light for hunting predators. And, yeah, you might see them in the next county, but one thing that's going to happen is they won't be there very long. There's a very good chance that they'll either hang up on you or they'll turn and leave. And I'm sure when I do my seminars, I see a lot of people telling me that that's what one of the mistakes that they make is they give them too much light too quick, and they see a lot of predators. They just can't call them in close. You know, a lot of times if we are a guy with a shotgun, I'll even let the predators come in to like 20 or 30 yards just so the shotgunner can get a good shot. But, you know, if I'm hunting a rifle, I usually stop in about 80 to 100 yards. But the biggest thing is don't give them too much light too quickly.
2: Let's talk about our setup at night, because that's very important. We don't want to be flipping that light on while we're sitting tucked back in the brush and everything around us reflecting. Also, I noticed that you hunt and your lights come with a cone that fits over the end of that light. There's a reason for that too.
3: Yeah, we use halo shields both on our gun lights and our headlamps. And the headlamps, we use the halo shields to keep that light from spilling out too quickly and reflecting off your gun barrel. Or if you're hunting with a partner standing beside you, when you're scanning from side to side, you don't light your partner up so the coyote or fox can see. So it's to your advantage to use that. And when we're going into our stands, you know, we want to make sure that we're watching out in the fields looking for the predators, because they could already be out there. So you want to scan. And when you set up your on your spot, you want to look for a spot that you're not scanning across any high brush, any trees, or any telephone poles, or anything that's really close to you. Because what happens if you reflect off of something, that light is going to reflect off of that tree back in your face, and they'll see you. So I guess what I'm telling you is get out in the open. Because your headlamp or your handheld scan light, depending on what you choose to use, your scan light is going to be your concealment. They won't see you if you use it appropriately. You just don't want to be looking down at the ground and shining the light at the ground and reflecting off the ground back in your face. Because at that point, if they're coming in from an angle and you don't see them, they're going to see you and leave, and you'll be like, well, I didn't call anything in. But you could have called a couple of predators, and you just didn't know.
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2: 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Hey, and if you're at that show, the Dallas Safari Club Summer Expo, drop by my booth and register. I'm giving away a $1,000 shopping spree with Air Armor Tech, the best rifle, shotgun, AR, optic protection on planet Earth. That's the Kinder Outdoors booth at the Dallas Safari Club Summer Expo. Hey, let's talk about solo hunting at night with our night eyes lights for predators, coyotes, bobcats, foxes, and hunting with a partner. There are some big differences there. What do you prefer?
3: Yeah, I like going with a partner, and it's just because I can share the excitement with somebody, and you know, but there are times where I'll hunt solo, and I know a lot of hunters, that's all they do is hunt solo, so, you know, either or, I don't know if one's better than the other, but there are some differences, you know, how you're going to set up and such, but, you know, light discipline is always important, especially when you have two hunters, because you're going to have two sets of scan lights out there, and, you know, you got to be careful, and you also have to be mindful of where your partner is if you're not sitting together. I like to sit together, but if you get a running coyote and he's swinging on you, and your partner's out there in the dark, you have to be careful about that.
2: Absolutely, yeah. And you said, you know, you got to watch it because now you've got two sets of lights going out in the field. And the positive side of that is you're covering a lot more country. One of you, I guess you're sitting back to back.
3: Yeah, absolutely. I like, and there's exceptions to every rule, but most of the time we'll sit back to back. We'll go out. We'll know the area ahead of time, so we'll set up in an open area. We'll set up back-to-back. He'll cover 180. I'll cover 180, and we'll constantly continue to scan and call. We'll keep the call close to us, or I'll use a mouth call because we want that predator, as he's approaching, to be looking at us, unlike in daylight when you want him looking away from you. At night, you want him looking at you so you can see the eye reflection. Once you catch the eyes, one of us will squeak. The other person will automatically turn their scan light off so they don't backlight the shooter. And then when they call that predator in, if it happens to swing over to the other person that's set up with us, he can obviously always turn his scan light on or his gun light on and make the shot. So I try to do that when I'm hunting with a partner. I'll try to let my partner always make the shot. So if the coyote's coming in directly in front of me, he can turn his scan light off and he can scoot up beside me. Remember, that's wall of light of camouflage, so they can't see anything, or it's a concealment. They can't see anything, so your partner, as long as his light's not on, can come up beside you, and then when the animal gets close enough, he can activate his gun light and make the shot.
2: Really important to communicate with your partner if you're, you know, just starting to hunt with each other at night. After a while, it's like a hand in a glove and you both know what you're doing. But when you first start out, obviously important to recognize before you get out of the pickup that, hey, if I've got one coming into me, I'm just going to squeak a little bit with my mouth, and that's your cue to turn around and get ready.
3: Yeah, absolutely. And we use this even when we're walking into a stand. That squeaking does two things. One, it alerts the predator that there might be a mouse or something to get him trained looking at you, so you can use your scan light. You know, again, they can't see you as long as that scan light's on them, but it also lets your partner know that you see something. I can't tell you how many times I've walked into a stand before we got set up, and then I'm usually the first one walking in, so I'm constantly using my scan light going across, and if I see a set of eyes, I just like that, something my partner automatically knows to either stop and turn his scan light off if he has his on, or just stop and not move. And then we'll immediately then set up to see if it's a predator. If it is, we'll just go down to our knees, put our shooting sticks up, and call that predator right in, right where we're set up, right at the spot that we first see him.
2: What rifle do you prefer to carry for varmints, and what loads?
3: If I'm going to hunt coyotes and fox at the same time, which I'm not sure which one's going to be coming in, I will use a 17 Hornet which is a center fire, and I prefer the 25 grain hollow point. I tried the 20 grain VMAX, and I've had too many runners, and runner is where you actually make a good shot, but the predator just runs off, and you just can't find him, and he dies somewhere other than unable to make a recovery. But I can tell you, after switching to the 25 grain hollow point 17 Hornet, I have made all the recoveries. I have not lost any so far.
2: Yeah.
3: So
2: okay.
3: I'm very satisfied with that. Not that it can't happen even with a bigger caliber, but we have found that that's the best caliber. And now if I'm going to hunt coyotes specifically, I'll use a 223. And there's some times where we're not going to hunt any fox, and we'll use a 223. It's a little more gun, a little bit more power, a little bit more range. So, I'll use that. But if I'm hunting fox, I don't like the 223. It tears up the fur. And I like to save the fur. I don't like to waste anything. So.
2: Yeah.

0: in a little quicker. They're a little less light shy. When you go up to the northeast, Pennsylvania, Ohio, New York, Canada, the coyotes are going to be bred with a little bit of gray wolf, so they'll have a little bit more light shy. They're a little bit more weary, and they're larger. They're a bigger coyote. And then you go out west, and you'll have really pretty sandhill coyotes out there. They're not as light shy as the northeastern. The northeastern coyote is, without question, in my opinion, the most difficult coyote to call in. There's a lot of timber. You don't have the open plains. And they're just a difficult terrain, difficult coyote. They seem more weary. I'm not saying they're more intelligent, but they are more weary and more light shy and just call shy. They're more difficult. So I treat every coyote, no matter where I shoot it, at a true trophy. But when you get one up here, it is, without question, something to be proud of, because they're very difficult to call in. I mean, I can call, you know, I've been out of Nebraska, and we've called in 10, 11, 12 coyotes in a day. You try that up here in Pennsylvania, especially daylight hunting, you might get one if you're lucky.
1: It's a lot of fun to get out on the road and, you know, experience something new and go to new places in other states and check it out. And take those Night Eyes lights with you when you go, because you've got an extremely great product there, specifically built for night calling and critter hunting. And the improvements come from recommendations from other guys that do this a lot.
0: Yeah, that's correct. Every improvement we made on our lights have come from customer suggestions. You know, we've been asked quite a bit about making our headlamp wireless remote. So we actually can run our headlamps with the button that comes on the band, and then you can actually run the same. It's a smart headlamp, so it knows where it's at in the position or the brightness mode, so you can actually take over from the remote. So I tape or have the remote connected to my firearm. So as that coyote's coming in and I turn on my gun light, without taking any of my hands off my gun, I can switch my headlamp off so I don't have any other light to disturb my shot or to, you know, reflect off my scope.
1: Very good. NightEyesLights.com. Joe, thanks for the time. It's been great.
0: I'm glad you have me aboard here, and I'm glad that if I can educate or help somebody, don't hesitate to give me a call. 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Thank you.
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8: I hurt my back several years ago. Went into the VA. They poked me a couple of times and said, "Oh, you're

0: 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At that point, I was having migraines 2 or 3 times a week. And the first time Dr. Kim adjusted me, I didn't have another one for 3 months.
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5: News this hour at Town Hall. I'm Bob Agnew in Washington. Homeland Security officials say election security remains a top priority for the Trump administration.
6: Homeland Security Secretary Mark Wayne Mullen says the administration will aggressively pursue voter fraud cases following President Trump's address to the nation. During the speech, the president cited DHS findings showing more than 270,000 non-citizens are registered on voter rolls and raised concerns about vulnerabilities in electronic voting and ballot counting systems. The administration says those vulnerabilities pose a major cyber threat and an election security nightmare. Willie Nelson, The White House.
5: New records released by Senate Republicans are raising questions about whether former special counsel Jack Smith accessed congressional text messages after testifying he did not.
7: Senate Judiciary Committee Chairman Chuck Grassley and Senator Ron Johnson say Justice Department documents show text messages belonging to both lawmakers were obtained by Smith's team during the January 6th investigation. The senators argue those communications were protected by congressional privilege. Missouri Senator Eric Schmidt is now calling for Smith to be prosecuted, alleging he lied to Congress under oath. Ken Lorman reporting.
5: This week, 8 Democrat candidates in the state of Maine took part in 2 debates on TV. We get a closer look from correspondent Laura Winters.
8: The first group of 4 Senate candidates include Democrats Sheena Bellows, Troy Jackson, Jordan Wood, and Dr. Nirav Shah. The 4 participating in 1 debate for an hour. Shah, the former director of Maine's Center for Disease Control and Prevention, he also ran in this year's primary for governor and lost. Then a second hour of debate with candidates David Costello, Elizabeth Dickerson, Dan Kleben, and Ashley Wood. Candidate Graham Plantner left the Senate race in Maine last week after he was accused of sexual assault, a claim he denies.
5: That is Laura Winters. More from townhall.com.
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20: Let's make a few coyote sounds now. Let's talk about these different vocalizations and demonstrate to folks what they are. You've picked up your electric collar there. Talk to us a little bit about what we're going to hear.
0: Okay, if I set up on stand and I'm targeting coyotes, I'll sit there for a little bit, quiet, and then I'll maybe go into just a lonesome howl. I can do maybe a female lonesome, so it's a little softer, a little higher pitch, and I'll just do that maybe two or three, and we'll show you what that sounds like. You can see they're not right real fast. They just kind of slow, and the next one will come out shortly thereafter. And okay. And that's maybe all I'll do. Maybe two of those or three of those like that, nice and loud, crisp. Then I'll wait for a response. And sometimes I'll hear them responding in a challenge, or they'll just do another lonesome howl. If they do, I'll maybe go to another type of howl and just sit quiet and wait. If they don't come in, I might even go to a little bird sound or something very soft just to get their attention and have them come in. Once I spot their eyes, I usually turn off all my sounds, generally, not all the time, and I'll just go to squeaking like a mouth squeak, like that, and that usually will bring them the rest of the way in. If I'm doing a challenge, I can do a challenge on the mouth call, and then I'll do a challenge on my electronic call. I'll sit quiet for two or three minutes, and then I'll do a pup distress. And that sometimes, if all else fails, that will actually bring them in. They're coming in. Nobody knows really why. I mean, we all take our guesses, but I always refer to it as, you know, two coyotes were challenging each other. Now they got into a fight. Who doesn't want to see a good bar fight? So, you know, they're in a fight. Uh-huh. The other coyotes in the area seem to come running in. I've seen it time and time again that they don't walk in, they run in to that when you do that sequence of calls.
20: Can you do that either with the mouth call or with your electronic caller and show us exactly what you're talking about?
0: Sure. I'll do a challenge, Hal, on the electronic call.
20: Pretty harsh.
0: Yeah, it is. You can hear it's a couple of barks and then a short howl, and then it breaks off. And I'll do it on my mouth call. And it sounds like a smaller, less dominant coyote. You hear it just starts to raise up and then shuts off. It's not that like howl. It just kind of goes like a lonesome howl. And I'll do a lonesome howl here and like a long howl. That's the difference between them. How it just slowly breaks off, okay? Well, when you do a challenge, it just cuts off immediately. Just real short how it starts to go up and then shuts off. Now, I do those two just like that. I use electronic in my mouth. Just did it the other night, and I ended up looking up after doing that, maybe 15 seconds as I was scanning, and I had a coyote run right to me. But if they don't come in at that point, then I'll do, usually on a mouth call, I'll do like a pup distress, and I'll do that. And if they're in the area and they were thinking whether to come in or not, that will change their mind. For some reason, that just triggers it. And if they're not educated and they're in the area, you might get two or three. And I've had that happen, two or three coming in at one time after that sequence like that.
20: What I've noticed overall is you call no more than you need to. And as they get closer, you're calling less and getting quieter, even to the point of zero. So less is more in a lot of occasions, as is with all of our calling, whether it's an elk or a turkey or a bobcat, doesn't matter. Hey, we're going to take another little break, and then I want to pick your brain about your lighting system that you've come up with and talk to you about how to light these critters up at night properly.
0: Okay, that'll be great.
19: 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Hey, the Missouri Department of Conservation is reminding deer hunters to apply online through the 31st of this month for more than 140 managed deer hunts throughout the state of Missouri. Archery, muzzleloader, shotgun, and modern firearm hunts available. Those hunts will take place at designated conservation areas, parks, national wildlife refuges, and other public areas where the population needs to be controlled. And the state of Texas is now accepting drawn hunt permit applications. A great lineup of opportunities and a chance to experience the beautiful scenery of Texas.

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0: God bless America with freedom to enjoy the creation and worship the Creator. 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
1: 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We're hunting varmints on the show today with Joe Zaffuto up in Pennsylvania. Hey, let's talk about calling critters. First of all, we have to purchase our calls. We have to decide what we're going to buy, what we're going to use. And these days, that can run the gamut. I can buy something that's got 300 different critter sounds on it, or I can buy a simple diaphragm call or mouth call and go with that alone. I'm sure what you use probably falls somewhere in between those two extremes.
2: Absolutely. You know, some people make it so complicated. You know, you don't need to be that complicated. I kill most of my predators with a simple call just of kissing. Just sounds like this. When I go in the stand, sometimes I'll sit there for a few minutes quiet and I'll just do that. And I won't use any calls for, 5 or 6, 10 minutes just by doing that. And you'd be surprised how many critters I've called in with just that little squeak, kiss of the mouth. So you don't have to have the really expensive electronic calls and such. But, you know, they're tools like any other tool. And you use them at the appropriate time. So there are times for them, especially if you got a little bit of wind and you need a little more volume. And I always tell people that you know, to be more successful, there's a few things you have to concentrate on when you're calling. And one of them is that you don't want to call too loud when you're doing prey sounds. You know, they can hear that little squeak I just did for you there, a little mouth squeak, where there's no wind, about 400 yards. You know, I've watched them do it. So people will sometimes turn the volume up on their electronic calls too loud, thinking that more volume is better, and that's not always the case. But I personally do have a Fox Pro call, electronic call. There's plenty of good electronic calls out there. I just prefer the Fox Pro. I like their customer service, and I like the sound that it actually puts out. They do have a lot of different options on their calls also. But I have the basic model, and I have 30 sounds on it. I probably only run maybe 10 or 12 of those sounds. I generally will use maybe 40% electronic call and 60% mouth and hand calls.
1: A lot of guys get out there, and they buy that automated unit, a digital unit, and go sit down, and they've got that remote control in their hand, and 3 minutes ago the wounded rabbit didn't work, let me hit this woodpecker, probably not a good idea just to run the gamut through sitting out there calling just because you didn't see anything real quick with that particular call.
2: Yeah, I mean, that's yes and no. And what I mean by that is you don't want to go through 5, 6, 7, 8 different sounds on one set. But I will say, if you're calling and you're running, say, a rabbit, and you're running it at medium to low volume, which I recommend, not high volume for the prey sounds, and you sit quiet for a few minutes, you try it again, nothing comes in, there's nothing wrong with switching up the sound. You could give a woodpecker or some other type of sound, maybe sit, that doesn't work for 5 or 6 minutes, sit quiet for a little bit, and then go to a gray fox distress. But that would be about it. I don't like to go through all my sounds in my predator calls, but 2, 3, maybe 4 at the most. I might throw a few howls in there if I'm trying to target coyotes, and that will work. But now, on the opposite end of the spectrum, going 2 or 3 minutes with a woodpecker, 2 or 3 minutes with a rabbit, all you're doing is throwing those sounds out. And if a coyote is educated, you're educating them to all those sounds. There's no use doing that. Move a mile down and try a different sound. You might even call that same coyote in that you didn't call in at your first stand, by just changing locations and coming up with a different sound.
1: How long, I'm going to go back to something you said about calling softly at first rather than really blowing it unless you got a high wind or whatever, something that's knocking the sound down. It's amazing how these critters can hear.
2: Oh, it's unbelievable. I mean, they can hear, and as I said, I actually was out west once and I was daylight calling and I was quiet. I don't call continuously. I usually call for 3 or 4 minutes. I'll sit quiet for 2 or 3. But I was on a quiet mode and I looked up and I saw 2 coyotes come up over a butte. I ranged them at almost 400 yards, and they were looking around for me. They knew I was over there. They heard the rabbit prior to that. They were just looking around, and I just looked at them through my scope, and I just went, and they turned their heads and locked in on me. I did not do another sound. They came down off that butte and ran right to me, at almost 400 yards away.
1: Wow.
2: So they can hear. Blasting the sound, sometimes if you give it too loud, you turn up your Fox Pro, you turn your electric call on really loud, especially when you first start out. And my opinion is that I think you might be blasting out some of the predators that are awful close, and you could be spooking them that ordinarily would have came to the call.
1: what I'm calling turkeys. I start with a very soft yelp, really soft, and not a whole lot of it, because he could be right around the corner. It's the same with hunting predators. And then maybe after you've been there 20, 30 minutes, you'll turn it up a little louder, try to reach a little further?
2: Yeah, absolutely. I will turn it up a little louder, try to reach some ears that maybe are just out of the hearing range that I was ordinarily calling, and then I'll run it soft again, because they heard that if you turn it up louder, and they'll start on their way in, and then I might stay there another 10 or 15 minutes, give them time to approach. As they're getting closer, they're going to hear those softer sounds. I don't turn it up and leave it up. I only turn it up for, you know, maybe 30 seconds to a minute just to reach those. And also, if I'm using a hand call or even electronic call, I'll try to pan my sound around. So I'll call a little bit to the left, call a little bit in front of me, call a little bit to the right, and I'll aim a little bit of the sound behind me. So I'll get that sound out in all directions, and then I'll turn it down, or if I'm using a mouth call, I just won't blow quite as hard, and then I'll just kind of relax, sit quiet for a little bit, and then continue to call at a softer tone.
1: Let's visit with the dogs. Let's talk to those dogs a little bit. When you're not using a wounded rabbit or a critter sound outside of a coyote, but you want to talk to the coyotes themselves, a howl or a bark, yeah, or whatever, tell me how you're communicating and when you use those coyote sounds.
2: Okay. Now, with we're using coyote vocalizations, the opposite is to what I said earlier about soft sounds. You want them to be as loud and as clear and as crisp as possible. You can't make a coyote vocalization as loud as a coyote can actually do it. So you, even if they're close and you do a howl, you will not spook them. Okay, so there's no way that you can make a coyote pup distress or a coyote howl too loud. But you got to watch on some of the electronic calls. If you turn them up too loud, it makes a crackling sound. It's not as crisp. So you got to make sure it's nice, clean, crisp sound. But I'll do two or three howls. I'll sit quiet for a little bit. Maybe I'll do another two or three howls on a mouth call, so it sounds like two different coyotes. Sit a little bit and wait if I hear any responses. If I do hear a response, it might be a challenge response, I'll challenge that coyote back. And it's important to know, nobody knows all the coyote vocalizations, what they mean, but we know a few of them. We know the warning barks, we understand the challenge barks and howls, we understand the lonesome howl. So there's a few you should at least get familiar with, because when you're out there, if they do something, you understand what's going through their thought process, like a challenge, and you understand that you need to challenge them back, and if it's an alpha male, he'll actually come in for the fight. And I like to use those sounds. I mean, they work all year round, actually, but during mating season, they seem to be enhanced. And what I mean by that is you're more than likely to call one. And it's kind of like spring gobblers, you know. They're going to be territorial. They're going to be fighting over their mates. So they're going to protect it, and they'll come in to fight.
0: This is a Kinder Outdoors Conservation Minute. A focus on people that make a difference.
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1: Hey, we're making a run to the coffee pot, but when we come back, more from Joe Zaffuto outside of State College, Pennsylvania, the inventor of Night Eyes, varmint hunting headlights, gun lights.

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8: With SRN News, I'm Bob Agnew in Washington. A member of President Trump's cabinet says he is ready to go after voter fraud.
9: Homeland Security Secretary Mark Wayne Mullen talked about election fraud.
10: If you are an illegal or you're voting illegally, we will hunt you down. We will find you.
9: In a White House briefing, Mullen also threatened fines, even prison time, for state election officials who refused to hand over sensitive voter data. Mullen's comments come as a federal judge blocked the use of DHS's updated system, citing voter privacy and the fact it can result in the wrongful purging of eligible voters. Ed Donahue, Washington.
8: New polling and election forecasts, meanwhile, are giving Republicans some fresh optimism about holding on to the House in next year's midterm elections.
11: Democrats still lead the generic congressional ballot, but a new RMG research survey shows that advantage shrinking to just 2 points, 47-45%. Analysts say soft Republican voters appear to be
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0: Joseph Zaputo with Night Eyes Lights. You have been doing this a long, long time, over 40 years.
2: Yeah, I started when I was around 14 years old. I had the big old battery pack, and actually would take out a car battery. My dad would take me out into the farm field and take a car battery with alligator clips and a big old spotlight, and then we would put red cellophane over the spotlight to change the color red. And then I'd be sitting there, you know, he would drive off, you know, up to, you know, back to the farmhouse or just over the hill and wait for me. And I'd be sitting there calling. And I'd be trying to scan with one hand with the spotlight, and then when a fox, back that time we didn't have any coyotes here in Pennsylvania, so when a fox would get close, I would try to balance the shotgun on the spotlight and try to shoot at the same time. A little 14-year-old trying to do that was quite tough, and I'll never forget the first gray fox I called in, and I was sitting down, and after I shot, I was on my back, and then I had to get back up, get my wits about me, and I had to go over there and looked about 30 yards out there, and there was a Pennsylvania gray fox laying there. I was so excited. I mean, at that point, I was hooked. And, you know, I've been hunting ever since, on and off, you know, through college and stuff, but got really serious here about 18 or 19 years ago, where I was doing a lot more calling and starting to target the coyotes at that point.
0: The technology has advanced some from that old battery out of Dad's truck and a big spotlight, but it had not advanced far enough for Joe Zaputo, and you decided to come up with your own lighting system, particularly built for calling critters.
2: Yeah, my lighting system is actually designed for my style of hunting. Back in 2012, you know, I was still heavily into hunting, and I knew that there was other lights out there and other kind of lighting and technology, but they just weren't advancing towards a predator aspect of it. So I just took it upon myself to get a hold of a lighting company to design a light under my specifications for predator hunting, and we came up with a headlamp. It's very tall, very, very small. It's only a little over 6 ounces with the battery. You can get 9 hours runtime on one charge, which is basically all night long. And you can adjust the brightness for different moon phases, so you know you can go the whole way to 10% up to 100% or anywhere in between, and you'll get all night on one charge. And then we advanced to a gun light, very small. The first gun light was only 6 inches long and 7 ounces with the battery, remote off and on switch that is completely silent. I mean, you can be 3 inches from it, you will not hear any clicking. That's an advantage. So if you get a coyote that runs in quickly and he stops at 20 yards, you don't want to have any clicking sound to scare that coyote away. So, you know, we put a lot of thought into our lights, and from there we've advanced quite a bit just on customer suggestions. You know, they wanted a brighter light. We made a 300-yard gun light then. We also came up with a dual headband or a headlight with dual colors. So we have the red or green for hunting, and then you can push a button, you go right to white, and you can adjust the brightness on the white, you can adjust the brightness on the red independently. So if you shoot an animal at night and you wound them and you're looking for blood, push of a button, you got white light, you can do your tracking. And we have found that our lights have advanced. We've had such versatile lights that we get them for everything, for night fishermen. I have one guy that's a professional night crawler. He you know, gets earthworms. He loves the lights because he can adjust the red way down. It doesn't scare the earthworms. To people who frog at night, snowmobilers, we have a one headlight that is so bright that it's actually brighter than a high beam of a pickup truck. And it's only 10 and a half ounces, and it's rechargeable, and you get up to 80 hours runtime just on one charge, and it's as adjustable brightness with that. Snowmobilers are using that. You know, mushers in Alaska are using it, mushing the dogs. You know, it's just so versatile that coon hunters, we actually designed it for coon hunting, but it's just kind of, you know, growing to other aspects of life that where you need lighting at night on your head.
0: The company is called Night Eyes Lights. Website, folks can go take a look.
2: NightEyesLights.com.
0: Okay. Easy enough. And take a look. look. Now, let's talk about using our night eyes lights in the field. You are very, very, very particular about not getting yourself lit up and spotted by those critters coming in. That we talked about their hearing earlier. Man, if their hearing is good, their eyesight at night is even better. And just a little bit of light can reflect off of a limb 15 feet from you, and that's enough to silhouette you for that critter.
2: Yes, absolutely. We talked about their hearing. Their smell is unbelievable. They can smell you at several hundred yards, so you got to play the wind, and then you have their eyesight. Well, there's an advantage and disadvantage of hunting at night. As you stated, if you don't use good light discipline, it's a disadvantage for the hunter. But we can turn that around and put the favor for the hunter, and we use our lights to our advantage. And when I'm training somebody new and taking them out, I always tell them it's very important to have good light discipline, because if you're scanning at night looking for those eyes on your scan light or your headlamp and you see those eyes, it's so important never to take that light beam off of those eyes, because at that point you have the advantage. They can't see you. They can come in. I'll sit out in the middle of a cut cornfield, and I could be behind the person that's got the headlamp on, and I can do jumping jacks. And as long as I'm quiet, that coyote will still come in. Why? They can't see anything past that light. That wall is a light of camouflage or a light of concealment, I call it. It's a wall of concealment. They can't see anything around that. And that's why I tell people it's important to do it. Now, with that being said, you don't want to give them too much light too quickly or you'll burn them. They call it burning the predator. So when you scan, you want to scan with the least amount of light possible. On our headlamps, we run about 30, maybe 40% when we're scanning. And you'll still see the eyes reflecting well over 300 yards. And as they're coming in, they get accustomed to that light. They get conditioned to that lower intensity light. And then when they get in range, whatever you feel range is, I like them right around 100 yards, you know, or a little closer. Then I'll activate my gun light, and I'll be able to put the crosshairs on, identify my target, and make my shot. You know, the lights are used in unison. It's a two-light system. And, you know, make it to your advantage, not to their advantage.
0: And just like calling softly in the beginning and working your way up, you're doing the same thing with your lights. You're using only what you need, and then more light as that critter gets closer and you want to take the shot. Just use enough light as necessary.
2: That's correct. You know, people's just human nature is to use a big, bright light for hunting predators. And, yeah, you might see them in the next county, but one thing that's going to happen is they won't be there very long. There's a very good chance that they'll either hang up on you or they'll turn and leave. And I'm sure when I do my seminars, I see a lot of people telling me that that's what one of the mistakes that they make is they give them too much light too quick. And they see a lot of predators. They just can't call them in close. You know, a lot of times if we are a guy with a shotgun, I'll even let the predators come in to like 20 or 30 yards just so the shotgunner can get a good shot. But, you know, if I'm hunting a rifle, I usually stop in about 80 to 100 yards. But the biggest thing is don't give them too much light too quickly.
0: Let's talk about our setup at night, because that's very important. We don't want to be flipping that light on while we're sitting tucked back in the brush and everything around us reflecting. Also, I noticed that you hunt and your lights come with a cone that fits over the end of that light. There's a reason for that too.
2: Yeah, we use halo shields both on our gun lights and our headlamps. And the headlamps, we use the halo shields to keep that light from spilling out too quickly and reflecting off your gun barrel. Or if you're hunting with a partner standing beside you, when you're scanning from side to side, you don't light your partner up so the coyote or fox can see. So it's to your advantage to use that. And when we're going into our stands, you know, we want to make sure that we're watching out in the fields looking for the predators, because they could already be out there. So you want to scan. And when you set up your on your spot, you want to look for a spot that you're not scanning across any high brush, any trees, or any telephone poles, or anything that's really close to you. Because what happens if you reflect off of something, that light is going to reflect off of that tree back in your face, and they'll see you. So I guess what I'm telling you is get out in the open. Because your headlamp or your handheld scan light, depending on what you choose to use, your scan light is going to be your concealment. They won't see you if you use it appropriately. You just don't want to be looking down at the ground and shining the light at the ground and reflecting off the ground back in your face. Because at that point, if they're coming in from an angle and you don't see them, they're going to see you and leave, and you'll be like, well, I didn't call anything in. But you could have called a couple of predators, and you just didn't know. So you got to keep that light consistently scanning. Leave it on the whole time you're calling. Never shut it off. My light never gets shut off from the time I get out of my truck until I get back in my truck, and that's my scan light. The only time my gun light comes on is to identify and make my shot.
0: 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I'm a life member. 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
6: Most Americans think of Abraham Lincoln and they think of the Civil War or the Emancipation. But in 1862, he signed another hugely significant piece of legislation, the Homestead Act. It offered eligible Americans up to 160 acres of land, not as a prize for the powerful, but as an opportunity for ordinary families willing to live on it, work it, and build something lasting. Why did it matter? Because Lincoln understood that freedom was not merely the absence of tyranny. Rather, freedom required responsibility, labor, stewardship, and moral courage. A free people must be given room to build, but they also must be willing to cultivate what they have been given. That still matters today. Liberty without responsibility decays. Opportunity without character collapses. Lincoln's lesson is clear. A nation stays free when its people remain willing to work, build, and steward freedom under God.
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0: what concerns you about the future of our hunting and outdoors heritage? I assure you that it concerns us as well here at Dallas Safari Club. I'm DSC COO Brian Feenhold, and I can tell you that we work hard every day of the year to build a better tomorrow for our future hunters and outdoorsmen and women. 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
1: Hey, let's talk about solo hunting at night with our night eyes lights for predators, coyotes, bobcats, foxes, and hunting with a partner. There are some big differences there. What do you prefer?
2: Yeah, I like going with a partner, and it's just because I can share the excitement with somebody, and you know, but there are times where I will hunt solo, and I know a lot of hunters, that's all they do is hunt solo. So, you know, either or, I don't know if one's better than the other, but there are some differences, you know, how you're going to set up and such. But, you know, light discipline is always important, especially when you have two hunters, because you're going to have two sets of scan lights out there, and you know, you got to be careful, and you also have to be mindful of where your partner is if you're not sitting together. I like to sit together, but if you get a running coyote and he's swinging on you and your partner's out there in the dark, you have to be careful about that.
1: Absolutely, yeah. And you said, you know, you got to watch it because now you've got two sets of lights going out in the field. And the positive side of that is you're covering a lot more country. One of you, I guess you're sitting back to back.
2: Yeah, absolutely. I like, and there's exceptions to every rule, but most of the time we'll sit back to back. We'll go out. We'll know the area ahead of time, so we'll set up in an open area. We'll set up back-to-back. He'll cover 180. I'll cover 180, and we'll constantly continue to scan and call. We'll keep the call close to us, or I'll use a mouth call because we want that predator, as he's approaching, to be looking at us, unlike in daylight when you want him looking away from you. At night, you want him looking at you so you can see the eye reflection. Once you catch the eyes, one of us will squeak. The other person will automatically turn their scan light off so they don't backlight the shooter. And when they call that predator in, if it happens to swing over to the other person that's set up with us, he can obviously always turn his scan light on or his gun light on and make the shot. So I try to do that when I'm hunting with a partner. I'll try to let my partner always make the shot. So if the coyote's coming in directly in front of me, he can turn his scan light off and he can scoot up beside me. Remember, that's a wall of light of camouflage, so they can't see anything, or it's a concealment. They can't see anything, so your partner, as long as his light's not on, can come up beside you, and then when the animal gets close enough, he can activate his gun light and make the shot.
1: Really important to communicate with your partner if you're, you know, just starting to hunt with each other at night. After a while, it's like a hand in a glove and you both know what you're doing. But when you first start out, obviously important to recognize before you get out of the pickup that, hey, if I've got one coming into me, I'm just going to squeak a little bit with my mouth, and that's your cue to turn around and get ready.
2: Yeah, absolutely. And we use this even when we're walking into a stand. That squeaking does two things. One, it alerts the predator that there might be a mouse or something to get him trained looking at you, so you can use your scan light. You know, again, they can't see you as long as that scan light's on them, but it also lets your partner know that you see something. I can't tell you how many times I've walked into a stand before we got set up, and then I'm usually the first one walking in, so I'm constantly using my scan light going across, and if I see a set of eyes, I just like that, so my partner automatically knows to either stop and turn his scan light off if he has his on, or just stop and not move. And then we'll immediately then set up to see if it's a predator. If it is, we'll just go down to our knees, put our shooting sticks up, and call that predator right in, right where we're set up, right at the spot that we first see him.
1: What rifle do you prefer to carry for varmints, and what loads?
2: If I'm going to hunt coyotes and fox at the same time, which I'm not sure which one's going to be coming in, I will use a 17 Hornet, which is a center fire, and I prefer the 25 grain hollow point. I tried the 20 grain VMAX, and I've had too many runners, and runner is where you actually make a good shot, but the predator just runs off, and you just can't find him, and he dies somewhere other than unable to make a recovery. But I can tell you, after switching to the 25 grain hollow point 17 Hornet, I have made all the recoveries. I have not lost any so far.
1: Yeah.
2: So
1: okay.
2: I'm very satisfied with that. Not that it can't happen even with a bigger caliber, but we have found that that's the best caliber. And now if I'm going to hunt coyotes specifically, you know, I'll use a 223. And there's some times where we're not going to hunt any fox, and we'll use a 223. It's a little more gun, a little bit more power, a little bit more range. So, you know, I'll use that. But if I'm hunting fox, I don't like the 223. It tears up the fur. And I like to, you know, I like to save the fur. I don't like to waste anything. So,
1: yeah, absolutely. Bobcats?
2: Bobcats, I'll use either a 223 or the 17 Hornet. Either one. I'm just thinking when you asked me that, I'd probably, 7 times out of 10, I'd probably grab the 17 Hornet.
1: You have hunted coyotes, bobcats, critters from New York State all the way to New Mexico, Texas, Nebraska, Canada, all over. And there's a vast difference. It's not just a coyote, a coyote, a coyote. There's a vast difference in our coyotes across this country.
2: Yeah, there's approximately, there might even be more, but the professionals have said that there's at least 8 different subspecies of coyotes out there. And just like deer, you know, you got your Sika deer, you got your whitetail, you got your blacktail, you got your mule deer. I mean, they're all deer, but they're different subspecies. And the same with coyotes. I mean, when you're down in the southern part, you know, you're going to have coyotes that are a little smaller, that are a little more brazen. They'll come in a little quicker. They're a little less light shy. When you go up to the northeast, Pennsylvania, Ohio, New York, Canada, the coyotes are going to be bred with a little bit of gray wolf, so they'll have a little bit more light shy. They're a little bit more weary, and they're larger. They're a bigger coyote. And then you go out west, and you'll have really pretty sandhill coyotes out there. They're not as light shy as the northeastern. The northeastern coyote is without question, in my opinion, the most difficult coyote to call in. There's a lot of timber. You don't have the open plains. And they're just a difficult terrain, difficult coyote. They seem more weary. I'm not saying they're more intelligent, but they are more weary and more light shy and just call shy. They're more difficult. So I treat every coyote, no matter where I

0: other guys that do this a lot.
1: Yeah, that's correct. Every improvement we made on our lights have come from customer suggestions. You know, we've been asked quite a bit about making our headlamp wireless remote. So we actually can run our headlamps with the button that comes on the band, and then you can actually run the same. It's a smart headlamp, so it knows where it's at in the position or the brightness mode, so you can actually take over from the remote. So I have the remote connected to my firearm. So as that coyote's coming in and I turn on my gun light, without taking any of my hands off my gun, I can switch my headlamp off so I don't have any other light to disturb my shot or to, you know, reflect off my scope.
0: Very good. NightEyesLights.com. Joe, thanks for the time. It's been great.
1: I'm glad you have me aboard here, and I'm glad that if I can educate or help somebody, don't hesitate to give me a call. 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Thank you.
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4: News this hour at Town Hall. I'm Bob Agnew in Washington. A member of President Trump's cabinet says he's ready to go after voter fraud.
5: Homeland Security Secretary Mark Wayne Mullen talked about election fraud.
6: If you are an illegal or you're voting illegally, we will hunt you down. We will find you.
5: In a White House briefing, Mullen also threatened fines, even prison time, for state election officials who refuse to hand over sensitive voter data. Mullen's comments come as a federal judge blocked the use of DHS's updated system, citing voter privacy and the fact it can result in the wrongful purging of eligible voters. Ed Donahue, Washington.
4: Republicans have reason for fresh optimism about the upcoming midterms.
7: Democrats still lead the generic congressional ballot, but a new RMG research survey shows that advantage shrinking to just 2 points, 47-45%. Analysts say soft Republican voters appear to be returning to the GOP. Meanwhile, major election forecasters, including Chris
8: Mark Levin, sees the downfall of America's largest city.
9: I mean, I got more on Mondami today. A lot of you people don't live in and around New York City. You know why I'm dealing with this. Because he's taken over. He's devouring the biggest city we have, the important financial center. He's conquering it. He's dissembling it. He's depopulating it with people he doesn't support and repopulating it with people he does support. New York City, for God's sake.
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19: All right, welcome to the show, everybody. I'm your host, Kenny Michaels. This is Striking Gold. It is great to be here. Welcome, welcome, welcome aboard. All right, let's go, baby. The number to get me live, 888-961-0222. The amazing Wendy is on phones today. Call in. She will connect you to me. Let's go. 888-961-0222. Or, of course, you can go to kennysgoldquiz.com. And we'll answer a couple questions. Nobody fails the quiz. Keep that in mind. And you guessed it. When you answer those questions on the quiz, it comes to my email, the good looking Kenny Michaels. All right. Very good. Let's start this show. Here we go. The competition has begun. The battle is on between China and the United States regarding revaluing of gold. There is a lot of talk that China has already started the revaluation process of gold in their country. I'm happy for the Chinese people because those that own gold, and now China's revaluing it, are going to make a lot of money. That's how it should be here. And I know, and you know, that our president always has a competition with China, right? And if China's revaluing gold, what do you think Trump's going to do? Trump's not going to sit back and let China be the first country to make an impact regarding gold, if you already know that about Trump. And he's obsessed with gold. The battle has begun. And if you own gold, you're excited to hear this. And you should buy more. If you don't own gold in your IRA or your 401k, get it now. Because the battle is beginning between China and the U.S. At the end of the day, the battle only does one thing if you have a precious metals IRA. It raises your account. Because at the end of the day, the battle between who's going to revalue gold first, it almost doesn't matter who wins. It's good for gold. That's all that matters. All that matters is it's good for gold. So it's good for what you'd be invested in. It's not good for stocks. In mentioning stocks, let me share this with you. When you're in stocks, when your retirement account is in the stock market, you're out. You have no control. Your account is beyond your control. It's controlled by a financial institution. It's controlled by things that go on worldwide. It's controlled by decisions people make. And as your account bounces around, up, down, up, down, up, down, up, down, like a jack in the box. Pop goes your IRA. Anyway, the point is as things, as Trump says this and Trump says that, and Congress does this and Congress does that, and Iran does this and Iran does that, your retirement account goes up, down, up, down, up, down. And you have no control. And then when it's time to make a withdrawal, Uncle Sam has their hand out. Big time. But when you're in gold, you're in control because nobody makes money on that account except you. Gold is gold is gold is gold, baby. Gold is a real form of money. It can't be manipulated. It's gold. So you're in control when you're in gold. You're out of control when you're in stocks. Does that make sense? And I'm going to ask a question. How many of you out there that have an IRA or a 401k, how many of you trust Wall Street? Be honest. Do you trust Wall Street? Do you trust the federal banking system? If the answer is no, then my question to you is, do you always give your money to people you don't trust? Think about how dumb that sounds. I don't trust my next door neighbor, but I'm going to have him hold $200,000 of my money. Think about how stupid that sounds. If you don't trust Wall Street, when in doubt, get out. If you don't trust the federal banking system, when in doubt, get out. Now, who can you trust? Who can you trust with your money? How about God? Right? I ask you, do you trust Wall Street? No. Do you trust the banks? No. Do you trust God? Yes. Then why is God not managing your money? Just put your money in his money, physical gold and silver. So many people every week, Mr. Michaels, my account's going nowhere. I have an old 401k, this, that, blah, blah, blah, going nowhere. Yeah, I get it. But when you're in gold, you always go somewhere. And it's usually good. And Donald Trump is now competing with China to see who will be the first one to begin the revaluation of gold. This competition is going to drive gold through the roof. That's why all the financial institutions are predicting big numbers for gold and silver. If you have an IRA or 401k and China and the United States are competing, that benefits gold. Doesn't matter who wins, it benefits gold. Put your IRA and your 401k in gold. You can call Golden Crest Metals. Their number is 888-406-6222, 888-406-6222. They're there right now. Or go to kennysgoldquiz.com and you'll get the good-looking Kenny Michaels, the Brad Pitt of precious metals. Sexiest guy on radio. 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Their pricing is unbelievable. All right, I'm Kenny Michaels. This is Striking Gold. Let's go, let's go. The number to get me live, 888-961-0222. 888-961-0222. We finally have a competition between China and the United States on revaluing gold and silver. How exciting is this? If you're in gold, this is the news you've been waiting for. You want countries to fight over the price of gold and silver, because all that's going to do is benefit, you guessed it, gold and silver. And by the way, you can watch me do this show right now on YouTube. Go to Striking Gold with Kenny Michaels. You can see the handsome Brad Pitt of Precious Metals right here live. Oh, by the way, I got to mention two things. I forgot. They're going to kill me if I don't say something. I have over 2,500 Instagram followers right now. And if you want to be a follower of mine on Instagram, go to Striking Gold with Kenny Michaels. And one last thing, if you're ever coming to Los Angeles or you're in Los Angeles, listen very carefully, ladies and gentlemen. I had dinner last night at a restaurant that is an Italian-Hungarian restaurant. Italian-Hungarian. Don't think I'm crazy. Okay? It is an Italian and Hungarian restaurant. It's called Posto, P-O-S-T-O 896. What a restaurant! Wow! I highly recommend Posto 896. Go there and eat. You'll love it. Fabulous food. All right, the number to get me live right now, 888-961-0222. I'm Kenny Michaels. This is Striking Gold. Donald Trump just posted a gold replica of himself on Mount Rushmore. You still don't think he's obsessed? Listen to this. Donald Trump rang the gold bell on Wall Street, and after he rang the bell, he said, I'm not giving the gold bell back. He's keeping it. He just added more gold to the White House. And when he does that, I add more gold to my IRA. I add more gold to what I have in my safe at home. When he adds gold, I add gold. When China adds gold, I add gold. Makes sense, right? Because every time somebody adds gold, what does it do to gold? Boom! When in doubt, get out. If you don't trust Wall Street, if you don't trust the federal banking system with your money, if you don't trust Wall Street with your money, think about what it looks like. I don't trust where my money is, but I'm leaving it there. How dumb does that sound to you? More importantly, listen to this. I ask this question almost on every show. How comfortable do you feel that your money will be there when you need it, if you left it where it is, knowing what's going on in this world right now? If you at all are thinking, I'm not 100% comfortable, I don't feel comfortable, then when in doubt, get out. My IRA is in physical gold and silver. I'm very comfortable, 1,000%. That I have zero doubt my money will be there when this good-looking dude is ready to hang up his cleats. I know my money's going to be there. Why? Because I'm invested in God's money. I don't trust Wall Street. I don't trust the federal banking system. I know too much. And so because I don't trust it, they don't have it, right? If I don't trust them, then I'm not giving them my money. There's a person that lives next door to me. I don't trust them. I'm not going to knock on their door and say, hey, I've got a couple hundred thousand bucks here. I want you to hold on to it for me while I, and then when I need it, please, you know, I'll call you and just bring it back over to me. But I don't trust these people. That's exactly what Wall Street is. You don't trust them, but you give them your money. What's wrong with you? Right? If you don't trust the banks, why give them your money? The great thing about buying gold and silver with cash is obviously there's no tax for them as you're making money, right? Because the gold and silver sit in your home and they grow. It's a beautiful thing, baby. More importantly, your IRA, your 401k will be there when you need it if you're in gold. If you're in paper, good luck to you. I'm going to say this. Uncle Sam loves you when you're in stocks. They hate you when you're in gold. I want to be hated. I want to be hated by my uncle. Okay? I want my uncle to hate me. I don't want my uncle to like me. That's why I'm in gold. The battle between China and the United States over who revalues gold, it's in the process now. This is so exciting. It's unbelievable. It's unbelievable. So, call Golden Crest Metals, 888-406-6222. 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It is impossible. My one-year-old grandson took the quiz, and he did not fail. And then when you take the quiz, it comes to me, the good-looking Brad Pitt of Precious Metals, Kenny Michaels. And I will call you and I will help you move your retirement account into real money. Get out of the volatility. Get out of what you don't trust. Get out, get out, get out. Get out. Okay? There's a company called Sky News, and I want to share this with you. Okay? Sky News is saying the gold fever is back in the United States. And someone asked them, what has brought gold fever back? Here's what he says. The White House. Yes, of course. Our president is obsessed with gold. He's obsessed with outperforming China in everything he does. You know, come on. It's no secret. Whether you follow politics or not, everybody knows that Trump and Xi, U.S. and China, battle all the time about everything. They battle about Taiwan's independence. They battle about whether Russia should get out of Ukraine or not. They battle about everything. They don't like us, and we don't like them. And we compete with them, and they compete with us. They want the dollar gone. They want the yuan as the new reserve currency. So there's a battle, and now the battle has spilled over to gold. The battle has spilled over to gold. That is the greatest news you could hear. If you own physical gold, not stupid stock, physical gold in your IRA or in your safe at home, that's the best news you could hear. We've all been waiting for the battle between China and the U.S. to see who revalues gold first, and it's on. Okay? Gloves are off. It's on. Trump wanted to keep the gold bell from Wall Street, the one he rang to open up Wall Street. Okay? Secondly, gold has taken over the Treasury as the number one asset for foreign reserves. That means foreign companies are no longer keeping the dollar as a reserve. They're keeping gold. Everything's gold. Everything's silver. Everything's gold. Everything's silver. Where the hell is your IRA today or your 401k? If you're not in gold, get in gold. If you're in gold, get more gold and silver. Get it. Okay. We're going to go to the phones. Let's go to line one. We're going to line three. I'm sorry. We're going to talk to Peter in Rhode Island. Peter, welcome to the show.
20: Thank you, Ken.
19: How you doing, buddy?
20: Good.
19: Turn him up.
20: How about yourself?
19: I'm doing great, good? Sir. Go ahead, sir.
20: Good. I was just questioning some of your statements. When you say gold doesn't crash, In fact, it can. It's down probably 20% now.
19: Sir, let me explain something to you. Sir, let me explain something to you. Gold has been around 6,000 years, has never gone to zero. Gold will have days it dips. Gold will have days it goes up. Gold does not crash. Not only that, sir, do you know even with the dips in the last year, gold is up almost 42%. Silver is up over 100%. Even with the dips, even with oil prices going up, even with all the turmoil, gold performs. Always has, always will. Gold is the only form of real money there is. Everything else in the world is credit. Period.
20: Again, if the world goes to hell, and I'm not saying it will, but if it does, I don't need gold. I need food. And I'm not going to trade somebody if they say, hey, I got grandkids and stuff. They say, hey, you give me your gold and I'll give you some food. I don't care about, I can't eat gold. It doesn't.
19: Sir, no one's asking you to eat gold, but that gold's going to save your life one day. Why is it 21 states in this country? Do your homework, buddy boy. Why is it 21 states in this country now accept gold and silver as legal tender? Why are they now starting to make debit cards backed by gold? Why is it that now Florida is allowing you to barter with physical gold and silver? Why is that, sir? Do your homework. Do your homework before you call into a show thinking you know what you're talking about. Do your homework.
20: You're saying it, buddy boy.
19: Okay. Listen, I'm going to say something right now. If you're going to call into this show, I'm welcome to have you're welcome to have a discussion with me 100%. But do your homework. Do your homework. If you want to get educated, I'll educate you. I spend probably 8 days a week, 26 hours a day studying gold. That's why I do this show, to educate people. Okay? Anybody who tells me gold isn't real money, it needs therapy. You need therapy. My God, read the Bible. I do. I read it. Read it. It says gold and silver provides you divine wealth and divine peace. If it wasn't money, why would it give you divine wealth? Did God make a mistake? Hello? God doesn't make a mistake. Get real. All right, the number to get me live, 888-961-0222. That's the number to get me live. I'm Kenny Michaels. I'm fired up now, baby. I'm Kenny Michaels. This is Striking Gold. All right, you can call Golden Crest Metals directly, 888-406-6222. 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I love these people who think gold's going to crash. These people are nuts. All right, here we go. Now, let me share this. Back to the competition. China and the United States. Now, China just launched a gold clearinghouse for the first time ever in Hong Kong. For the first time ever. What does that mean? It means they're in the process of revaluing gold and silver. That's what everybody wants. That's what everybody's waiting for. That's what we've been waiting Trump to do. Trump said in a video I played for you way back when about going to Fort Knox and verifying all the gold. Right? And he said there's 400 tons there. That's what he said.
3: Listen, we're getting a little bit shaky. We're getting the yips on this stuff. Like, I want to find out. So we're going to open up the doors. I'm going to see if we have gold there. We want to find out. We're going to open the doors. We're going to inspect Fort Knox. We want to make sure that we actually have 400 tons of gold.
19: 400 tons of gold. And our president's going there to audit Fort Knox and verify it's there. Last president to do that, Franklin Delano Roosevelt. Right? I've done my homework. Okay? Coinky dinky, the last time gold got repriced, you guessed it, Roosevelt, same guy that went to Fort Knox. Now you got another president doing it. Now you got a president who just put gold He just posted gold pictures of himself on Mount Rushmore. Let's go! Come on, China. Come on, U.S. Have your battle with gold. Because anybody in gold's going to benefit. All right, I'm Kenny Michaels. 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

0: 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The number to get me live, 888-961-0222. 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On Instagram, just go to Striking Gold with Kenny Michaels. Become a follower of mine. I'd love to have you. By the way, real quick, want to mention about Posto 896. It's a restaurant in Encino, California. You got to try it, guys. It's absolutely fabulous. Anyway, all right. The number to get me live, 888-961-0222. Before I have some very good callers that are holding. I have a Harold and I have a Ron. Stay put, guys. I'm going to come to you in just a minute. And there's something I got to say. The dude that called in earlier to the show, the guy that didn't know what he was talking about, hear me out. In the year 2000, if you had $100,000 in cash, today you'd buy $47,800 worth of goods with that same $100,000. However, Mr. Rhode Island, if you had $100,000 in gold in the year 2000, today you'd buy over $800,000 worth of goods. Where the hell do you want your money? When the you-know-what hits the you-know-what, I want to be in gold. I want to be in real money. I don't want to be in paper. Paper's going to be worthless. What the hell do I want to be in paper for if the you-know-what hits the you-know-what? From the you know who, because you know why. Now, if you can figure all that out, call into the show and let me know. Okay? All right. You know what I'm talking about. You always want real money. Anybody who thinks, Rhode Island or not, that the dollar is real money, pull it out of your stinking pocket and read the darn thing. It says it's a note. Read it. Look at it. Says it's a note. Stocks are fantasy. Crypto, fantasy. Digital, fantasy. The only form of real money there is in the world is physical gold and silver. If anyone would like to dispute that, feel free to call me. Okay? Because there's no disputing it. It's the only form of real money there is. All right, let's go to the phones. We got two great callers. I'm going to go to line six first. We're going to go to Ron in Connecticut. Connecticut's a beautiful state. Ron, welcome to the show, brother.
1: Ken, hi.
0: How you doing, Ron?
1: Ken, can you hear me?
0: I can hear you, sir.
1: Okay, I enjoy your show. Ken, one quick question. Why are financial planners, fiduciaries, so reluctant to advise clients to invest heavily in gold?
0: Okay, now, this is probably the best question. You know what I'm going to do for you? This is such a good question that I want you to stay on the line, and I'm going to have my screener, Wendy, when I'm done answering your question, get your address, and I'm going to ship you a box of Omaha steaks for this question. Okay? Okay?
1: Okay, Ken, sounds great.
0: All right, listen carefully to me. Financial advisors, fiduciaries, financial planners are against gold because they are not licensed to sell hard assets and they are commission-based individuals. What that means is they're paid by something called assets under management, meaning the more money they manage, the more money they make. They cannot sell you physical gold. They don't have the capability nor the license to do so. They only make money on what they can sell you. If you go to a Lexus dealer and you start talking Mercedes, why is that guy so against you buying a Mercedes? Why, sir? Do you know why?
1: No.
0: No, because he sells Lexus. He can't sell Mercedes, right?
1: Okay.
0: Right?
1: I can dig it. Okay.
0: You can dig it. I don't want you to dig anything, sir. You don't have to dig the gold out of the ground. I can get it to you. You don't have to dig anything. But listen to me. But listen to me. So if you can only sell Lexus, you're going to talk bad about any other car because the only car you can make money on is Lexus, right?
1: That's right.
0: All right.
1: You're right.
0: So
1: you're right on that.
0: These guys that you're asking about only sell paper products, stocks, bonds, mutual funds, whatever. They sell trash. So at the end of the day, they make money on what they sell you. Do you understand that part? So if they can't sell, if they can't sell physical gold, they're going to poo-poo it. Nobody with a brain today poo-poos physical gold and silver.
1: I get the picture.
0: So
1: I get the picture, Ken.
0: I want to say this to you, and this goes to you, Ron, and everybody else. If you think your financial advisor has your best interest, you're a fool. Okay? At the end of the day, this is your money, not his. Remember this. Ladies and gentlemen, when you contact me to move your retirement account or your cash, or you go to kennysgoldquiz.com, I work for you. You don't work for me. I work for you. And at the end of the day, this is your money, not mine. Just like it's your money, not your financial guys. Gold is still the most profitable investment in America today, period. And where we're going with China and the U.S., it's the most exciting investment right now. People are excited about gold. There's a gold fever, according to Newsweek. There's a gold fever running through this country. Okay? And so you have to stand up to your financial guy and say, hey, it's my money. Move it. I'm calling Kenny Michaels. Kenny Michaels, help me move my money. And Kenny Michaels will help you move your money, period. But that answers your question why they don't promote it, okay?
1: I'm getting a clearer picture now, yes. I have substantial assets invested in the stock market and the equities, et cetera. And I've had a couple of planners in the past, never any recommendation to promote gold.
0: Yeah, and
1: I know that I can't do it.
0: That's right. And I want to ask you a question. How much do you trust Wall Street, sir?
1: Well, I mean, the average return is about 10% over the years.
0: The average return in the last year on gold's almost 40. Silver's over 100. My question to you is, how much do you trust Wall Street? How much do you trust Wall Street? That's the question.
1: Yeah, right.
0: My trust
1: is waning.
0: Your trust is waning. So you give money to people who your trust is waning. Do you trust your next door neighbor, sir?
1: Yes.
0: Oh, well, that's good. You'd give him money, right? And tell him to hold on to it for you.
1: Depends on, No, okay. All right. You're leading me there. Okay.
0: Yeah, you got it, brother. You got it. Listen. With everything going on in the world today, how comfortable do you feel that your money will be there when you need it if you left it where it is? How comfortable do you feel? Be honest.
1: I would say 50%, 50-50 either
0: 50-50.
1: Way.
0: 50-50. You know? Okay, now watch this. I'm in 100, my IRA is 100% in gold and silver. I'm 1,000% sure my money's going to be there when I need it because it always has been. You're only 50% certain your money's going to be there. When in doubt, get out.
1: Okay, Ken. All right, I'll take your advice.
0: Now, listen.
1: I've always admired gold investment, but I was reluctant to commit large sums of money to it.
0: Well, you should be putting most of your money, depending on your age, into physical gold and silver. You'll feel a lot better with a lot more peace. Anyway, listen, I'm gonna put you back on hold. Wendy is going to get your address. That's probably the best question anyone's ever asked on this show, and I'm sending you a case of Omaha Steaks.
1: You're kidding.
0: Okay?
1: Hey, Kenny. You're a fine man. Good. Fine guy. Thank you very much. I appreciate it.
0: You got it. Stay on the line. Do not hang up. All right. The number to get me live, 888-961-0222. I'm Kenny Michaels. This is Striking Gold. You can, by the way, you can go to kennysgoldquiz.com, and then you get the good-looking Brad Pitt of Precious Metals to help you. How exciting is that? Let's go to line five. We have a very patient Harold in, here we go, Rhode Island. All right, let's go to Harold. Harold, welcome to the show.
2: Happy Sunday, my handsome, wise brother. You got all the wisdom, sir. Everybody's doing the Bitcoin and all that crazy stuff, you know?
0: Yeah, I do know, sir.
2: And the people,
0: yeah, I do know, sir. The people that invest in Bitcoin crack me up. What they don't realize is they're investing in air. And in case you don't know this, some people don't. Air is free, right? If you don't believe me, take a deep breath right now, sir, and tell me what that cost you.
2: Well, I was very skeptical. I wouldn't cross that bridge, but they were so mesmerized and trying to hypnotize me to do it. The only thing I can believe in is your vibes are making me so comfy and cozy, sir. You make it groovy for me to even be safe to part with something. I was paranoid, and they were putting 25, 50,000 and even more in Bitcoin, okay? And like you said, you can't see that. Your gold, you know where it is.
0: Not only do you know where it is, sir, anytime you want the gold in your hand, you can hold it in your hand. Has anyone, please call into this show, please, right now, 888-961-0222. If you've ever held a Bitcoin in your hand, please, somebody call me and tell me what it looks like, please. What does it feel like? I want to know.
2: You know, I was waiting for my knight in shining armor, and here we are together, sir. Kenny, it's a match. I listened to you last Sunday, okay?
0: Sir, I'm
2: I was
0: not,
2: so
0: sir,
2: impressed.
0: Sir, I just want to tell you something, Harold. I'm not really a knight in shining armor. I just want to say that I'm passionate as hell about what I do. I'm passionate about, and the reason I'm passionate is because I know it works. Do you know why? Because it worked for me. I'm 64 years old. I'm a senior. Right. I know I don't look it. I know I don't sound it. I know I don't feel like it. I know I have more energy than most 30-year-olds. I get it. Most people can't believe I'm 64. They can't believe it. Sometimes I can't believe it. But the point is, I look in the mirror this morning when I got ready to come to the studio, and I'm like, holy smokes, dude, you're 64. You don't look above 25. But anyway, it doesn't matter. Listen to me.
2: Kenny, I'm almost 75, and they think I'm 65.
0: So there you go. Well, there you go. So so you know what I'm talking about. So listen very carefully to me. At the end of the day, Harold, I'm a senior. I watched what gold did for me when I moved my IRA into gold. I watched firsthand what gold and silver did for me. And now I'm determined to make sure every senior out there gets the same joy and the same benefit and the same peace of mind and the same comfort and the same growth that I'm getting. So I'm passionate about this.
2: I want you to adopt me immediately. Okay,
0: sir, no problem. You call me. You go to kennysgoldquiz.com. We'll get adoption papers filled out. Okay, sir?
2: Let me just say this, sir. I don't have internet, sir. And I told the girl I have trouble communicating. I don't have a laptop. I'm almost 75. I didn't get there yet, you know? So if there's some other way you can connect me,
0: I think the young lady's got your phone number. I believe Wendy has your phone number. I think she just sent it to me, actually. So I've just written it down, and I will call you.
2: All right, well, I
0: will call you, or one of my assistants will call you to help you. Okay, buddy?
2: All right. God bless and enjoy. And it's nice to get something groovy going that makes a lot of sense, Kenny. God bless you.
0: All right. God bless you, brother. Have a great day. God bless. Bye-bye. All right. The number to get me live, 888-961-0222. That's the number to get me live. I'm Kenny Michaels. This is Striking Gold. 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Call these guys. They're fabulous. By the way, the reason I like Golden Crest Metals, and by the way, there's a young lady by the name of Carrie in Washington that's holding. Carrie, stay on the line. I'm going to get to you here in just a minute. The reason I promote Golden Crest Metals, number one, they're the best priced metals company in the business. 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They have the best buyback program in the industry, 888-406-6222. 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They're there right now. Anybody that picks up that phone can help you. Nobody there is as good looking as I am. Be prepared. You'll get somebody knowledgeable, but not so hot looking. You know what I mean? Like I'm the best looking guy there. But doesn't matter. Just call them, 888-406-6222, or go to kennysgoldquiz.com. Nobody fails the quiz. All right. Carrie's been very patient on line 7. Let's go to her. Carrie, good morning.
3: Hey, good morning. How are you?
0: My first time
3: listening to you.
0: I am beyond blessed, ma'am. Any more blessed, I'd be up with the Lord. So go ahead. How can I help you?
3: Hey, so I was just curious. You know, you always hear about people buying gold and burying it in their backyard. But the thing I've noticed is at Costco, they sell a little bar of gold. What do you know about that?
0: What do I know about that? Stay away from that stuff. I did a video. There's a video out there. It's probably really? On my Instagram somewhere. Oh, yeah? Where I actually was walking out of Costco. I had done some shopping at Costco and I was pushing the cart to my car and I stopped by to see their gold. And if you watch my video, it tells you steer clear and away from that. Why? You never want to buy bars. Here's what the public doesn't know. Back in 2010, Obama did some things with gold and silver where certain products are reportable to the government. Other products are not. And so you don't want bars. Okay, what are you going to do with a little gold bar, ma'am? Can I ask you what you're going to do with it? If the you-know-what hits the you-know-what from the you-know-what by the you-know-who, if that happens, what are you going to do? You're going to take a little gold bar into Ralph's grocery store, if you have a Ralph's there or a Sprouts or a Whole Foods. You're going to go in and go, hey, I got this little gold bar and I really need some chicken scallopini, please, and a little Hulu chicken. Really?
3: Okay, so don't do that. I've never bought gold, but I hear what you're saying.
0: You don't want bars. You don't want bars. You don't want bars. You don't want bars.
3: Okay, I get it. Might be a great thing to buy for my kids.
0: Yes, so, yes, it is. Because
3: anyway, thank you.
0: Because listen to me. Yes, you should buy gold for your children because it's a great way to transfer wealth to your next generation with zero government involvement. That's fabulous.

0: That's how the scam of America works in the banking system, right? Well, gold doesn't work that way. Gold sits in your home and makes money, and nobody's handing you a tax form.
1: All right. And then what do you do if you want to turn it in to get money?
0: You just pick up the phone and you contact Golden Crest Metals, who you bought it from, and say, hey, my name is Carrie from Washington, and I bought gold from you, and I would like to liquidate my metals. And they will buy it back from you. No fees, no commissions. They have the highest buyback price in the industry because they buy way above spot price, which is fabulous for you. And they don't report your buyback to the government because it isn't required. How's that sound?
1: Wow. How long is this business? Or gold, what are they called again?
0: Golden Crest Metals has been around about 5 years, and they're very highly rated. Excellent company.
1: All right. What if they were to go under?
0: Well, the good news is you'll have American products that you'll own. You can sell them anywhere. They're recognizable all over the world.
1: Awesome. Thanks for your help.
0: You're welcome. Have a great day. Bye-bye. All right, the number to get me live, 888-961-0222. That's the number to get me live. I'm Kenny Michaels. This is Striking Gold. Okay, let's go do one more caller. We got time for a caller? Yeah, good. All right, line eight. We're going to go to Nidra in Anaheim, California. Nidra, welcome to the show.
2: 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I'm looking for another company that I can trust to buy more gold and silver from.
0: Okay, well,
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0: Okay,
2: open an account.
0: Okay,
2: can open.
0: Okay, so there's two. You can just call Golden Crest Metals. We're coming to the end of the show. Golden Crest Metals, 888-406-6222. Okay,
2: I've got all of that.
0: Good.
2: I need to find.
0: Okay, ladies and gentlemen, thank you so much for tuning into the show. You can go to kennysgoldquiz.com. kennysgoldquiz.com anytime. You'll see the good looking Brad Pitt of Precious Metals. Also, follow me on Instagram. Go to Striking Gold with Kenny Michaels. And don't forget, if you're in Los Angeles, please, dear God, have a dinner at Posto, P-O-S-T-O, 896 in Encino, California. It's Italian-Hungarian food. I know it sounds weird. Trust me when I tell you, this is what they serve before you enter the gates of heaven. All right, I'm Kenny Michaels. This is Striking Gold. We'll see you next week. God bless.

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4: This hour at Town Hall, I'm Bob Agnew in Washington. In his nationwide address this week, President Trump again called on Congress to ensure ballot integrity by passing the Save America Act. On the Salem News program this week on Capitol Hill with Tony Perkins, House Speaker Mike Johnson predicted that that could come as early as next week, tying the legislation to a major reconciliation bill.
5: Desperate times call for desperate measures. The reason we have to get Reconciliation 3.0 done, it is the vehicle for us to deliver the Save America Act to the president's desk. It is the only way to do it, because remember, there's no way to get 60 votes for Save America in the Senate. The Democrats just simply won't go along with that, and you've only got 53 Republicans. We're going to make it a reconciliation matter, tying it to the budget with a fiscal impact that will qualify it for that process so we can pass it with 51 votes in the Senate and finally take care of this problem.
4: Speaker Johnson's complete interview on how the Save America Act could be passed soon will be heard when This Week on Capitol Hill is broadcast starting at 10 a.m. Eastern Time today on the Salem News Channel. Former Deputy National Security Advisor K.T. McFarland weighing in on the president's concerns.
6: Following President Trump's address on election integrity, former Deputy National Security Advisor K.T. McFarland says foreign adversaries are increasingly using technology and social media to influence Americans and shape public opinion.
7: One great strength of America is our elections, right? We choose our own leaders. But it's in some ways the greatest weakness, especially in an era of social media, because they can scramble with our brains, whether it's China using TikTok to feed a certain narrative. So they're it's like a disinformation campaign.
6: McFarland appeared on Salem News Channel with Larry O'Connor. Willie Nelson, The White House.
4: FIFA President Gianni Infantino says a World Cup tournament has achieved its mission of bringing people together.
8: Full stadiums. 7 million people in the stadium, tens of millions in the cities in America, in Canada, in Mexico.
4: And he made those comments at a reception yesterday with President Trump. 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
18: 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It's Kevin McCullough, Monday through Friday, on That Kevin Show. And now, from the Connors and Sullivan Broadcast Studios, the man who is not what he wants to be, but is way grateful that he's not who he used to be, here's Kevin.
23: Welcome in, Kevin McCullough. Glad to have you with us. So grateful to be telling you about, in this season, the incredible work of my very good friends at Bible League International. Bible League, if you're new to That Kevin Show, if you're new to us being on in your area, this is a group I've partnered with for a long, long time, just out of New York City. But they are actually located in Chicago. And even back when I was a student at Moody Bible Institute 185 years ago, they were doing great things. And we as students knew about what they were doing. And a lot of our guys wanted to go work with them to get Bibles into people's hands around the globe. That's what they've focused on doing. That's what they've done for 88 plus years. And faithful to that call ever since. Michael Woolworth is back with us. And Michael, as we kick off another hour here, I'm reminded that we are instructed that people will not know about the good news of the gospel if they do not hear the good news of the gospel. They will not know about the amazing gift that Jesus has for them if we don't speak, if we don't help them have access to that message. And nothing is more plain about the good news of Jesus than the text of Scripture itself. That's how we know that it is a genuine thing, because this is Jesus's words and revelation, and the best way we have of knowing him personally through his thoughts and words. And so this is what the Bible has been crafted by. This is what we seek to put into the hand of every person who is curious about Christianity, but beyond that, who wants to deepen their own development and faith as they grow older and become discipled. So the Bible plays a critical role in the life of every person that claims to be a believer in Jesus. And that's one of the reasons, friend, those of you listening and watching, that's one of the reasons why we at That Kevin Show have said this is not only worth mentioning, it's worth highlighting, it's worth helping with, it's worth doing everything we can to multiply those Bibles into the hands of people around the world. And Michael Woolworth from Bible League, there's lots of reasons why people don't have Bibles. What are some of the most common ones?
0: Well, Kevin, you've been a great friend of Bible League, inviting your listening family to be a part of what God is doing. So thanks for that. And I wish I had the math. That's always my regret when you and I get together, is I don't have the actual math. But I know it's probably a million believers who had no hope of a Bible, right? They're grateful to be a part of the family of God. You know, growing as believers as they sit under the godly preaching of, you know, God's word from preachers in, you know, in the bush of Africa, you know, maybe in a big bustling city like Beijing. But how much better when you can open up your own Bible, right, and read, you know, about the God who loves you, right, to understand his will for your life. And so that's what this listening family has done. And Kevin is kind of the, you know, the host that calls them to live out who they are in Jesus. We thank you for that. You know, we have an ambitious goal to bless just north of 10,000 waiting believers that we know by name is at Bible League. And that really should be comfort to you listeners as we come and we share stories today. You know, 50 Bibles needed here, 1,000 over here, 500 over here, right? That, you know, God's at work in his world through, you know, ministries like Bible League. We're certainly not the biggest. We haven't been doing it the longest, but we have had, you know, the blessing of God's favor to, again, bring that joy that so many of us get to experience, right? How deep, how wide, how long, how high is the love of Christ, right? We've been able to experience that in our own lives, and you're doing that when you provide a Bible to believers even half a world away. Yeah, Kevin, the question is, you know, in this age of technology, you know, why do so many Christians go without a Bible? We can tell you in the regions where we serve of Asia, Africa, the Middle East, and Latin America, that on average, 9 of 10 new believers go without a Bible. And, you know, that ought to draw your mind maybe to the text in Psalm 119 where, you know, the psalmist says, look, cherish God's word, hide it in your heart, right? How do you do that if you've never held it in your hands? And so, you know, the reasons for this, corrupt governments, you know, communist China, the government there wants to be everything to its people. They do everything they can to prevent the spread of the gospel. Places like the Middle East, where majority of religions really rule the day, right? You know, you and I are excited about church growth, right? There are forces at work in places like the Middle East where they don't share in that excitement, right? There is remoteness where people don't live near a, you know, a Christian bookstore or a discount retailer, or, you know, in a place where Amazon.com will drop a box of Bibles into their village. There's poverty, right? If you make $2 a day, you know, U.S. dollars, $2 a day, you know, you can't afford a Bible. So for those and other reasons, you know, a physical Bible is still the answer. People do have access to cell phone technology, but not necessarily the smartphone technology. So again, a physical Bible is still the answer. And again, we can provide it at Bible League for the princely sum of only $5 a Bible. And so, Kevin, that's why we've joined together. We're not here merely to share interesting stories or to fill some time. It really is to put Bibles into the empty waiting hands of, again, believers that we know by name at Bible League all over the world.
23: And these are people that... that if you were to talk to them about the problems that they face, whether it's government corruption or the banning of you know, religious expression or whatever the animosity might be towards Christianity or towards the scriptures themselves, that you won't find them asking for those circumstances to be changed. They probably would like them to be. They would probably love to have an ecumenical environment where they can read their Bible and practice their faith alongside other people doing their thing. But that's not what they ask for. They ask for scripture so that they can, number one, gird up their own heart with truth and encouragement and be able to face the stuff that they face, but then to also be ready to answer the questions that people around them have about why they live the way they do. Yeah. And as we talk about in our How Do We Live segment all the time, if we're not about making disciples that make disciples that make disciples, we've missed the purpose of the gospel. We've missed the purpose of Jesus coming. Our goal isn't to hoard eternity. It's to give it away. It's to say, come and go with us. Know Jesus. Know the peace that he brings. Know the love that he brings to your life in ways that you will not find matched in any other world religion or faith. My son has been studying a little bit global religions through some classes in school. And he talks to me regularly about, you know, how different, how unique the Christian faith is. It stands apart in the hope that it brings to people. Well, in order to continue to offer that, to duplicate that, to make disciples who make disciples, you got to have something for them to grow with. And Scripture is the foundation. It's the seed, it's the watering, it's the fertilization, it's the sunshine, it's everything you need to grow faith, the Christian faith inside someone's life. And so when these people are asking for it, they're doing it in remarkable ways. 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
23: Most Americans think of Abraham Lincoln and they think of the Civil War or the Emancipation. But in 1862, he signed another hugely significant piece of legislation, the Homestead Act. It offered eligible Americans up to 160 acres of land, not as a prize for the powerful, but as an opportunity for ordinary families willing to live on it, work it, and build something lasting. Why did it matter? Because Lincoln understood that freedom was not merely the absence of tyranny. Rather, freedom required responsibility, labor, stewardship, and moral courage. A free people must be given room to build, but they also must be willing to cultivate what they have been given. That still matters today. Liberty without responsibility decays. Opportunity without character collapses. Lincoln's lesson is clear. A nation stays free when its people remain willing to work, build, and steward freedom under God.
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0: McCullough. It's that part of the broadcast on this Friday edition where we ask the big question, how do we live? How do we live in a culture that despises God, really has no use for his word, doesn't seem to understand us much either? I argue that our mission doesn't change. There's some real practicality to the Christian faith in that regard. It does not matter what's going on out there. It matters what's going on inside of us and how we're responding to God's leading. We're so grateful to have been doing this series with Craig Yergo of the Christ Church at Grove Farm, just outside Pittsburgh. And Craig, we've been talking about kind of an in-the-box kind of Bible school type of topic. People that go to Bible college talk about the priesthood of the believer, and they have these theological discussions about what it means and so forth. But we've really been unpacking it from an everyday sense this week. And we turn today to 1 Peter 3. What do we find there?
1: Yeah, you know, first of all, just to, if you're catching on today for the first time, we've been talking about this royal priesthood, as Kevin mentioned, and how we live this out among our neighbors and all the world, really. And it's about speaking truth and grace when God opens doors. It's loving like our high priest. And I think today, Kevin, we get to really what the engine of all this is. You know, what gives us the confidence to actually live this way? Because is it optimism about the present age? Is it because of our secular leadership we have confidence, or whatever trends there are? No. Our hope is rooted in, this is important, the risen Jesus Christ.
0: Yeah.
1: So here we are, 1 Peter 3:15. We're a hopeful people. That's what we want to talk about today. 1 Peter 3:15 reads this way: in your hearts, revere Christ as Lord. Always be prepared to give an answer to everyone who asks you to give you the reason for the hope you have. But do this with gentleness and respect. So I think the premise here, Kevin, as we talk about being priests again, is that people will be drawn by hope. That's what strikes me in this passage as I looked at it. And like, man, be prepared to give an answer to everyone, not about what you believe. Right? It's like because of the hope you have. And it's like the hope that we live with that kind of exudes from our very presence, the way we walk and live. That even precedes our explanation. There's a hopeful countenance to God's people. And hope, really, I think, is a thing that sustains the whole shebang, the whole thing. And that hope here we see begins with the lordship of Jesus. It's like there's a worship here, right? And revere Christ as Lord. In your hearts, revere Christ as Lord. Because Jesus is truly, if he truly is Lord, if he is the King of Kings and the Lord of Lords, if the government's on his shoulders, then no headline and no cultural war and no rejection or election, none of that can dethrone him. And so we don't hope because, you know, the odds are in our favor. We hope because Christ is King. Jesus is King, and he reigns forever.
0: Mm. I've long said, and it was my Reformed friends that helped me kind of understand this, but the purpose of the Christian life is not to become a holier-than-thou, though sometimes people have turned it into that. That kind of runs against what we've been talking about all week, actually. Truth without love is brutal to people. But also love without truth, there's this lack of balance of understanding of God's standards. But my Reformed friends have helped me understand that with Jesus in our life and in our heart, each day is the establishment of his kingdom. Each day is the advancing of his truth. Each day is another opportunity to say, thank you, Lord, for dying for me. Thank you for giving your life. Thank you for sacrificing everything that you did so that I could just have the mere chance to have a relationship with you. And if we are not moved by the depth of what was accomplished for that to occur, then we really don't understand the hope that we have, because the penalty that we were slated to pay is so harsh. It is so unforgiving, literally. Had it been left up to us, and the fact that he stepped in and became our rescue and did just that, that should infuse us on a daily basis to say, how can I, with this gratitude, bring this hope to every person I come into contact with so that they know it too?
1: Yeah. And I, you know, Kevin, I'm sure that some people are like, man, do I just need to slip on a pair of rose colored glasses then? Is that what you're saying? And it's way deeper than that. So like, look at with me, look at Philippians 2 briefly. Okay. I'll read just a couple more verses if you could bear with me. Do everything without grumbling or arguing so that you, this is Philippians 2 beginning 14. Do everything without grumbling or arguing so that you may become blameless and pure children of God without fault in a warped and crooked generation. How about that? Then you will shine among them, even them, like stars in the sky. So again, the context is God's always talking to people who are living in opposition. Right. And we're in a world where people are so anxious today, and people are raging about lots of things, and people are complaining, and people are afraid. And in the context of a historical Christianity that looks much like the same thing, where people are warped and crooked, God calls his nation a priest. The people who are in Christ, who have the Spirit of God alive and active in them, he calls us to live with a confidence that reflects, and this is it, it's a citizenship in another kingdom. And because we have citizenship in another kingdom, it's more than rose-colored glasses, it's a reality. And it's as real as the chair you're sitting on, it's as real as the table that your book is on right now. And because of that, like, there's a patience, even in this present age. There is an enduring that we are strengthened through. There is even a joy.
0: Yeah.
1: And it gives us ultimately the ability to speak with a gentleness and a respect, because we have a hope that there's a God who's bigger than all of this.
0: That's the only hope worth holding on to be honest. You can try to cling to your bank account. You can try to have all kinds of sense of civic duty and responsibility and I'm not saying you should have a bad bank account, and I'm not saying that you should shirk civic duty and yeah, be a good community member, but that's not where the hope is. The hope is in the same source that took me as a wretched sinner and made me clean and made me whole and made me acceptable to a father that I would not have been. And now I get to have the great, great, great chance, high honor to tell other people about that on a daily basis. And I think that when we truly understand what we've been saved from, that hope grows bigger. The joy grows brighter. We have every reason to be more grateful, and deeper in that gratitude. And that is consistent with everything we've been saying this week.
1: Yeah. Could I just say this too? You know, when you talk about talking about it, speaking it every day, we've been, you know, elaborating on that all week. And I know there are those among us who say, what if I don't know enough? You know, what if, all the objections or the rhetoric that comes at me, I don't know how to answer those. I don't know how to explain that. You're not called to answer those things. What the scripture says is be prepared to explain your hope. Mm-hmm. You know, tell how Christ has ministered to your heart. Tell what God has saved you from. And that's ultimately the story that we're to tell, yeah, that we've discovered a Savior who's forgiven us and given us life and given us a peace and a joy despite all the stuff in the world, and that we have a hope that he's going to reign forever and ever, and that we'll live in his kingdom, both now and in the world to come.
0: Well, and in the midst of crises that may drive other people mad or just break them down, why don't we, you know, the secret of the hope that is within, I mean, there's an implication in even that says, if Jesus is part of our life, if the Holy Spirit is indwelling, then we should be facing some of those difficulties differently, loss of loved ones, big tragedies, because it's our job to show people that this isn't all there is. This is not all there is. What, yeah, we see here is not that. And that is one of the greatest hopes of all. All right. Craig, what a great week. Thank you for getting up and being with us. And I always appreciate the shepherds that do this. If people are in the Pittsburgh area this weekend by chance, maybe they're even traveling and want to drop in, what are you teaching on this Sunday, and how can people get there?
1: We'd love to see anyone who'd want to come and visit us at Christ Church at Grove Farm. You can look us up at ccgf.org. And this weekend, we're in a series in Exodus, actually, and we're talking about living life together as God's people. And we're going to be looking at Exodus 32 and even a little bit of 33 and 34. That's the golden calf episode. And we're going to be looking at like how what you put at the center of your life dictates your life.
0: That's true.
1: So
0: that's really true. All right. CCGF.org. That's Christ Church Grove Farm. CCGF.org for more info. Greg, please come back. We're going to look forward to spending more weeks with you in the future, but we appreciate this one.
1: I'll look forward to it. Thank you, Kevin.
0: You got it. Kevin McCullough, big Friday edition still in front of us. Stay here.
2: Stick around for more of That Kevin next.
3: With SRN News, I'm Bob Agnew in Washington. At a reception with President Trump on Friday, FIFA President Gianni Infantino said the World Cup tournament achieved its mission of bringing people together from all corners of the world.
4: Everyone enjoying the game with happiness, with joy, with peace, and the American dream, Mr. President, came to reality. We united the world.
3: New records released by Senate Republicans week are now raising questions about whether former special counsel Jack Smith accessed congressional text messages after previously testifying under oath that he did not. Homeland Security officials say election security remains a top priority for the Trump administration. They're doing more now to make sure that the ballots that are handed in are indeed authentic. More on these stories can be found at srnnews.com.
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0: It's That Kevin Show, thatkevinshow.com. Always glad to have you with us. Always glad to be sending the glad tidings of good news to those who want it. I'm talking about Scripture. You know that I have a love for the Bible. You know that's why we talk about how do we live every day. And we look to what? Scripture to inform us as to how the how we should be living stuff goes. That's just the way it works. And I love this group of people. What they do is remarkable and amazing, and it's just truly a blessing to people that come into contact with it. Michael Woolworth is back with us. And Michael, I say that with all earnestness and sincerity. What you guys do is give a shot in the arm to people who are converted to Christianity. They've given their heart and lives to Jesus. They want to grow. They're hungry. They want to know more about what their relationship to Jesus means and how it operates and what they're supposed to be doing with it and all the rest of that. But they live in areas where Bibles are depleted. Bibles are not in fashion. Sometimes Bibles are banned. Sometimes Bibles are not allowed for economic or geographical reasons because they can't get there or they don't have the money to buy them. These are Bibles that they will not have otherwise, and yet what happens when they get one? They explode in need because they tell people about the good news that the Bible has within it, and then more people come to Jesus. So that's like the kind of the thumbnail. But when you think of Bible League and the impact that you guys have had for 88 years, how do you best summarize it?
1: Well, you know, you and I are excited about church growth, right? I mean, we know that Jesus said, look, in John 4, if I be lifted up, I'll draw the nations to myself, right? How refreshing to take, you know, a little bit of a break from the headlines of the day and be reminded that God is at work in his world through his word, right? As you say, Kevin, these are people who have come to saving faith. Their hearts are full. Their hands are empty, though. They're waiting for what? The precious word of God. And listen, that's what Bible League has done for nearly 90 years. We don't drill wells. We're not asking you to send, medicine or help build shelter today. All of those have their place in the course of global ministry. But Bible League has been solely committed to what? Putting these Bibles into empty, waiting hands and seeing God at work, bringing that joy to these believers. As you say, Kevin, they always learn very quickly. Jesus is not to be kept to self. He's to be shared with others. And so, it's tempting to think, okay, my $5 gift, what in the world will that accomplish in this great big world? But Kevin, so many of the stories that we've shared over the years, even in our time together today, it all started with just a Bible. Somebody able to share what's in that Bible and a gracious God willing to bring people from the grips of spiritual darkness. And Kevin, I know you and your family have personally supported these campaigns over the years. Let me say people like Miriam of the Bronx who said today I'm in at 10 Bibles. Stephen of New York City said, Michael, Kevin, count me in. I want to be a part of this at a dozen Bibles. And that's how it gets done. It's just, caring groups of people who say, look, I love my Bible. God has truly used his word to bring me where I'm at today in my walk with the Lord. And I simply want to give that privilege to others. And again, it happens at the princely sum of only $5 a Bible. And Kevin, as you've been saying over and over again, we've got this miracle multiplier of dozen, of 12. And we can tell you at Bible League now in our 88th year of ministry that on average, a Bible impacts a dozen waiting, a dozen people that are waiting to hear the hope of the gospel. And so make that gift today, whatever level that is. Kevin and I can certainly suggest levels, but it really is up to you and the Lord, right? But remember that multiplier of 12, every $5 gift will impact a dozen people today. And again, if you can find a better kingdom investment, go chase that today. But if not, will you be a part of this today?
0: Yeah. 1-800-YES-WORD, 1-800-YES-WORD, or you can give online at thatkevinshow.com and click the Bible League banner at the top of the homepage. It's super simple to find. We're literally sending Bibles everywhere that Bible League is working this year. Michael, talk to me about the country of Malawi, because this is not a place that we talk about very often.
1: Africa has the highest number of refugees, about 50 million people displaced from their countries, likely to never return, right? They end up in places like the Zalika refugee camp in Malawi, Africa. Kevin, this is a place where about 60,000 women, men, and children have been packed into a camp designed for about 10,000. It's chaos. There's overcrowding. There's poor sanitation. People get sick. They die. There's people groups that hate each other. And so, total chaos. My colleague Nick went into that village, that camp in that village. He said, this is what I found, Michael, when I visited the Zalika refugee camp in Malawi, Africa.
2: Many of the people coming to the camp, in many cases these are women whose husbands had been killed, were obviously coming in the most desperate of circumstances, wondering how they're going to look after their families, feed their children, and really feeling completely hopeless and homeless. But what we discovered is that many of them, through the work that we've been able to do there, are really finding hope. And some of them were saying that their sort of lifelong aspiration now is actually to stay in the camp as evangelists, which to me was remarkable.
1: Well, let me tell you what God has done there again, through, just ordinary listeners, people like you and me, right? Churches in that area said, look, we've got to take the hope of the gospel into this place. They worked with Bible League. We provide Bible studies. They took these three people week by week through it. Kevin, by the grace of God, I can tell you today, 1,000 people have said yes to Jesus. One of those, Miriam, a widow with 3 children, 3, 5, and 7. She desires to raise them in the ways of the Lord. Hey, God's at work, 1,000 people to Christ in Malawi, Africa.
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0: You know when you've been struggling with a decision, but you just finally have that eye-popping moment that says you're going to decide now? 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

0: right, welcome back. It's the Friday edition. Kevin McCullough, glad to have you with us. Bethany Mandel joins us each week, usually on Fridays, and she's able to do so once again this week. Bethany, I'm excited that the president is making his case for voter integrity. I think election integrity is important, and I'm hopeful that with the speech last night, some pressure will be applied to John Thune and others to get the Save America Act passed. I want voter ID. I think it's a 90-10 issue across the board. I'm hoping that that's not something that has to, linger any longer. But one of the bigger things that people are going to be focusing on, especially going into the weekend, is just what a hornet's nest his re-engagement in Iran is causing. And to the degree that there are people like really sweating, you know, is he going to cave in Pickaxe Mountain, which is a very important kind of nuclear site? But it seems like for the first time, he has the IRGC back on their heels a little bit. That's why they're getting so grouchy. That's why they're being so kind of cantankerous publicly, where they've kind of played it smooth and kind of been like, oh, we'll negotiate. And I think he's finished all that, and it's starting to take notice. What are your thoughts?
1: So it definitely seems like he's at his wit's end with Iran. I think that he's walking a really delicate tightrope. I've been reading a World War II history book, and so I'm feeling a lot of parallels right now with FDR and the lead up to World War II. Whereas he also walked a tightrope of, you know, not wanting to anger Congress and not wanting to rock the boat and lose his mandate in Congress right before the election. And I think having $6 a gallon gas would do that to Republicans coming up into the midterms. But he also recognizes that he needs to take care of this problem. And so, you know, I didn't love the memorandum of understanding, but I think that
0: any of us did. I think it was, but they couldn't even live up to that. And it was it was like weak toast. So, I mean, Here we go.
1: I think it was serving a purpose to try to kick the can down the road just a little bit to see how far we could get to the midterms point. And so that's what I hope that the intention was of the very terrible memorandum of understanding, because the can can't keep getting kicked. And I think that President Trump is a unique president in recognizing that. And, you know, I think back to almost 2 years ago, exactly that pivotal moment in Butler, Pennsylvania, where God intervened. And I think that this moment is why God intervened in Butler, Pennsylvania.
0: Well, and I think I agree with all that. And I think that also, you know, he has said all along, you want to lose your power plants? You want to lose your bridges? We can do this. We don't want to do it. We don't want to hurt, you know, the average Iranian. But if the IRGC is going to continue, if the regime is going to continue to play the games, and I know that they sat there and thought, this guy isn't any different than all the other guys, and all we have to do is bait and switch him a few times, get him into a protracted waiting game, and he's just not playing the game the way everybody else did.
1: Yeah, and that's the beauty of Donald Trump, is that he's the mess around and find out president. You never know what he's going to do, and I think what he did in Venezuela showed that. The fact that the first night of this conflict, he took out, you know, the entire head of the snake in Iran, and it would be foolish and suicidal for them to underestimate what he's willing and capable of doing. But this is a suicidal, foolish regime. So I guess anything is possible.
0: Well, and I think that's where you're seeing the supposed hornet's nest that people perceive that he feels like he's in. Even though he doesn't want to do it, he's now following through on some of the things he said from the very beginning. We can do these things. We don't want to do these things. Don't make me do these things. And they sat there and said, you'll never do those things.
1: Right. Right. And you're like, have we met? Have you seen anything that I've ever done? This is the thing I love about. And it's like the thing that I hated about him, actually, before he became president, and why I was so apprehensive about his nomination when, you know, the first go around in 2016.
0: I remember. I was like, we were friends then.
1: He could do anything. And now in 2026, I'm like, he could do anything.
0: Yeah.
1: I feel very differently about that sentence because I know that the anything is almost always a good thing.
0: Well, and I think that some things are going to be different going forward from this point. I think he's going to, like, the blockade is working differently. They're actually shooting Iranian ships now and saying, you're done. But they're letting others get out, like the some of the ones that need to be done for oil purposes for Europe and for Asia, not related to Iran, they're allowing that. So I've seen the gas prices inch up a little bit, not terribly just yet. And I think I guess my advice would be, if you really think that there's no hope of getting a negotiated settlement, Katie, bar the door, baby, go get them. And I, you know, look, we've probably got what, 10,000 Mossad agents in Iran somewhere tracking all these guys just in their sleep one night, crystal knocked in reverse. Just go get them. Yep. Just take out every single one of them as they sleep. And in the next, you know, the next morning, hey, how did the whole, how did the entire IRGC get assassinated in one night? Well, that's our secret, but that may be what it takes. I don't know that there's going to be any other option.
1: Yeah. Yeah, I agree. I think that given what happened in Iraq, I think no one wants to get in the business of regime change. And I agree with that. And I support that. We don't want to break it because then we have to buy it. And that's what we had to do in Afghanistan and Iraq. But I think that it might get to that point. The difference between Iraq and Iran is the fact that the people want this. The people are waiting. And I had hoped that they would stand up and, you know, kick him while he was down, but that hasn't happened yet. I hope.
0: But if you don't have guns, and you don't have the power to do that, you can want it all day long in your heart. But if it's not there, it's not there.
1: I mean, I hope that they can start gun running. Let's bring in the Mexican cartels.
0: Where's Ollie North when you need him?
1: Exactly.
0: All right. Very bad historical reference, Kevin. Shame on me. All right. Well, no more of that. Bethany, thank you for your insights. And let's pray for a successful conclusion to this sooner than possible, sooner than later, as soon as possible, because we do want the Iranian people. We want the whole region to be at peace. And I think this would be a good first step. Anyway, thank you for being with us.
1: Thanks, Kevin.
0: You got it. Kevin McCullough coming back. We've got a lot more to get to. It's the Friday edition. Don't go anywhere.
2: Stick around for more of That Kevin next.
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4: 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Mike Gallagher, Scott Jennings, Larry O'Connor, Jennifer Horn. Live. 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This is your chance to step away from the noise, enjoy the water, the food, the sun, the ease of

0: serving it up with a no-drink minimum. It's that Kevin show.
1: I am Lisbeth. I am 10 years old and live in Peru with my mom and sisters. My dad died last year. We would like a Bible to read every day when we wake up. Thank you.
2: Lisbeth, in her wonderfully, almost totally pure English, but telling the story of what she and her mom are dealing with. And I know that for myself, friends, when I've had some of the darkest times of life visited upon us, it has been through the pages of Scripture that I have been most encouraged. And I have grown through those seasons, even though they have had sometimes very sad or very dark chapters. Michael Woolworth, as we round out this hour, that is the great gift that we're giving everyone. We're not machines. We don't live the same every day. We have good days. We have bad days. The Word of God, though, is there for every day, and it does give us that encouragement to keep going.
3: Well, when the phones are a little light, Kevin, you bring out the big guns in the form of 10-year-old Elizabeth, right, with that, how about that wonderful plea, right? Let me tell you about the man that reached her, Carlo, an itinerant pastor in the Andes Mountains. This young gal, Elizabeth, lives in the country of Peru. Her father died about a year ago. She mentioned that in the clip, right? It was ill, never recovered from that. That left her mother a widow with four young daughters. Elizabeth, part of the mix there at 10 years of age, right? And she's not asking for our pity today. She's speaking about the God who loves us. And so that pastor has been, Carlo, has been beaten by warlocks, male witches, right, who have fiercely opposed the gospel. He's fallen 100 feet in the Andes Mountains, been robbed of everything in his possession. But again, he does all of this to the glory of God and to reach precious families like that of young Elizabeth. And so, you know, we're grateful for people like Carlo. And Kevin, we're grateful for people like Miriam of the Bronx, who said, I'm in. I want to bless people like young Elizabeth with God's word today. Stephen of New York City said, Michael, Kevin, count me in at a dozen Bibles. And so, again, what you and I are doing, Kevin, is just really drilling down different parts of the world. I'll have to say no passport required, no jet lag tomorrow morning, right? But to give you a glimpse into what God is doing, and all of this pointing to what our ultimate goal as we've joined together to bless just north of 10,000 waiting believers. A couple of those as we go to break here. Rohan in India, a former Hindu when he became a believer, radicalized Hindus in his village, beat him nearly to death. But more than anything, he's praying for a Bible. Luis is in Ecuador, neighboring to Peru there. One of those, again, another one of those reached by Pastor Carlo. Now, Luis is what? As a former crime boss, was part of the drug cartel down there, did some serious jail time, but he was reached by Carlo behind prison walls today. He's a free man, and he is ministering in that part of the world, praying for a Bible in the ancient Quechua language. So again, Kevin, that's why we're here. It's $5 a Bible. And the question remains, how many will you send today?
2: 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But I will just say that what you give right now will make an absolute difference, because the one thing that all of the recipients of these Bibles have in common is that they have a need in their heart to learn more about Jesus. They have a desire in their heart and mind and soul and life to be a more fully devoted follower to Him. They know that Scripture is the key to that, and yet that's the one thing they are without. They may be without a number of other things, but when it comes to what they need for that relationship to be turned into a discipleship scenario, they need Scripture. They are desperate for the Scripture. They want the Scripture, but they don't have access to it. That's what they all have in common. And we can satisfy that need today by just going and dialing the number 1-800-YES-WORD, 1-800-YES-WORD, or go to thatkevinshow.com, thatkevinshow.com, and click the Bible League banner at the top of the page. Kevin McCullough coming right back. Don't go anywhere.

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1: News this hour at Town Hall. I'm Bob Agnew in Washington. Smoke from those Canadian wildfires severely impacting the U.S. Here's correspondent Laura Winter.
2: 20 states in Washington, D.C. impacted by the smoke pouring down from Canada as a result of the massive wildfires. People are urged to stay indoors, especially folks with health conditions like asthma. A big concern in East Rutherford, New Jersey at MetLife Stadium, which has been covered in the haze. That's where the World Cup soccer finals are scheduled to take place on Sunday, the final matchup between Argentina and Spain at 3 o'clock Eastern.
1: Barbara Glickens signs a 72-year-old nurse. She's only going outside on rare occasions to stay away from all that smoke.
3: I'm healthy, but I know what air particles do to the body, and I wish more people were wearing masks and little babies and children were inside.
1: Federal health officials have identified lettuce from Mexico served by Taco Bell locations across five states as a source of the widespread outbreak of the diarrhea-causing parasite Cyclospora.
4: The Centers for Disease Control and Prevention confirmed the source and warned consumers not to eat shredded iceberg lettuce from Taco Bell restaurants in Indiana, Kentucky, Michigan, Ohio, and West Virginia. Officials have identified a single supplier of the lettuce. The federal warnings to consumers didn't identify the company, but a federal official who was briefed on the investigation and not authorized to discuss it told the AP it was Taylor Farms in Salinas, California. I'm Haya Pinchwani.
1: At a reception with President Trump on Friday, FIFA President Gianni Infantino said the World Cup tournament achieved its mission of bringing people together from all corners of the world.
5: Everyone enjoying the game with happiness, with joy, with peace and the American dream, Mr. President, came to reality. We united the world.
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16: 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It's Kevin McCullough, Monday through Friday, on That Kevin Show. And now, from the Connors and Sullivan Broadcast Studios, the man who is not what he wants to be, but is way grateful that he's not who he used to be, here's
21: Kevin McCullough. Glad to have you with us. We are in the midst of doing something exciting. I think it's one of the most important things that we do every year, and that is to simply put Bibles into the hands of those who don't have them, who desperately want them. And I don't use that word lightly. I think desperation is an important thing. When people are desperate, they do sometimes dangerous things. We think of desperate people and going to desperate measures. But when you talk about the heart of people that truly long for something, the Christians that we are helping get copies of the scriptures to, desperation is what they feel, because they want to have God's word that they can put into their life, put into their heart, and pass on to others. That's why we partner with the Bible League. And the very first day of this campaign, I've already heard from one person who mocked it a little bit. I understand that there's going to be some of you that are just not going to understand what we're doing here. That's okay. God's bigger than you, and he's bigger than this cause, and he understands that what we're doing is hugely important, because it is that vital. Michael Woolworth is back with us from Bible League. And Michael, I have a couple, not many, but I have a couple of cynical people that listen to the show, and they regularly weigh in on the negativity of anything that they can find to try to, and they said something like, Kevin's trying to sell Bibles like it's Russia and the Soviet Union in the 1980s. Now, I don't know anything about like what the 1980s and the Soviet Union was like, so I don't even know if that's a fair comparison or not. But when you diminish the idea that people who want to have access to the scriptures don't get it, and you're okay with that, you don't know much about, number one, the belief of these people and how vibrant it is and how deep it runs. And you don't know the real joy that comes from the pages of scriptures themselves. And I think that one of the things that I hope we can ask people to tap into as they're thinking about giving Bibles this year is that I would ask every person that knows that the Bible is true and in their own heart has helped them see answers to prayer and guidance through its pages, that they would step up and say, okay, we're not going to let the cynics shout out the needs, drown out the needs of those that desperately, and I use that word unapologetically, desperately want a copy of the text for themselves. You've actually traveled to some of these places, Michael, and aside from what we were going to talk about here, I just want to get your thoughts real quick at the beginning. These people are genuine that want scripture. This is one of the most earnest wants that a human has ever wanted.
2: Well, we're filling heart, we're feeding heart-hungry believers, Kevin. That's what we're doing today, right? Heart-hungry believers who have come to saving faith, right? Somebody in their village said, come learn about Jesus. They went through a weekly Bible study from Bible League. We have been doing that for more than 88 years, right? And then at the end of that studies, they say, I want to follow Jesus, right? I need to follow Jesus, leaving all the isms of the world, if you will. They need a Bible, what? To grow in grace. And so their hearts are full. Why? They're members of our spiritual family, but those hands, they're empty. They're waiting for God's word. And so, Kevin, I have traveled. We have friends that fund those trips. And let's linger for a moment in right here in the Northern Hemisphere, right? I want to take you to Port-au-Prince, Haiti. Talk about what's happening down there right now. You know, there's gang violence that is tied to the drug cartels. They pretty much run the show. The police, the military have told people like my colleague Builder with Bible League down there in Haiti. They've said, look, we can't protect you. You're pretty much on your own. Builder talks about where that's brought them as they go out and they minister. They wonder, is this my final week? This is my colleague Builder, and he's in Port-au-Prince, Haiti.
3: It's so sad because you can see violence everywhere. Each day when I go out, I say, God, it's not my last day. Every day it's my last day. When my wife decides to go out, it's so sad to say that it's her last day. I don't know. When I go to the office, I go somewhere to do some training. We don't have government. They can decide to stop that.
2: Yeah, that's a big deal, isn't it? When the government can't protect you, you're pretty much on your own. Kevin, there's this misunderstanding that Christians have access to a lot of money. It simply is not true. They live in extreme poverty. They minister from a place of at least material poverty, right? Spiritually, they're rich. But, you know, there's a church that utilized study materials and Bibles that, this family has sent in the past. And one of the deacons and his wife were kidnapped, right? They were held for ransom. When the ransom could not be paid, they actually murdered the deacon. They let the wife go knowing that payment would not come. But, that hits home for us. And, I asked Bill, I said, Bill, Bible League's had a robust ministry in Haiti for many, many years. I said, how do you stay encouraged in the midst of all that violence, right? He said, Michael, two things. Number one, my wife and me, we love Haitian Creole cooking. He said, we will gather people in a large party will celebrate with lots of food. He said, that's the first thing we do. He said, the second thing is we've learned to celebrate what God is doing. I said, Bill, to tell me, how many people in recent months have come to Christ? And Kevin, I could hear him on the call kind of tabulating. He came back on. He said, Michael, 932 people have said yes to Jesus through the Bible League study in the last few months. He said, Michael, isn't that, in light of all the gang violence, right, the kidnappings, the ransoms that can't be paid, and then harm comes to these believers. He said, isn't that amazing that God's truly at work? I mean, that's something that we all pray for. And Kevin, it's happening in places like Port-au-Prince, Haiti. And so, again, people like Builda, the believers down there, are not asking for our pity. They're not praying for our protections. What they're praying for is what? The precious word of God. I love the specific number that he gave. 932 people have said yes to Jesus. Again, they're praying for the Bible. Two languages, French and then Haitian Creole. And Kevin, that's why we've gathered to do this kingdom work today.
21: 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I'm Kevin McCullough. 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

0: Kevin Show, thatkevinshow.com. You know, one of the things that I am always harping on from this microphone is the energy crisis that is America's future. And you may think, well, I've got gas in my car and I've got a filling station down the road and my electric bill is higher this summer, but I'm paying it. Where's the crisis? Well, do you like paying the prices that you're paying currently? We've got an energy crisis, and we've got one developing in a way that I don't think everyone is really cognizant of. We are going to have an increased burden to produce energy than we've ever had before. And if we hope to even come close in the battle for the future, we have to have a lot more. That's where I'm excited to start this conversation with Mark Mukhija, who is back with us from Eagle Nuclear, and you can find them on the exchange at NUCL. That's their stock. They've gone public since we last spoke with Mark. But Mark, there's so much that I'm not understating any of this, am I? I mean, between data centers, global conflicts like Iran and other things, energy is not as abundant as we would like it to be in usable forms. And I've always argued that nuclear is really the ultimate kind of power play. That's why we have it in our aircraft carriers. That's why we have it in our jets. We seem to understand that there's a certain degree of ability to use this energy in a way that is highly efficient and respects the environment, I might add, at the same time. But tell me what you think in terms of what our outlook is energy-wise for the U.S.
1: Kevin, it's great to be back. And yeah, the outlook for energy is that we're going to need a whole heck of a lot more of it. You know, we just had another record year of electricity consumption. And you nailed it. It's because of things like AI and data centers and cryptocurrency. That's not to mention all these humanoid robots that we're going to see coming into our lives in the near future. So energy demand isn't going anywhere. It's only going to be rising. And with these geopolitical tensions that are happening around the world, it's just going to be harder and harder to get the fuel for that energy.
0: And there's a competition to get the fuel for energy. Talk to me about the global picture. Who is trying to corner what aspects of energy production globally?
1: Yeah, for sure. It's your usual suspects, right? You're seeing an absolutely massive build out for energy in China. So they're building a whole heck of a lot more reactors.
0: They're not being clean about it. They're burning coal for almost all of those new power plants.
1: Yeah, they are essentially building a new coal plant a week. But they've also smartened up to the fact that there's no power like nuclear energy. And they're building a lot of nuclear power plants as well. And they're starting to build them faster than ever before as well. They're starting to realize that the capacity factor from nuclear is higher than everything else. So with that buildup, they're starting to get their eyes on where to get that fuel from. So you're starting to see them, you know, make equity investments into uranium companies in Africa and in other parts of the world, because they don't produce much uranium themselves, but they realize the power that you can get from these nuclear reactors.
0: Now, they're not the only ones. I heard that recently India is looking at trying to corner some markets as well.
1: For sure. India is doing a massive nuclear build-out as well. They want to get to 100 gigawatts by 2050. And that's the same as we have in the United States right now. Again, China doesn't produce much uranium, but they're starting to sign deals with Canada and with Australia. Those are sources of American uranium right now. And when they're going to market and signing these contracts, that means that there's less available in the market for us.
0: Right. Recently, I sent an e-blast to my subscribers, and I was telling them about the good work that Eagle is doing. But part of what you guys have in terms of a huge advantage is access to actual uranium. Talk about the store, the supply that you guys have access to.
1: Yeah, so we have the largest mineable measured and indicated uranium deposit in the United States. On an unconstrained basis, there's 50 million pounds of uranium there.
0: What does that mean? I mean, because it's kind of like gobbledygook. Like, it's okay, 50 yeah. gazillion, bajillion, whatevers. But what does that translate to practically?
1: So practically, it translates into 1 year of supply for the United States. There's 94 reactors in the country. They consume roughly 50 million pounds of uranium per year.
0: Wow.
1: But in last year, though, The United States only produced roughly 2.1 million pounds of uranium, and in 2024, it was only 677,000 pounds. When you think of an energy source like nuclear, where, you know, we're getting 18% of the nation's electricity from nuclear, you know, that's from those 94 reactors. We're not producing very much uranium to power those reactors, and I see that as a great problem, a strategic threat, to be honest.
0: Well, you're not only you not only have access to raw material, but you're also kind of on the cutting edge of what are called SMRs. Talk to us about that piece of the picture.
1: Yeah, absolutely. And SMRs are the small modular reactors. And what we see with them is just an opportunity to address this energy crisis that we're in. You know, you're able to deploy them in remote locations for military outposts, you know, mine sites, places of that nature. And they provide that carbon-free electricity where it's maybe harder to get that power in the first place. So you're going to see a lot more SMRs come in the future to handle this incremental power demand that we're seeing. And, you know, these new reactors, these new SMRs are the Gen 4 variety, meaning that they're, you know, walk away safe. They can be assembled in a factory. They cost a lot less than building a traditional power plant. So we're going to see a lot more growth in that sector coming as well. And we wanted to be a part of that. We're strong believers in nuclear. So not only do we have the uranium in the ground, but also proprietary SMR technology as well to build that integrated nuclear company. You know,
0: the purpose of that, the reason I want to emphasize that for those of you listening and watching is that nuclear is way safer than what we used to think of it as. And that's where these SMRs really come into play. And talk to me about their efficiency, because I keep hearing a stat where when they run in low power, what they are able to accomplish is pretty amazing. Just lay that on us.
1: Yeah, for sure. And just when it comes to our technology in general, our microreactor design, their output is rated at 3.3 megawatts electric. So what that can do is power 3,000 homes at full power. But if you scale that back and you look at 0.3 megawatts, so you're powering 300 homes, Kevin, that can last up to 92 years without any kind of refueling. So imagine that you're leaving instructions for the next generations about what that is and where they're getting power source from. You know, you're burying these things underground. They're safe. They're, you know, you can't have any kind of accidents because they're passively cooled. They can turn off. It's just amazing when you think about things like that.
0: Yeah. Well, this is why I want people to know about Eagle Nuclear and all the good stuff that you're doing. NUCL is the stock symbol, and I really love what they're doing. I've kind of had an inside peek at all of it for a while now. And Mark, when we're talking about the need for this, because everybody's talking data centers. I mean, Elon Musk is talking about data centers in space. And having kind of an endless solar capacity to power them. But AI is not going away. And the reason that's important, friends, for those of you watching and listening, is because whoever controls AI will be the dominant country on planet Earth. And China has sold its soul to beat us there. And right now, what we really need to be doing is matching their output in terms of energy capacity. And there's really not a reason why we shouldn't, Mark. And I know you're an all of the above kind of consumer. You don't think that nuclear is the only thing, but you know we need it in addition to additional fossil fuels. And for whatever pieces, wind and solar make sense, yeah, we could use that too. But we need all energy supplies to be lifted at this point.
1: Absolutely correct. We need every electron we can get. When it comes to those AI models, power is the bottleneck.
0: Yeah.
1: And, you know, we have to have the best models out there because, God forbid, we go into a conflict with one of these nations that have more power and more advanced models. That could be something I don't want to see. So
0: you're talking about how AI changes everyday life. I don't think people think about it. But when you start talking about how AI can impact national defense, weapons response, airplanes, ships, everything that we need it to help us make accurate and quick decisions with, this is just going to become more and more huge. If people want to know more about everything Eagle's doing, where do you suggest that they go?
1: So I suggest you can check out our website first, so eaglenuclear.com. Could be our social channels on LinkedIn or X. And yeah, I think that's a good place to start.
0: EagleNuclear.com on the exchanges at NUCL. And I really encourage you to take a look at them. A lot of you are going to get a letter from me in your inbox on this. I really like this company. And I want everyone that's listening to take a real serious look at it, because I think they're offering solutions for some of the biggest issues we have facing us. Mark Mukhija, thank you for all that you're doing. And come back and see us again.
1: Thanks a lot, Kevin. I appreciate it.
0: You got it. Kevin McCullough coming to you from Times Square. All AI powered and everything.

0: With SRN News, I'm Bob Agnew in Washington. President Trump's media company has planted charts for special high-speed access to Truth Social posts. That includes a possibility of his own, something that critics say could have national security implications and implications for the financial markets. The move announced on Thursday would allow Wall Street trading firms and other institutions to get news from Truth Social contributors in milliseconds so they can make quick trades and react to that information more quickly than the general public. U.S. companies have signed about $60 billion worth of agreements and partnerships with the Iraqi government. That includes deals intended to create alternative routes for shipping oil out of the Persian Gulf. Chinese President Xi Jinping has called for more global cooperation in the development and governance of artificial intelligence, even while he promises to support other countries in their AI.
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0: Kevin McCullough. Glad to have you with us. It's That Kevin Show, thatkevinshow.com. Thank you for being here. We are very simply trying to give someone something that they desperately, desperately need and have no access to it. We're talking about something that may be a little unusual for some of you that have never heard of this concept, but Bibles are deeply, deeply needed in places where they don't have access to them. And you may say, Kev, come on, everybody's got apps on their phone that have Bibles in them. That's true, unless you don't have smartphones. And that's true, especially if you don't have cell towers or internet service. And where the Bible League has been going for years is to places where people do not have access to the scriptures electronically, in physical form, in really any form. And that's why they go. And that's why these Bibles make such a huge difference. Michael Woolworth is back with us. And Michael, there's lots of sections of the world that we're talking about. In fact, we've got like four main groups of areas, but Africa still has a huge need for Bibles.
1: Well, hey, let me say this, Kevin, not a place on earth where Bible League ministers, where we're not connected to the local evangelical church, right? That's the blueprint for growth in the New Testament. Paul did not consider the gospel to have been preached to an area until what? The gospel had been preached. Churches were set up and they were beginning to thrive. And so, again, why would we deviate from that? But again, you have the assurance that this is a safe investment. You know that they don't just put anybody on That Kevin Show, right? We've been properly vetted. But Kevin, you've been to Bible League's headquarters in the Chicago area. You know, we've been on for this is our 11th campaign together. So again, this is a safe investment. As I love to say, you know, this is something we all pray for, right? That the gospel would take reach in places like Africa. And it turns out, Kevin, this is where Christianity is growing. It's places like the continent of Africa. And I do want to take you to Rwanda, Africa, and, some of the places where Bible League ministers, my goodness, the people have known incredible grief, pain, and loss. That is certainly true of the country of Rwanda. It's the 32nd anniversary of the Hutu-Tutsi conflict, the Rwandan genocide that happened in 1994. About a million people died in the course of about 100 days. You know, if you've seen the motion picture Hotel Rwanda, you know the chaos and the bloodshed that defined that conflict back again in 1994. But my colleague Anton left his native Netherlands, went into Rwanda. He said, Michael, there's memorials set up everywhere, even 32 years later. People gather at these memorials and they weep the loss of their loved ones. Anton met a woman by the name of Dally. Her story, Kevin, was that she had lost her husband, her son, and about 30 extended family members to that conflict back in 1994. And yet he said God worked in her heart, has brought her incredible peace and healing. And it came through the words of Jesus on the cross. But this is Anton, and he is in Rwanda, Africa.
2: Estimates about the loss of people in those horrible times range from 500,000 to 1 million over the course of just a couple of days. But yet people like Dali have seen it with their own eyes. Her husband and one of her sons were killed, and she just couldn't forgive those who killed her loved ones. True forgiveness only came when she learned about Christ's work at the cross, about which she was reading in her Bible. So she recalled that Jesus asked his father to forgive those who punished him, and because of Jesus saying those words at the cross, she is now able to forgive those people.
1: Yeah, you know, words that we often read around Easter, right? Jesus saying, you know, Father, forgive them. They know not what they do. When Dally was able to open up her own Bible, right, she was able to read the words of Jesus again. And that's the grace. That's the gumption that she found to be able to forgive those who brought incredible grief to her. Kevin, she's gone on in her small village of about 300 adults. About a third of that village now follows Jesus. 92 have said yes to Jesus. They hear the story of Dally. They see her ability not to move on from something so tragic, but to move forward in life. And they say, what? We want that Jesus. Give us that Jesus. And so 92 new believers in this small village of 300 associated with the story of Dally in Rwanda, Africa.
0: 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Click the banner at the top of the page. It is really simple. It only takes a couple of minutes. And just know that for every Bible that goes out, Bible League has tracked over the years what they call a miracle multiplier. It is the statistic that they can comfortably say that for every Bible that goes out, roughly 12 people come to faith in Jesus because of that. And that's a conservative estimate. There are areas where there's been a desperation for the Bibles even after the Bibles arrive, Michael, because when they come, it's one thing to get a Bible that you've been hoping for and praying for and waiting for. But if people immediately begin to come to Christ because the person that receives it is immediately sharing the gospel, now you've got more people that need Bibles. And so it's a good problem to have, and it's a problem that we want to try to help fill.
1: Well, it may be disheartening, to hear me talk about the other statistic I've shared, as many as what, 9 of 10 new believers in many of the regions of Asia and Africa and the Middle East and Latin America are denied God's word. That you let that sit in your heart for a moment, that again, fellow believers half a world away are forced to go without a Bible. But again, Kevin, that miracle multiplier, I think you were the one that coined that phrase for us, right? 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And Kevin, it's always a joy to circle back to these waiting believers and let them know, hey, the Bibles you're praying for, they are as good as there.
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0: Most Americans think of Abraham Lincoln and they think of the Civil War or the Emancipation. But in 1862, he signed another hugely significant piece of legislation, the Homestead Act. It offered eligible Americans up to 160 acres of land, not as a prize for the powerful, but as an opportunity for ordinary families willing to live on it, work it, and build something lasting. Why did it matter? Because Lincoln understood that freedom was not merely the absence of tyranny. Rather, freedom required responsibility, labor, stewardship, and moral courage. A free people must be given room to build, but they also must be willing to cultivate what they have been given. That still matters today. Liberty without responsibility decays. Opportunity without character collapses. Lincoln's lesson is clear. A nation stays free when its people remain willing to work, build, and steward freedom under God.

0: Kevin McCullough. The other person that we speak to regularly here on Fridays is Dr. Gina Loudon. 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American Sunrise.
1: American Sunrise is the name of the show. It's a lot of fun to do. Our co-host David Brody, a veteran news guy, and Terrence Bates. He's a lot of fun too. So yeah, we have a good time.
0: And it's worth getting up for, friends. So I would highly encourage you to watch it. Dr. Gina, last night, ABC and NBC didn't seem too pleased. In fact, they chose not to cover it at all. But the rest of the country did show the president the respect. Carried the address, and it was not about Iran. It was not about, you know, the Big Beautiful Bill Part 2. It was not about any of these other large initiatives. He is focused on making sure that our elections have some degree of transparency and validity to them. Is it going to work? Do people now have a better understanding that this is really something we need to pay attention to?
1: Well, you would really hope so. I want to add to your list of bad guys. CNN also did not run. No big surprise here. They're taking their positions. They're all over this morning saying this was just one big commercial for the SAVE Act, which is, of course, not at all true. The SAVE Act is about the most fundamental thing, and that is our elections right now. And, you know, as you say on your show all the time, if we don't have that, we don't have anything. If our elections don't matter, then really nothing we're doing right now matters at all.
0: It just becomes kabuki theater at that point. There's no rhyme or reason to it.
1: Right, exactly. So this is fundamental. And the other thing about this that's so interesting, Kevin, is you would think this would be a nonpartisan issue.
0: Yeah.
1: Like, in what universe does it not matter to every American that our elections are straightforward? I mean, think about the fundamental of that question.
0: Well, I would say that it is, even in today's polling. You look at where Democrats are at on this. They're 85% plus in favor of voter ID. Independents are in the low 90s. Republicans are in the mid 90s. This is a no-lose piece of legislation, except for politicians, it might be helped by not having such stringent standards in place.
1: Right. And so if you want to tell the world you plan to lie and cheat and steal, you oppose straightforward elections.
0: Right.
1: I mean, there's no other. Give me one other reason why you would oppose fixing our voting system. There's no other country in the world that tolerates this sort of craziness, especially foreign interference in elections. Holy Moses. Like, that's just not a thing. I don't think our founders ever even conceived that anyone would advocate for this kind of craziness.
0: Well, and before people dismiss this whole thing, I just want to remind them, because it was only a minor news item a few months ago, but Georgia did an audit of the 2020 elections in their state. And just to remind everybody of the short-term memory loss, President Trump lost Georgia in 2020, supposedly lost, by 11,000 and change in terms of votes. And in the audit that the state of Georgia did of its own evaluation of the votes, but they were only forced to do it because voters came forward in Georgia and said, we want this done, 385,000 votes were cast and counted that should not have been counted, that should have been eliminated. They didn't meet the standard for what the vote is required to be. Either the signature wasn't legible, or it didn't match the address on the envelope, or any number of other things. Now, if you've got, Dr. Gina, I'm no math whiz, but if you've got an 11,000 vote discrepancy and you've got 385,000 fraudulent votes in the count that shouldn't be there, that tells me something's not quite right. And that's in Georgia. We're not talking New York or California. We're talking about a fairly purple state that, you know, has at least a certain degree of common sense left to it. This is one of those things where I think if you just take a look at just the facts, you've got to be offended by this, and you got to want to do something about it.
1: Yeah, I think that light shining issues in our entire republic right now is where you stand on this. And look, there's a lot of criticism to go around. I think we should not trust our government. I think we should look at foreign interference in a lot of things. I think we need to take a closer look at a lot of things that people are saying out there. Butler, certainly Charlie, other things like that. But to throw this baby out with that bathwater, to me, is fundamentally irresponsible and really exposes a lot about who's in politics and what their motives are.
0: Well, my bride, who doesn't follow this stuff like you and I do every day reading all the papers, she just kind of catches whatever I say on my show and kind of hears me rambling in conversations with our friends. But she asked me last night, she said, aren't we like the only country that doesn't have like photo ID for our voting? And I said, yeah. I said, actually, Europe has it across the board. Even there are even rogue like African countries that aren't all that sophisticated that have photo ID enforcement in terms of their elections. This, as you said a moment ago, this is a no-brainer. This is something that every American should be in support of.
1: 100%. I don't see where the confusion is on this. And I think, like I said, it exposes our politicians for exactly what their motives are, which is what I've always talked about with my psych background. Motive is really important. What in the world is motivating certain people to be in politics? You have to ask that question at every turn. And when you do, this question really tells you the fundamentals of why that person is in politics.
0: Well, if you understand actions or behavior, and then you can qualify that by motivation, you get a pretty clear snapshot of who you're talking about. Democrats, independents, and Republicans all want this. This is a 90-10 issue for most of the country. This is not controversy at all.
1: One of the things, Kevin, that I think is really important is to take a look at both sides of the aisle, people that are in the current Trump administration and their involvement or lack thereof. Going back to when all of this was uncovered, because there are some people that are still there. And if they were part of this, then that needs to be exposed too. So I'm looking for some really awesome authenticity out of that speech last night. It'll be interesting to watch that unfold.
0: Common sense and transparent truth should always lead the way. And transparency sometimes is uncomfortable for some. That's okay. If it is, there's a reason, and we should know about it. All right, Dr. Gina, thank you. Have a great weekend. Thank you for being with
1: us.
0: You
1: too.
0: All right.
1: You too, Kevin. Thanks a lot.
0: And then be watching her Monday through Friday on Real America's Voice, American Sunrise. Kevin McCullough coming right back.
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10: They showcased a sense of love that I never had before. I mean, he's not only my

0: all that we can to put the copy of God's word into the hands of those who desperately want it but cannot get it. And we get to answer that prayer today, basically. We get to be an answer to prayer. And the truth is, Michael, there are people praying to receive a copy of Scripture all over the world right now. You know of some.
1: Well, you know, all of these people that we've talked about in our time together, Kevin, the spots you hear from time to time on this station, right? These are people that have come to saving faith. Without a doubt, their hearts are full, right? They're members of our spiritual family, but their hands are empty. They're waiting to be filled. And let me mention three of those praying for Bibles right now. Rohan is a former Hindu in the country of India. When he became a believer, he was beaten for his faith, but he's praying for a Bible in the Hindi language. He is in Bangalore, India. Jarrar is a former witch doctor on the continent of Africa in the country of Ethiopia. He's now a Jesus follower praying for a Bible. And then another one for you is Luis in the country of Ecuador, reached by a pastor we talked about at the front end of the hour, a man by the name of Carlo. He is a former crime boss. This man, Luis, was part of the drug cartel. Kevin, now he is a member of our spiritual family praying for a Bible in the ancient Quechua language. Tell me that God is not at work in his world through his word. And let me say thanks to people like Barbara of Brooklyn. She said, I'm in at 13 Bibles. Lyle of New York City said, Michael, Kevin, count me in. I want to be a part of this at that $150 level, a gift of 30 Bibles today. And Kevin, that's how it gets done. And, you know, we've shared a lot of needs this hour. I know it's been, what, 50 Bibles here, 1,000 Bibles there. But I also want you to hear of just somebody who talks about the reaction, what's actually happening, the outcome when you give that Bible today. This is Pastor Abel, and he is on the continent of Africa.
2: Thank you very much for supporting Biblic. Can you give to this ministry? You are touching life. I've seen people being changed by reading the Scripture. There are those who have been looking for the Scripture for a number of years. Buying a Bible, giving a Bible to somebody is the greatest gift you can give somebody in life.
0: Hmm. If you're able today to sit down and say, okay, I'm going to look at my budget for this month, Where can I carve out a few dollars? Where can I do what's necessary to supply what my family needs and so forth? But beyond that, be able to say, okay, now I have from this amount, this is what I can do to give Bibles to those who don't have them but desperately want them. What would that be? Just take that number, whatever it is. Divided by five, that's the number of Bibles that you're going to be able to give. And then if you give that gift, multiply that number, that number of Bibles by the number 12, and that's how many people you will actually impact through your gift. Because for every Bible that's given, there's about 12 people that come to faith because of that. And that's what Bible League has traced now for more than 88 years in ministry. And to be really like brass tacks honest, that's why we do it. We want people to know Jesus. We want people to know his love, to know the heart he has for them, to know the mission that he has for them, to know the purpose that he brings them. That's the heartbeat of everything we do related to Bible League, is that more people would come to know him, and that in the process of knowing him, they end up changing the world around them. They tell more people about him. And murderers and terrorists become law-abiding lover and peace people because Jesus changes who they are. It's one of the greatest gifts we can give the planet, is to bring Jesus to every heart and mind. And Bible League believes that that can be done best by putting Bibles into the hands of those who know him, so that they can continue to tell others about him. 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
4: News this hour at Town Hall. I'm Bob Agnew in Washington. Homeland Security officials say election security remains a top priority for the Trump administration.
5: Homeland Security Secretary Mark Wayne Mullen says the administration will aggressively pursue voter fraud cases following President Trump's address to the nation. During the speech, the president cited DHS findings showing more than 270,000

0: non-citizens are registered on voter rolls and raised concerns about vulnerabilities in electronic voting and ballot counting systems. The administration says those vulnerabilities pose a major cyber threat and an election security nightmare. Willie Nelson, The White House.
1: New records released by Senate Republicans raising new questions about whether former special counsel Jack Smith accessed congressional text messages after previously testifying under oath that he did not.
2: Senate Judiciary Committee Chairman Chuck Grassley and Senator Ron Johnson say Justice Department documents show text messages belonging to both lawmakers were obtained by Smith's team during the January 6th investigation. The senators argue those communications were protected by congressional privilege. Missouri Senator Eric Schmidt is now calling for Smith to be prosecuted, alleging he lied to Congress under oath. Ken Lorman reporting.
1: This week, eight Democrat Senate candidates in the state of Maine took part in two debates on TV. We have more details from Laura Winters.
3: The first group of four Senate candidates include Democrats Sheena Bellows, Troy Jackson, Jordan Wood, and Dr. Nirav Shah. The four participating in one debate for an hour. Shah, the former director of Maine's Center for Disease Control and Prevention, he also ran in this year's primary for governor and lost. Then a second hour of debate with candidates David Costello, Elizabeth Dickerson, Dan Kleben, and Ashley Wood. Candidate Graham Plattner left the Senate race in Maine last week after he was accused of sexual assault, a claim he denies.
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11: I mean, I got more on Mondami today. 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
18: That's the pink phone.
17: We are examining the four pillars of a healthy home. We talk about the structure, the ecosystem, your physical body, mm-hmm. and of course your emotional and spiritual well-being. If all four of those pillars aren't in place, the roof comes tumbling down.
18: Mm-hmm.
17: So today we've got, I'm pretty excited about today because we've got Kendall Qualls on the show. We're going to talk about something that is very important to anyone who lives in Minnesota, and that is the state of our
18: state.
17: Exactly. The state of our state. And we've been doing this show and other shows for a long time, and we're living and working in Minnesota our whole life, and seen some significant changes in Minnesota, not for the better. Just a little background, my mother was state GOP chairwoman back in the Quee days. And the trail rides, used to have the horse trail rides and stuff like that. And she was very involved in it. So we've been in like politics mindset in our family.
18: And I grew up in North Dakota where I don't ever remember any conversations around politics at all.
17: Because it's a conservative state and it stayed that way. That's why.
18: Yeah, maybe.
17: You know, so now we've got this state that seems to have run amok. I believe it's run amok, and I've seen it in our real estate business. I've seen it in the neighborhoods changing. I've seen it in businesses who are leaving and moving. We see a lot of people moving out of the state, and the whole churn that's going on, and it's a little bit unsettling to see. So we're going to have that conversation, if that's okay. Mm-hmm. And then, Sheila, you got some places that you're going to be coming up. Why don't you just run down that list before we get into it and I forget about it?
18: Yeah, so August 27th is Wellness Q&A. So okay. The last time we did that was a couple months ago. And you come to the mansion and you just bring your wellness questions. Me as a certified holistic health coach and Christy, who is a nurse, together we will sit down, take in your questions, and just have a conversation around what is going on, where we can lead you to. And people are more curious about natural options than I think ever before. So I think we're on the upswing for that. And there really are a lot of options out there for you. You just need to know about them. And look in your community ed online 191. I will be teaching at the Community Ed Center in October and December. And you can get your tickets on the community website there. I am headed back to Rochester. There is a Hilton Mayo Clinic area, so there must be more than one Hilton. Mm-hmm. Hilton Mayo Clinic area hotel, and I will be there and having some little wellness make and take and conversations with you. And it's probably kind of a oxymoron to be going to that area, right? Because it's all medical, clinical, you know, but I'm coming there. There are natural ways that you can support yourself while you're going through whatever
17: your families are going through.
18: Yeah. So, for example, the last time we were there, there was a mother and two daughters that had been there for 60 some days, mm-hmm. Because of her husband being in the hospital. And just the relief that they had with making the essential oil bath salts, mm-hmm. and then the roller bottles, just to be able to handle the stress in sleep and that kind of thing while they're there. So it's fun. Lots of really fun conversations last time. So I'd love to see you there. You can go to ourhealthyhomes.com, click on the events tab, and I have those listed there. And then the community ed classes, that's on the community ed site. But I will get those on my website as well.
17: Okay, Kendall. So I first saw you on Facebook, And I thought, who's this guy? He's got this hat on. And traveling around the state. And I listened. And then another feed came up and I listened. Another feed came up and I listened. I like this guy. And so I thought, well, who the heck is he? So who is Kendall? And kind of give us a little lay of the land about where you came from and what your background is.
19: Yeah, you know what? People know me now as obviously a candidate for governor. But before that, I've never been involved in politics.
17: Okay.
19: Never wanted to be. When my dad came back from the Vietnam War, my parents divorced, unfortunately. My dad was in the Army for 25 years. Mm-hmm. When he came back, my parents said, look, we're going our separate ways. There was five of us. Mm-hmm. I moved from Fort Campbell, Kentucky, when I was in first grade,
17: okay,
19: to Harlem, New York City.
17: Ooh.
18: Ooh, wow.
19: In the late 1960s, early 70s.
17: Okay.
19: And so I was there from first grade to fifth grade. We went there because my maternal grandparents lived there.
17: All right.
19: And we get off the Greyhound bus. We take the city bus, 125th Street. We go to three blocks to our grandparents' apartment. We're held up in day one.
17: Oh.
18: Wow.
19: Welcome to New York City.
17: Yep.
19: And so that's what it was.
17: They saw you coming.
19: No, it's the epicenter of drugs, gang violence, and everything. Best in the late 60s, early 70s. It was horrible. And, you know, listen, my mother was the kind of woman that said, look, just because you live in a place like this doesn't mean you have to live like you're from a place like this.
18: So yes.
19: We had high standards, manners, behaviors, respect, teachers, all that. Although we were in a pretty filthy city, but we got to that apartment. It was a public housing projects. You walked in, first thing you smell was Pine Sol.
17: Mm-hmm.
19: I mean, it was the cleanest place in New York City.
17: Mm-hmm.
19: Unfortunately, she could not take care of all of us by herself. My older brothers and sisters were getting absorbed in the street culture. My mm-hmm. father came and got me and my younger brother to live with him in a trailer park in Oklahoma.
17: All right.
19: That was fifth grade, so I was about 11 years old. And, you know, that's how I got my start in life. I tell people I've been called ghetto kid, trailer trash,
17: sure.
19: and a lot mm-hmm. worse.
17: Yep. Mm-hmm.
19: But what I've learned over the course of my life, where you start in life is not where you have to stay for the rest of your life.
18: Right. And that applies to your health, too.
19: That's exactly right. Everything. Mentally, spiritually, everything, right? But so I worked full-time, paid my way through college, worked full-time, finished in 4 years. I went on active duty as an artillery officer, served 5 years in the Army, stateside as well as South Korea, right on the DMZ between North and South Korea.
17: Okay.
19: And I wanted a different life than my dad. He spent a career in the Army. My father-in-law as well spent 30 years in the Army.
18: Wow.
19: They both they grew up in the Jim Crow segregated South.
17: Okay.
19: And they tried to convince me to stay in the military that, you know, that's the only place where a black man can get a fair shake.
17: Uh-huh.
19: I said, you know, I think the world's changed. And so I'm going to, you know, I went back, got my master's degree, a couple of master's degrees, just so I can be ready for this world that they were warning me about. I got my first civilian job in Dallas, Texas. And someone invited me to, invite me to church. I couldn't believe it. It was a family friend. And Sheila and I said, look, whatever we do, we're not going to join. But it literally changed our life. I was never involved in drugs, never arrested or anything, never had law enforcement issues. But I found my purpose. So the pastor was Tony Evans, Dr. Tony Evans, first black pastor to get his PhD from Dallas Theological Seminary. And I never heard the Bible taught, that mm-hmm. not preached,
17: right.
19: taught, that the scriptures that were written back then have relevancy today.
18: Mm-hmm.
19: A year later, I got baptized in that church.
18: Aww.
19: And due to our corporate moves that we've had all across the country, Max Licato was one of our pastors.
17: Okay.
19: And then Joel Stoll used to be president of Moody Bible College.
17: Okay.
19: And we started living our lives according to scripture. We didn't care what the culture said.
17: Right.
19: So when Sheila and I, we were married for 7 years before we had kids. She had her own career.
17: Where'd you meet her?
19: We met in high school.
17: Okay.
19: She was my prom date. I called 40 years later. She's still my prom date.
18: Uh-huh. Well, she's got to be good if her name is Sheila.
17: Yeah, exactly. Yeah.
19: And so we grew up together, literally. Okay. But even though she had her career, she had her, you know,
18: which is
19: career, she was in journalism. She was in front of the camera locally, and also more editing, print media.
17: All right.
18: Okay.
19: Anything else? But when we had our first child, she said, you know, I'm going to stay home.
17: Mm-hmm.
19: This was in the early 90s.
17: Mm-hmm.
19: Every friend we had, every family member had called her and said, what are you doing?
17: Are you crazy? Doing?
19: Yeah. And because of our faith, you know, she felt, you know, God led her to, you know, look, I need, this is my ministry for right now.
17: Right.
19: Right. And even more wacky, you know, we homeschooled all five of our kids.
18: Oh, wow, back then.
19: Even back then. She used to call it the dark ages, pre-internet.
17: Yeah.
18: Yes.
17: Yeah.
19: And so... And so one of the things we did, and Tony Evans talked about this, again, this black pastor in Dallas, he talked about, look, we need to stop identifying ourselves as black Christians, white Christians, Hispanic Christians. Look, we're Christians. We all died on, we're all one under the cross.
18: Mm-hmm. Mm-hmm.
19: That Christ died for all of us. But he said, look, you don't identify. We'll solve all racial problems by doing that. And so we actually went to a white church. I hate saying that.
17: I know what you mean.
19: Yeah, you know, but we looked around and we said, oh my gosh, we're the only tall people in here. And we got harassed for that friends and family. Not by the church members, no. But our friends and family.
18: Wow. Can't wait to have more conversations.
17: All right, we have to head off for a break. We'll be right back.
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24: Most Americans think of Abraham Lincoln and they think of the Civil War or the Emancipation. But in 1862, he signed another hugely significant piece of legislation, the Homestead Act. It offered eligible Americans up to 160 acres of land, not as a prize for the powerful, but as an opportunity for ordinary families willing to live on it, work it, and build something lasting. Why did it matter? Because Lincoln understood that freedom was not merely the absence of tyranny. Rather, freedom required responsibility, labor, stewardship, and moral courage. A free people must be given room to build, but they also must be willing to cultivate what they have been given. That still matters today. Liberty without responsibility decays. Opportunity without character collapses. Lincoln's lesson is clear. A nation stays free when its people remain willing to work, build, and steward freedom under God.
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17: Welcome back. Thanks for sticking around. 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We're in the studio today with Kendall Qualls. We're talking about Minnesota, the needs that Minnesota has. Last segment, Kendall gave us a little bit of background about how he got here. You worked in corporate America for a long time.
19: Yeah, for over 30 years. I started in sales management, went into the home office in New Jersey.
17: Okay.
19: With Johnson & Johnson, Bristol Myers, Roche. And then I transitioned over to the med device side. I was with Covidien and then Medtronic, how I got here to Minnesota.
17: Okay.
19: But I worked on the national level and global responsibility as well.
17: So that gave you a lot of experience, as I see it, in the top down. I have a love affair with business, mm-hmm. both small business and a large business. When small business is because my dad had a little trucking company, my brother had it. I worked in the truck, and that's how I worked my way through college, and I've owned a number of small businesses, and so I know the challenges of a small business person. Mm-hmm. I look at global companies, and I'm amazed at their ability of the logistics and the management of the scale of large businesses. And that is akin to a state or a large government bureaucracy, because the scale there is almost hard to get your hands around.
0: Correct.
17: With the different departments and stuff like that. So just to set the landscape, I see that you have that skill set to be able to manage all that. But you're very successful in the private sector. What on earth ever made you decide to run for a political office?
19: Yeah, and I'll go back to the very beginning. And in fact, I'm glad you asked that question, because I share with people my whys, that my whys for running should match your whys for voting.
17: Okay.
19: Right? Those first three whys is, number one, my love of country. Mm-hmm. Right? Mm-hmm. My father served for 25 mm-hmm. years. I did. My son just got off of active duty. And I got leadership training from institutions from the U.S. Army that's been training leaders for 250 years. Mm-hmm. And I pledged an oath at 19 to defend the Constitution against enemies, foreign and domestic. And that oath has no expiration date. So the number one reason I tell people was now the Democrat Party, the party of my parents, mm-hmm. but this new party calls themselves socialists and Marxists.
17: Yeah.
19: That is anti-American.
17: Right.
19: It's anti-capitalism. And because their ideology is their religion, they're anti-God.
17: Right, so.
19: That's the number one reason. Second reason is, to your point, I'm in business world for 30 years. But at the end of the day, we live in a state that I love, I see deteriorating. The Republican Party has not won a statewide office in 20 years. Mm-hmm. Not just a governor's seat, anything. Statewide office. And we're supposed to be the grown-up party. You know, the adult party.
18: Yes. Right.
19: The get-it-done party.
18: Right.
19: And at a certain point, if you're not getting it done, then you guys stop complaining and get off the bench. And that's what I did.
17: What was the trigger?
18: Ouch.
17: What was the trigger? Because there had to have been a defining moment. Yeah. You said, okay, that's enough. I've had.
19: I give all credit. I have to. You know, we all love her. Ilhan Omar.
17: Okay.
19: You know, here is a woman that the country saved, her and her family, a refugee from Somalia, and she trashes the country. Mm-hmm. She's a disgrace to Minnesota, the United States. I've never met any immigrant that's ungrateful for this country. Except her, and that just took me over the top. And the third reason I tell you this, I'll finish this. I gave you the first two, but the third reason is: look, God expects us to stand up against evil. Mm-hmm. What's happening in our state is we're beyond politics.
17: I think so.
18: Yes,
17: too.
19: It is good versus evil.
17: Yeah.
18: Yes, right.
19: So, you know, at a certain point, you stand up, just like David, just like most, just like Joshua and Caleb. That's what, you know, I want to be in the ranks of the known names. Not the unknown names, like the 10 others mm-hmm. that didn't want to go into the promised land, or the rich young ruler mm-hmm. that we don't know his name because he didn't want to follow Jesus.
17: Didn't want to follow. Okay, so what made you decide? There's lots of ways that you could have gone. You could have gone to, you know, run for mayor. You could have run for congressman. You could have run for U.S. Senate. There's a lot of things, opportunities out there that were open to you should you decide to take the plunge. You decided to go into state
19: Yes.
17: government, for one thing,
19: right.
17: as opposed to on a national level, and the governorship.
19: Right.
17: You know, for talk about out of the chute.
19: Yes. Yeah. Well, first of all, you know, it's the leadership piece that I've been training in all this time. And, then, you know, a lot of times, you know, God's preparing you for things
18: yes.
19: in your life. You don't even know it until
18: yes.
19: this time, right?
18: Right.
19: But the last cycle, in 2022, I had a group of men, they were Christian men, very successful, felt, you know what? I don't think we're going to win the race with the candidates we had last time.
17: Mm-hmm.
19: So these guys that went up against Scott, Tim Walz.
17: Yep.
19: And I said, Kendall, would you consider running? And I got in 4 years ago, and I narrowly missed it. I was the last one to get in, but I narrowly missed the nomination.
17: Okay.
19: They wanted me to challenge Scott Jensen in the primary. I didn't challenge it, but I missed the endorsement, but it was number two. And it was just shenanigans going on stopping me from doing it. But this time around, I stuck through it. And I got strong support. I'm the endorsed candidate for governor this time around.
17: So let's talk about it. You're the endorsed Minnesota GOP candidate. The Minnesota GOP has been let's just be honest, it's been a disaster for 20 years. The party has been a disaster.
19: Right.
17: You know, they haven't been able to put anything together, really. And there's no money, and there's no this, no that. They're disorganized. I had a friend that ran for mayor of St. Paul, tried to get some support from the party. There was nothing. I mean, it was like crickets.
19: That's right.
17: So, first of all, how valuable is that endorsement, number one? Mm-hmm. And number two, what kind of support do you get then from the party in your candidacy?
19: Yes, a two-sided coin. The endorsement means a lot.
17: Okay.
19: Because it's not just 24 delegates at a convention that decides. Guess what? It's tens of thousands of people that get involved to select those 2,400 delegates. Mm-hmm. So those delegates have been nominated by people in their communities because of their knowledge, their experience, and their trust that they will, you know, represent them,
17: okay,
19: their local communities at the state convention. And that's how I got the endorsement. The other side of that coin, to your point, is that the state party, since I've been involved in politics, I think we've had 7 state chairs in the last 10 years. It's been a revolving door.
17: Right. And
19: when you have that kind of revolving door leadership, you never get any stability.
17: Right.
19: And in contrast, the Democrats have had one state leader for 10 years. He just got promoted to the national. He's having a heck of a time nationally. But they won every statewide race under his leadership, and he's been there for 10 consecutive years. We've had 7 different leaders. So not much support, to your point, not much money. So this is going to take strong leadership from the candidate and their team, my team, to win statewide. And we're going against headwinds because the establishment does not want someone they can't control.
17: Right.
19: They want their insider people. Even if they wind up losing,
17: It seems to be, to me, it seems to be a status quo.
19: That's right.
17: Addiction.
19: That's right.
17: Where they simply can't look beyond who's up next, who's up next, who's in the queue. Well, it's Johnny. He's in the queue. Yeah, but Johnny's no good. He's not going to make it. Well, it doesn't matter because he's paid his dues.
19: That's right.
17: We owe it. We quote unquote owe it to him. Without the thought, this is from an outsider looking. Without thought of, can the guy win, number one? Number two, if he does win, is he going to be a disaster, or is he going to actually do a good job of managing the state?
19: Well, that's the very point. So what Trump experienced in 2016, when he went into D.C., he was fighting Democrats with one hand tied behind his back, mm-hmm. because you remember the whole Russia collusion, and his attorney general quit. And so he's not only fighting the Democrats, he's fighting Republicans at the same time, his own cabinet.
17: Right.
19: That's a lot of what I'm facing today right here in Minnesota. The establishment doesn't want me because they can't control me.
17: Mm-hmm.
19: And it is the closest thing to having power representing the people of the state of Minnesota as you can get. And I think that scares them to death.
17: Yes. Okay, so now what's the process? So you've gotten the endorsement, and now there's still other people out there that are campaigning. It's like, well, I thought this guy was the endorsed candidate. Yeah. Why are these other people out there, you know, on the fringe, like flanking you?
19: Well, here's a scenario. So oftentimes, like last cycle in 2022, the candidates were running, said, yes, I'm going to abide by I'm going to honor the endorsement. If whoever gets the endorsement, I'll agree to step down. And I did that.
17: Uh-huh.
19: I went on the Capitol steps and endorsed Scott Jensen. And the reason why we have Tim Pawlenty is because Scott Jensen was the number one ticket. A lot of people said I could have won it. We don't know, but I think I could have stopped the trifecta. This time around, you know, the Speaker of the House said, yes, I'm going to abide by the endorsement. When she didn't get it, they came up with an excuse to run against me. So Mike Lindell said from the very beginning that he wasn't going to abide by the endorsement. You know, he was being honest up front.
17: Yeah, at least he's honest about it.
19: Right. The Speaker of the House, not so much.
17: So what is your – okay. So now I'm out there and I'm listening to all this noise. It is just a lot of noise sometimes, and everybody says they're great, they're going to do the best job, they got the best qualification. Nobody goes out there and says, I don't know if I can do this or not, but give me a shot. They all say, I'm the guy. Why are you the guy?
19: Well, a couple of reasons. Number one, you got to win first.
17: Yeah.
19: Okay? So I mentioned Ilhan Omar getting involved. When I was initially recruited to run for Congress, I said, look, I contacted the state party. Look, guys, use me. I'll speak. This was in 2020. I'll speak on behalf of the country, behalf of our state. Ilhan Omar is dangerous. And they had said, well, Kendall, how would you consider running for Congress? I said, yeah, I'll run against Ilhan Omar. She goes, no, no, no. You live in the 3rd District, the western suburbs. We need you to run against Dean Phillips. I said, well, I'm from the Army. Can I run against them both? I want Dean Phillips and Ilhan Omar.
17: All right. We'll pick it up on the other side of the break. 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
17: Hey, welcome back. Thanks for sticking around. We got Kendall Qualls in the studio today. We're talking about the state of Minnesota. I don't know how this ties into the four pillars, but it fits a few of them.
18: Yeah, I think so.
17: All at once. Okay, so we're talking about the different candidacies last segment, and we're talking about the GOP nomination, whether it's important, whether it's not important. How that supports, how that gives you talking points or leverage, because you do have at least have people who are loyal to the party out in the field doing the work, but then you've got other candidates who are making pretty much the same claims, business background, you know, ability obviously to manage large corporations, build large businesses, making the same claims. What's your unique selling proposition then, as opposed to the primary opposition? The Speaker of the House, I don't consider much of one. I don't think that's going to go anywhere. But Lindell has legs.
19: Well, not with according to the numbers.
17: Okay.
19: So throughout this campaign has been we have 10 months, 11 month campaign.
17: Yeah.
19: And we've had 18 different debates, and then in those debates, if you're in you're present, you get the vote, a straw poll.
17: Yeah.
19: As far as who's your, I've won 16 out of 18 of those.
17: Okay.
19: And Mike Mills never been close.
17: Yeah,
19: and neither as the speaker actually, but because of their presence, Mike and I, because we're in the outsider business lane,
17: yeah,
19: we compete for the same vote.
17: Yep,
19: where actually the speaker can actually win by being the tallest midget.
17: Okay.
19: Okay. Basically, that her numbers say that she's at 36%.
17: Uh-huh.
19: That's because Mike and I are competing for the remaining.
17: Right.
18: Mm.
19: And so, but in every one of these straw polls, I've beat Mike, I beat Lisa, all these different things. At the convention, Mike was one of the first ones to go out.
17: Yeah.
19: And it was me and the speaker actually, you know, to the very end. And so that's where the polling data is, and I'll share this stuff to you after we speak. But here's the scenario: we can all talk about our business background, mm-hmm. we can all talk about what we're going to do when we get in the office, blah blah blah blah blah. But 20 years we haven't won anything, right?
17: Right.
19: And so as I mentioned in the last segment, I got over 196,000 votes when I ran in 2020 for Congress. I was recruited to run for Congress against Dean Phillips. I didn't win, obviously. But in the metro, I got more than 196,000 votes in the western suburbs. There are four congressional districts in the metro area. There's not been one candidate in the Republican Party that got more than 196,000 votes that I got 6 years ago.
17: Okay.
19: And so my name recognition and my elevation has increased. I'm going to get those numbers, and Greater Minnesota is going to come in their numbers. We don't need to win the metro. We need to overperform in the metro. And we're going to win that night because we're going to over and perform.
17: Let's talk about debates, because I've watched debates, you know, for 50 years, and I never have really seen the value of debates. For one thing, the rules of the debate usually are contrary to actually disseminating any decent information.
18: Right.
17: There's not enough time given to any particular candidate to thoroughly answer a question. There's always the asker of the question is always looking for a gotcha moment,
19: right,
17: or something like that. I just don't see the value in it.
19: Yeah, you know what? What you're speaking about is national debates. And you're absolutely right. They're orchestrated. I mean, literally, especially in the last few years, the Republican candidate, he's got to debate the candidate and the media.
17: Yeah.
18: Yes, right.
19: So it's a two-front war.
17: Right.
19: But in local media and local races, people get a chance to see real debates,
17: mm-hmm.
19: real information flow, and they get to see what the candidates' muster is.
17: Mm-hmm.
19: How are they talking talking points, or are they
17: right.
19: talking real?
17: Right.
19: Is there authenticity?
17: Yes.
19: And that's what people around this state have seen. Out of 18 of those, I won 16, and one of the one I didn't win. I mean, it was nefarious things going on in the background. But people have got a chance to see across the state, hundreds of thousands of people. This is our guy. He's not they don't want a politician,
17: mm-hmm.
19: and they want someone from the business that can win.
17: Mm-hmm.
19: And you know, God bless Mike. He's got a good heart. His heart's in the right place. He's not a bad guy at all. At the end of the day, we need someone that we could capture votes, not just from Republicans. We need to capture votes from swing voters. Someone and that they feel that they can trust, that be willing to give them a second chance. Unfortunately, Mike has a strong disapproval rating.
17: Yeah.
18: Mm-hmm.
19: Okay. So not speak like I said. I think his guy's heart's in the right place. What he was doing and what he's trying to do previously. A successful businessman. The key is can we win?
17: Yeah. He's not gonna. In my opinion, there's not many swing voters that are gonna swing his way.
19: Right.
17: You know, unless.
19: And we have data to prove it.
17: Yeah. Okay, so I want to talk about now the lieutenant governor and that position on the ticket.
19: Yeah.
17: And why that would be, why that choice is important. First of all, did you ever consider asking Mike to be your lieutenant governor?
19: Well, you know, Mike is the kind of personality, I don't think he would be the number two of anything.
17: Okay. Okay.
19: But there are other people on the campaign trail that I was considering it, but the timing of it. So when I ran last time against Scott, I mean, I selected a former legislator. They bailed on me a week before the convention.
17: Oh, okay.
19: And I approached other legislators. I thought, you know what? Just because they're too risk averse. I don't want to go against
17: yeah.
19: you know, the party.
17: Yeah, yeah.
19: I don't want to go. And so, but at the end of the day, what we need actually, I looked at this role as a CEO and a COO.
17: So okay.
19: Chief Operating Officer and Chief Executive Officer.
17: All right.
19: Because we have to turn around our state from an economic standpoint.
17: Yes.
19: All hands on deck. So that's why I went with an outsider from the business world. And Brian Nicholson is his name. He has to deal with all the issues, the regulations, the permitting, all the challenges that businesses have to put, because it's a challenge by itself. The state should make it even harder.
18: What does he do for a living?
19: He is a CEO of several different companies. One is a construction company. Okay. But he's been in business, an entrepreneur for over 30 years.
18: I think that's the right type of person.
19: That's right.
17: Small I do business. Too. Asking mm-hmm. him the same question, what on earth are you thinking?
18: Yeah.
19: Well, his first answer to me was no.
17: Uh-huh.
19: That's how I knew I had the right person.
17: Yeah.
19: But I told him to go back, pray about it, mm-hmm. and I told him, hey, this one thing. We have many of our friends and family have left the state.
18: Yes.
19: Do you want to go leave the state knowing that you had an opportunity to fight for it
17: mm-hmm.
19: and you chose not to?
17: Right.
19: So that hit him in the gut.
17: Yeah.
19: And he said, you know what? You're right.
17: Yeah. Minnesota is a beautiful state.
18: It is.
17: And it's a great place to retire if you could afford it. But you can't. So a lot of people with wealth and means are leaving and leaving behind the people who don't have wealth and means. And they're left to carry the burden.
18: And leaving their families.
19: That's right. But Keith, here's the other shot across about this big, big, big warning. If you're starting a family, you're in your 20s and 30s, and you're looking to place this, where do I start my family? Where is it easier to get a job, earn a living, mm-hmm. save money, and reasonable? We've priced these kids out.
17: Mm-hmm.
19: They're selecting other areas. And I have five adult children here that I want them to stay here.
17: Right.
19: This election is the tipping point whether or not they're going to stay or leave.
18: And let's add safety in there.
19: Oh, exactly.
18: You know, I mean, I've got some friends that, you know, they loved their place in Jordan. Mm-hmm. They did. But, you know, their kids are young and, you know, South Dakota was just calling them. They needed to go somewhere
19: right.
18: safer.
19: Right. And I'll speak to that in just a minute, how we plan on getting to that. That's the top. I have three issues that transcend politics, transcend parties. And one of those is safety. Mm-hmm. Minneapolis, our Twin Cities, mm-hmm. Forbes magazine rated the top 40 cities for the best quality of life and the safest city in the nation. Minneapolis ranked number one in October 2009.
18: 2009.
19: And we're going to get it back.
18: Because where are we at now?
19: We're you know what? We're bottom middle. And we were never Detroit. That's right. We were never Detroit. That's not our character. Our mm-hmm. character is that
18: yes,
19: number one spot.
18: Yes,
17: right.
18: I believe it.
19: And nothing has changed. Nothing has changed in Minneapolis except the leadership.
17: Mm-hmm.
19: And the governor could intervene to stop that slide, the decline, and he hasn't. And we will. That's their job. That's their number one job.
17: All right, so then when we come back, I want to save some time here because I want to talk about a couple of things. The cabinet, for one thing, and what can you do as a governor because you're going into a 20-year deficit in terms of staff, bureaucracy, and whatnot. So you're going to get plunged in. You're going to be Trump 2016. I mean, you're going to be in there and it's like, oh, my God, all these people, I got to fight this uphill. What's your plan for fixing that?
19: Sure.
17: And can you fix it And how long will it take? And then what do you see as your role then as a Minnesota cheerleader? And then what are your top, say, 3 to 5 goals and near-term goals that you are targeted that say, I'm going to fix this, I'm going to fix this, I'm going to fix this? And then instead of just saying, we're going to cut taxes, okay, I get that. Everyone, that sounds good.
19: Yeah.
17: How are you going to do it?
19: Sure, sure. Sure, happy to chat about it. I'm excited.
17: Yeah.
19: I can tell you right now.
18: The other thing I want to know is I want you to give us the ask. What is the ask that you need from us?
19: Absolutely.
18: Out here.
19: Yes.
18: Because honestly, you grew up in a political home. I did not. You love politics. I don't. And I'm sure that there's a lot of other people out there like me that just really clearly don't care.
19: Make sure you ask that question because the primary is the key.
18: Okay.
19: Most Republicans don't vote in the primary.
17: Right.
18: Okay.
19: Only 350,000 of us do. We need a good turnout because that will decide who's on that ticket.
17: When is the primary?
19: August 11th.
17: August
18: 11th. Oh, wow. Ouch. Okay.
17: That's coming up. All right. This is our Healthy Homes. We'll be right back.
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17: Hey, welcome back. Thanks for sticking around. 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We're in the studio with Kendall Qualls. Okay, I shotgunned you when we went out.
18: Yeah, he's got a lot to answer in a short amount of time.
17: You have a lot of answers.
18: Go.
17: First of all, you're coming into this 20-year-old bureaucracy that is entrenched. How do you deal with it?
19: Yeah, you know, I've dealt with this in the private sector as well. Okay, the insurance company, how do you turn things around, the cultures, the declining business. You have to shake up the business. Mm-hmm. So, you know, first, number one, you got to have a quality team around you. You got to know my strengths and weaknesses. I have a good self-awareness, and you circle people around you that are good in your cabinet. Second is you have to understand that the people there, they're just going to outlast you. Mm-hmm. You know, they're going to slow walk you.
17: Right.
19: Right? So you got to shake it up. So what does that look like? When I talk to farmers, I talk to people in agribusiness, they feel like the Department of Agriculture are treating them like second-class citizens. They mm-hmm. get better treatment at the DMV
18: yes.
19: than they do. So my background, sales and marketing, whenever you're closest to the customer, you get better results. Move the Department of Agriculture to like Wilmer. Mm. Take it out of St. Paul.
17: Right.
19: Move it to Wilmer. The DNR, move it to Bemidji. Start shaking things up. And for everyone else that's still there in St. Paul, I want your last 3 years of your performance reviews.
17: Mm-hmm.
19: Let's just start, because we need to start looking at how do we calibrate, you know, job expectations.
17: Right.
19: And what's the new goal?
18: I'm loving new this.
19: Standard we're looking for. I've done it before. That's how you do it.
17: General Electric.
19: Yeah.
17: Get rid of the bottom 10%.
19: Yes.
17: Yep.
19: Yeah.
17: Okay. So then now what do you see as your primary things now? You lower taxes.
19: Yes.
17: How do you do that? You got a legislature that doesn't have a lower tax mindset.
19: Right.
17: How do you change their minds?
19: Well, you know, this is just terrible because you know what? Our party's gone along with this stuff.
17: Yes, they have.
19: And we should have held ground.
17: Yep.
19: Even if to the point of, well, we're going to have to shut down. Well, we should.
17: Yeah.
19: Because under Mark Dayton's budget, his last year in office was $40 billion. In 6 years, we've gone from $40 billion to $70 billion. That's a 75% increase. There is nothing that we need. There weren't starving kids in Minneapolis.
17: Right.
19: We didn't have roads and bridges to climb. I mean, in fact, our public schools were performing much better. The city was much safer.
18: Yes.
19: Everything's worse, and we have a $30 billion higher budget.
17: Right.
19: So cutting 10% across the board. This is Ronald Reagan used to do this, you know, when he was in office.
17: Right.
19: That's easy peasy stuff. That's $7 billion. But the other part of this is, where do we start looking to cut? It's headcount. It's departments that we can consolidate, those type of things. I won't tell you I have all the answers, but this is not hard. And Minnesotans will not feel it or see it in the daily operations of their services. In fact, they're going to get better services.
18: You just got to get in there and be able to get to all of the things to be able to start moving it around.
19: Look. When $9 billion that we know of already, that we've calculated, was fraud, that never circulated into the government, said that basically a lot of that money was sent to Somalia.
17: Right.
19: We got people living on that, on the fraud. That's $9 billion that never went into the operating budget
18: and we
19: of
18: never
19: the state.
18: Saw it.
19: That's right. Never hit the state. That's $9 billion we didn't need to be taxed.
17: Right. What about fraud? You talk about fraud, because there is fraud, waste, and abuse at all levels. We all know it. Anytime an organization gets big, I don't care if it's private sector or whatever it
19: That's right.
17: There's greasing of the skids that goes on. I used to own a number of garden centers. We had a large, very large landscaping operation. The city of Minneapolis was one of our customers in the Minneapolis Housing Authority. And they own thousands of houses. People don't realize it. Thousands of houses that they own. And we would go do landscaping at these houses and do repairs and all that stuff. But we landscaped the head of the housing authority. We landscaped his house. We landscaped his mother's house. We landscaped his girlfriend's house.
19: Wow.
17: And then he would give us an address to build to Minneapolis Public Schools. Same thing. Almost every department was the same thing. And that you take that, we were pipsqueaks compared to what's going on.
19: That's right.
17: Right now. It's wholesale.
19: That's right.
17: How do you get, you know, Doge started in Washington, and there was an upheaval, a riot almost, because both parties didn't want that gravy train to end.
19: Well, you know, that's the sad part. That's the same kind of issue we're facing here with our party as well. But you know what? That budget for USAID, they have a larger budget than the Central Intelligence Agency. Keep that in mind. And that's been, and it took Donald Trump, the outsider, to bring that to light. Same issue. Same thing. We'll get this done. But this is called leadership.
17: Right.
19: This is done in the private sector with men with integrity, women with integrity that can do that.
17: And we don't, sunlight is the best.
19: Oh, absolutely. Absolutely. Yeah. This is not going to be a problem to deal with.
17: Okay, so look at your plan now. If you got a plan, so it's lower taxes,
18: safety.
17: What can the governor do with regard to education?
19: Well, we talk about education, but at the end of the day, because I want to get to this.
17: Okay.
19: How do we grow the economy? How do we get back a robust economy? The days of Medtronic and General Mills and all these legacy companies bringing us forward, we need a new generation of those companies.
17: Yes.
19: Because
17: they're leaving, for one thing.
19: They're leaving. They're not growing in this state. Mm-hmm. They're growing in other states.
17: Right.
19: But we're going to fix public schools, school choice. But even in those states that have had school choice for years, 70% of the kids are still in public schools.
17: Mm-hmm.
19: So we're going to bring back vocational education back to the high schools. Like, it never should have left. And we're going to bring that back to our high schools across the state. The other thing we're going to do, we're looking at a waiver so that not all teachers have to be coming from the teachers' colleges. If you've had 10 years as an accountant, a pharmacist, a nurse, an electrician, and you want to teach, we're looking at doing something like that where you come in and teach. We'll give you a refresher on how to teach kids and different mm-hmm. learning styles. But if you do that for 3 to 5 years, we're looking at, okay, what do we give these guys as an opportunity? Do we waive 50% of the cost for their kids or grandkids' college education?
17: Okay.
19: Mm. We're looking at doing something. It's innovation and creativity.
17: Mm-hmm.
19: We're 50 states. It should be 50 laboratories of ideas.
17: Right.
19: Okay, but the biggest issue is the economy. Number one, we got to open up the Iron Range. I just met with one office just 2 weeks ago. They invited me up. They're managing properties with mineral rights that are worth $1 trillion. That's just one office. That can transform not only the northeast region of our state, the Iron Range, but the entire state. We're going to lift the moratorium on nuclear power, and I'm going to petition the administration for next generation nuclear power plant to be built here in our state.
17: Mm-hmm.
19: Now, those two things are 50-year, 100-year opportunities for our state. Those are generational. The one thing we can do in immediate is shot of infusion is I want to do a huge ad campaign. Again, my background, sales and marketing. You know, there's been millions of people that have left their home states of California, New Jersey, New York, Michigan for the southern states,
17: right. Mm-hmm.
19: Texas, Tennessee,
18: yep,
19: and,
18: right.
19: and Florida. The last place you want to be in the summer is Texas, Tennessee, and Florida. And I'm going to do a huge ad campaign to make Minnesota this family destination vacation for the United States. A huge influx of people from around the country, from the southern states, to come.

0: or tread water people.
1: That's exactly right.
2: Okay, so I want to know, what is it that us people out here in the field can do and need to do to support you?
1: Yeah, you know, so first of all, they can find out more information about me at kqformn.com. KQFORMN.com. But voting in the primary is the most important thing. Right now, we have the establishment candidate that's in there, the career politicians. So my experiences with, I think people are looking for something different than mm-hmm. political experience. I'm the one candidate that can do that, but the one candidate that can get elected. And what the last thing we want to do is, there's going to be six people on that ballot. I'm the last one on there, on the ballot, Kendall Qualls and Brian Nicholson. They need to vote for that candidate, because if we wind up fracturing so many different other candidates, we could have the establishment candidate win because she's the tallest midget.
0: Yes. Tall.
1: Right. So vote for Kendall Qualls in the primary.
2: On
1: August 11th. Most Republicans don't vote in the primary, and we need unconventional attendance for an unconventional time.
0: So, assuming that you are going to win that primary, what are the statements from the other candidacies? Now, are they going to just disappear? Are they going to campaign in support of one another, or how's that? Has there been conversation about that?
1: Well, you know, we've had this issue in the past. If you remember, Tim Pawlenty ran in 2018 against Jeff Johnson and lost in the primary.
0: Okay.
1: So the endorsement does have strength. But the key is, we have to, you know, our first Republican president, Abraham Lincoln, said this: a house divided can't stand.
0: Right.
1: We need to unite. And I believe I can help unite us, especially amongst Christians in our state. And those that want something, though, there are people scared, even the Democrat Party. Their party's gone so far left.
0: Mm-hmm.
1: I call them mm-hmm. the homeless Democrats. They're looking yes. for someone to vote for that they can believe in
2: yep.
1: and trust.
2: Yep.
1: We can come together under our ticket like no other candidate can.
0: Final statement that you want to give to the people who are listening to the audience now, in terms of your candidacy and what you want to do for the state of Minnesota.
1: Well, look, if you, I love this state. I'm fighting to preserve it. I told people, I had this on the in the Star Tribune. You know, I'm not a traditional candidate. I love God. I love our country, and I'm fighting to save it.
2: Bless you. Thank you.
1: All right. Thank you.
0: So we're going to be the generation that saves Minnesota.
2: There you go. We are the Get It Done. The Get It Done crew.
0: That's it for this week on Our Healthy Homes. Our Healthy Homes. We'll see you next week.
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8: News at Town Hall, I'm Bob Agnew in Washington. Heavy smoke has moved into more areas from the Great Lakes to the Mid-Atlantic.
9: Warnings of dangerous air quality conditions are expected to remain in effect through Saturday across a wide swath of the U.S. as heavy smoke from uncontrolled wildfires in Minnesota and Canada blankets even more of the Mid-Atlantic region, including Washington, D.C. In New York City, public health nurse Barbara Glickstein says people should take precautions.
10: I wish more people were wearing masks and little babies and children were inside.
9: The National Weather Service says smoky conditions won't be gone anytime soon as fires continue to burn largely unchecked. I'm Lisa Dwyer.
8: A member of President Trump's cabinet says he's ready to go after voter fraud.
11: Homeland Security Secretary Mark Wayne Mullen talked about election fraud.
12: If you are an illegal or you're voting illegally, we will hunt you down. We will find you.
11: In a White House briefing, Mullen also threatened

0: fines, even prison time for state election officials who refuse to hand over sensitive voter data. Ed Donahue, Washington.
1: New polling and election forecasts are giving Republicans fresh optimism about likely holding on to their slim majority in the House in the upcoming midterm elections. We get a closer look from correspondent John Scott.
2: Democrats still lead the generic congressional ballot, but a new RMG research survey shows that advantage shrinking to just 2 points, 47% to 45%. Analysts say soft Republican voters appear to be returning to the GOP. Meanwhile, major election forecasters, including Crystal Ball, Cook Political Report, and Inside Elections, now show Republicans with a slight edge in the battle for House control. And in North Carolina's key Senate race, Republican Michael Whatley trails former Governor Roy Cooper by only 4 points in a Democratic-sponsored poll. John Scott reporting.
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13: Foundations of Freedom, a look at America's founding principles and the leaders who shaped our nation.
14: Most Americans think of Abraham Lincoln and they think of the Civil War or the Emancipation. But in 1862, he signed another hugely significant piece of legislation, the Homestead Act. It offered eligible Americans up to 160 acres of land, not as a prize for the powerful, but as an opportunity for ordinary families willing to live on it, work it, and build something lasting. Why did it matter? Because Lincoln understood that freedom was not merely the absence of tyranny. Rather, freedom required responsibility, labor, stewardship, and moral courage. A free people must be given room to build, but they also must be willing to cultivate what they have been given. That still matters today. Liberty without responsibility decays. Opportunity without character collapses. Lincoln's lesson is clear. A nation stays free when its people remain willing to work, build, and steward freedom under God.
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18: We are in a smoky, smoggy, sort of disgusting Washington, D.C. this morning. No fault of our own, by the way. We're coming to you live on our flagship station, WMAL, in your nation's capital. And, of course, we're heard coast to coast. And as I've been reminding everyone at the top of every hour this morning, on behalf of the entire northeastern seaboard, as well as northern Midwest, I'd like to say to Canada, go to hell. For God's sake, Canada, you're killing us here. It's just nothing but disgusting, ash-filled smoke in the air. It's all coming from Canada. They do this to us every year, the last few years. It's because of their ridiculous Green New Deal garbage and their environmental mania where they don't want to clear brush and they allow forest fires to happen. And we're enough. We know you're angry that you can't win a Stanley Cup. That's not our, well, it's kind of our fault because we're just better at your sport. We know that you hate the fact that we just won the gold medal, but this is not how you take it out on a friendly neighbor. All right, just wanted to get that off my chest. Good morning. Thanks for joining us. Joining us right now is Willie Nelson. Willie Nelson, who, of course, covers Washington, D.C. and the White House for Town Hall and for Salem Media. And, Willie, were you there when Caroline Leavitt returned postpartum for her first press conference?
19: Good morning, Larry. Yes, I was here in the press briefing room for Press Secretary Caroline Leavitt's return after maternity leave. And it was excellent. My first time seeing her in person as well.
18: So how did it go? It looked like a packed room, by the way. That was pretty impressive. Obviously, everybody very excited to get Caroline Leavitt back. And it looked like she didn't miss a step, actually. She was loaded for bear.
19: Yes, the room was absolutely packed to the brim. And she wasted not a second getting right into it. And she's truly one of a kind at her job.
18: Now, most of the questions seem to be a prelude to the president's speech. Reporters wanted to know what the speech was going to say and sort of debating the contents of the president's speech hours before he delivered it. How did that exchange go exactly?
19: That's correct. That was definitely the most pivotal topic in the room. And she gave a preview as to what was to be expected for last night's address. But that didn't seem good enough for most reporters. They wanted answers right then. But I think because Caroline Leavitt recently had a baby, she is very used to, dealing with people who aren't hearing what they want to say right or want to be heard right then. So she was just telling them, guys, you're going to hear it tonight. Hang tight. It's very important that the nation hears this address.
18: All right. So we did hear it last night. We've played quite a few clips all morning long. But for those just joining us, Willie, if you can just sort of summarize the meat of this address to the nation. It seemed most of it centered around China's nefarious designs on interfering with our elections and what they apparently did back in the 2020 election cycle.
19: That's correct. The biggest allegation out of last night is that there has been a major data leak that the CCP, Republic of China, has access to. I saw some of the PDFs that the White House has published last night, and the biggest one that stood out to me was the one from the CISA, which is a cybersecurity and infrastructure security agency.
18: Oop, Willie dropped. Did we lose Willie? Yep, looks like we lost Willie. All right, well, you know what? While we're reconnecting with Willie, why don't we just go straight to some of the president's speech directly? He was just referring to a leak of voter information. This would be clip 17, folks, back in the studio. Clip 17, here's the president last night.
16: They show that over a period of years, starting during the 2020 election cycle, the People's Republic of China carried out what is believed to be the largest compromise of election data in history, resulting in China's illicit acquisition of 220 million U.S. voter files. That information includes names, addresses, phone numbers, political party preferences, and other sensitive data that would be needed to register to vote and engage in other nefarious activities, which is exactly what was happening. This data loss presents an unprecedented election security nightmare. The intelligence even shows that China has signed a data exploitation unit specifically to this new project. Compounding the travesty, the second set of documents we are releasing reveals that members of the deep state, very, very famous group of people, in many cases, in our intelligence agency work to actively suppress and downplay information about the extent of China's sinister election meddling, covering it up from both the president and the American people like nobody thought was possible.
18: Yeah, that's huge. And compounding the very real data that China was meddling with this election on multiple levels, including that data hack of over 200 million voter files of registered voters. It's kind of ironic, actually, by the way, that the central government of the Communist Party in Beijing has access to the voter rolls from blue states, but those very same blue states refuse to turn those voter rolls over to the United States federal government. Wanted to throw that out there and let you chew on it for a minute. Gavin Newsom's voter rolls in the state of California are currently accessed by the communists in Beijing, but he refuses to turn them over to the Trump administration to see just how many deceased people and non-citizens are currently registered to vote. Set that aside for a moment, though. You just heard the president say that there are members of the intelligence community who purposefully kept this information from him when he was president of the United States. I saw people saying, oh, well, if there was meddling in the election, well, Trump was the president, so why didn't he do anything about it? Because the intelligence community purposely kept him from learning about it. They've released documents now from the intelligence community where contemporaneous emails at the time, as they were crafting the president's daily briefing, PDB, where they were saying they're going to massage, that's the word they used, massage the intel so as not to connect China's designs and their actions here in America to the election. They misled the president. They withheld intelligence from the president to make it look like China was just fine. And then there's this. Cut 8, please, gentlemen, back in the studio. Clip 8. How did they discover all of this intel, all this data? Well, apparently, the Obama administration planned on destroying it all. Take a listen.
16: Recently, we found significant numbers of burn bags in formation, and this is a group of bags that were used to destroy information given by President Barack Hussein Obama to be burned. It was supposed to be burned. These bags were supposed to be at a different level by different people, incinerated and checked, but it never happened. Maybe we got lucky. We believe this was not done on purpose, but rather through gross incompetence of the people that were supposed to burn the bags. But the findings are stunning. Today, I'm asking the Office of the Director of National Intelligence, the Department of Justice, the FBI, and the CIA to investigate how and why such crucial information was hidden, to fire those involved in the cover-up, and to file criminal charges, if appropriate, against these people. Yet concealing China's meddling was only the beginning. The third set of documents we are releasing proves that for many years, Americans were blatantly lied to about the security of our election infrastructure, including electronic voting machines and ballot counting systems, dishonest almost all. They're vulnerable and they're easily compromised, and people within our government knew that.
18: Hearing all of this, imagine our frustration, and I'm sure that you're feeling the same frustration, that given everything that we've learned and everything that the president has laid out there and the paperwork to back it up and his charge to law enforcement to actually do something about this, imagine our frustration that, A, mainstream media continues to want to ignore this, number one, because it will shine the light on their participation in covering this up, dismissing it, pretending like there wasn't anything there, because A, they didn't want to agree with Donald Trump and say, yeah, maybe he's got a point, and B, because their guy was declared the victor. And so the last thing they want to do is show that they may have been part of it. But secondly, and frankly even more maddening, imagine our frustration that Republicans in the United States Senate still refuse to do the bare minimum of election integrity. For God's sake, Republicans in the Senate, for God's sake, John Thune, you have a bill in front of you again, and it's got a humble, humble proposition that if you register to vote, you prove that you're a U.S. citizen. And furthermore, when you go to vote, you prove that you are who you say you are with a photo ID. It's called the Save America Act. For God's sake, man, do something. At long last, just do something.
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0: I hurt my back several years ago. 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At that point, I was having migraines 2 or 3 times a week. And the first time Dr. Kim adjusted me, I didn't have another one for 3 months.
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1: Coming up, we're going to give you some highlights of Secretary of State Mark. Sorry. I talk for a living, but I talk a lot. I put in a lot of hours on Friday. Sometimes my tongue and lips don't listen to what my brain tells it. Let's try that again. Coming up in a bit, we're going to give you some more highlights from Secretary of State Marco Rubio's consequential address yesterday, focusing on violent left-wing terrorism, this worldwide threat that we have seen. And it's been denied by our American leaders for years now. They keep telling you, the greatest threat of domestic terrorist attacks are conservative white Christian men. They say that because conservative white Christian men don't vote for them, and because they're trying to curry favor with everyone who isn't a conservative white Christian man. Especially, by the way, those groups that are responsible for the actual terrorist acts that we see all the time, from Antifa to the radical jihadists. For some reason, they constitute the Democrats' voter base. And so, of course, they deny that they're the violent threat. Secretary of State Marco Rubio was absolutely magnificent yesterday. We're going to share that with you coming up in our next segment. But, we haven't talked about Maine in a while. We spent a lot of time talking about Graham Plattner and the Maine Democrats and that race for the Senate. If the Democrats want to take over the majority in the Senate, they have to defeat sitting Republicans, or they have to take over seats that are now open that had been held by Republicans, like in North Carolina. They believe that the most vulnerable Republican running for re-election this year is Susan Collins in Maine. And that makes sense. Maine votes Democrat all the time statewide, but somehow inexplicably for the last several Senate elections, Susan Collins, a Republican, has been re-elected and re-elected and re-elected. And so they thought they had the secret sauce with Graham Plattner. Turns out the Nazi tattoo guy, not so great. So now they're scrambling. They're going through a process to replace Graham Plattner on the ticket. Unlike South Carolina, where Republicans turned on a dime when Lindsey Graham passed away, may he rest in peace, and said, yeah, we're going to do a primary so, the voters can decide. We're going to use democracy here. The Democrats in Maine don't seem to believe in democracy. It won't be the voters deciding. It will be a handful of 600 delegates to a hastily called convention. That said, the candidates who have so far qualified for that convention to be evaluated by the delegates to be the nominee to run against Susan Collins, they held a debate last night. It was something else. We would like to show you just one example of the top tier of candidates right now running for this nomination. This, ladies and gentlemen, is Ashley Webb. Take it away, Ashley.
2: Oh, I ran for office several times. Didn't win, but didn't run. And then I'm a songwriter, and then I write my own books. And then I suppose my transparency, I wouldn't lie to the people, and I wouldn't deceive the people like we're being deceived right now.
1: Transparency is the key syllable there. Trans. I believe Ashley Webb, and I don't mean to be unkind, but I believe Ashley Webb is a dude dressed up in a dress. For those of you listening on the radio, just imagine Meatloaf in a dress, and you're pretty close. I think you're pretty close. Bat out of the hell situation. Ashley Webb later in the debate was asked about what their priorities would be. Did I say their? His priority would be. Should Ashley Webb make it to the United States Senate? And Ashley Webb drilled down specifically on what mattered most to Ashley Webb. I'm trying hard not to use pronouns now. Go ahead, Ashley. What's your priority?
2: And then with the trans community, like, we're being dehumanized. They say that we want to hurt people. I don't want to hurt anybody. I just want to use the bathroom. And if they want me to use the men's room, I will, but I don't want to be assaulted.
1: I don't think anyone's going to assault Ashley Webb, first of all, because, again, Meatloaf. Big dude. Number one. And again, I'm trying not to be unkind. I'm just trying to analyze the current situation for the Senate race in Maine. Let me just say, I see nothing about Ashley Webb that doesn't actually accurately and properly represent exactly where the Democrats are right now politically in this country. In fact, I'll go so far as to say that if they go ahead and nominate who appears to be the front runner here, this white, straight, cisgender male, Tony Jackson, Troy Jackson, if they nominate him, they are hypocrites. Put your money where your mouth is and back the only true person that represents the future of the Democrats. 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
8: With SRN News, I'm Bob Agnew in Washington. Smoke from the Canadian wildfire severely impacting the U.S. and 20 states, Washington, D.C., all impacted by smoke that could affect everything from emergency rooms to people just trying to make it safely down the street. People are being urged to stay indoors, especially those with health conditions like asthma. Department of Homeland Security Secretary Mark Wayne Mullen discussed the administration's efforts to secure Americans' elections. In a news conference yesterday, he said some 250,000 non-citizens in four states are believed to have voted in the 2020 election. Another milestone for WNBA star Caitlin Clark. The sharpshooting star, not far removed from a back injury, had the first career 40-point game. That's in her short three-year career so far, as she helped rally the Fever to a 110-107 victory. This is SRN News.
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1: I don't want to waste any time. I want to get right to it because Secretary of State Marco Rubio was brilliant. He held a summit, an international summit called the Resurgence of Political Terrorism. And as a child of Cold War refugees from Fidel Castro's authoritarian, totalitarian Soviet bloc, communist Cuba would say, he recognized, Marco Rubio did, exactly where this existential threat is coming from. It's coming from a political left. It's something that we have seen for years, despite the gaslighting from the likes of Joe Biden and Barack Obama and their puppets in the FBI, who claim that the real threat is right-wing white Christian men. No, the threat that we see on a regular basis is from the radical political left and the Muslim jihadists who find common cause with them. We've seen it play out on the streets of our very country, where we see radical left-wing Marxists, even the LGBTQ trans rights crowd, somehow celebrating jihadists' efforts in the Middle East, knowing full well that if they, you know, let their freak flag fly in one of those countries, they'd be murdered off the top of a building because of Sharia law. That's where the threat is. And Marco Rubio, well, he was magnificent. Let's start. First clip, please.
14: In one 18-month period between 1971 and 1972, the FBI counted some 2,500 bombings on American soil, a rate of nearly 5 a day. The overwhelming share of that violence came from left-wing extremists. Between 1970 and 1980, 93% of terrorist attacks in the West came from the far extremist left. These are numbers that would shock most Americans today, because we've been taught to believe that this kind of political violence, it simply doesn't exist, or it's being exaggerated. But it does exist, and we're actually underestimating it. And our nations bear the scars to prove it.
1: More from Secretary of State Rubio here. Again, I want to let him have most of this segment. You don't need my analysis. He does all the work for us. Cut 23 is the next one. Is that right? I'll let you guys do the steering here. Go ahead.
14: More than 80% of radical violence is now driven by far left and anarchist actors. These are not abstract statistics. Americans have seen what those numbers mean. An all-out assault on our immigration officers, sniper attacks, explosives, armed ambushes, a transgender shooter opening fire on Catholic elementary school students as they pray, his gun marked with slogans like, "Where is your God now?" A healthcare executive executed in cold blood in the streets, multiple assassination attempts on a sitting president, and the murder of the greatest conservative activist of a generation. A man who happened to also be a husband and the father of two young children, shot and killed while speaking to a crowd of students. This is a distinctive and unique evil. It has always been driven by a hatred, above all else, a hatred for civilization itself. It is a revolt of the worst against the best, a revolt of the weak and the cowardly against the strong and the good. It is perpetrated by those who cannot build, who cannot create, who cannot achieve great things, and take their revenge upon the world for their own inadequacy by seeking to destroy those who can. This is what radical leftism is. It may wear various different slogans and ideologies across place and time. They can call themselves anti-capitalist, or anti-imperialist, or communist, or anarchist, or Marxist, but the fundamental character is always the same. It's always the same. It is a poisonous resentment cloaked in the language of equality and justice and liberation, an overwhelming need to tear down what greater men have built, to wreck what is beautiful and what is right on behalf of people who are only filled with ugliness and have nothing else to offer the world. Through violence and through terror, they once again seek to impose their ugliness on all of us.
1: Yeah, inject this straight into my veins and into the veins of every single American who needs to hear this and to hear this kind of leadership and incredible, incredible demonstration of clear thought and eloquence. I refuse to fall into this trap where, are you with Vance or are you with Ruby? Are you with Vance? No, I'm not going to choose. I refuse to choose until I absolutely have to choose, and I don't. Neither do you. Right now, we should feel incredibly blessed and grateful that we have an incredible vice president who is great at what he's doing and an incredible secretary of state who is equally as brilliant. A little bit more. Let's flip it, if we could, to cut 15. Gentlemen, if you don't mind, I said I'll let you do the driving, and now I'm doing the driving. Here's more of Secretary of State Marco Rubio yesterday.
14: We are facing an international, we are facing a transnational threat. These are not distinct and isolated cells. They are interconnected networks. They do not recognize our borders. They do not believe, in fact, in the nation state itself. They coordinate, they communicate, they travel, they train, and they act together, sharing the same infrastructure, sharing the same enemies, sharing the same mission. Antifa militants and their comrades travel from across Europe and to the Americas to participate in each other's attacks, to funnel propaganda and training materials and target information through shared encrypted channels, moving through underground networks of safe houses and finance, and sustain their operations through transnational funds. And they work alongside hostile foreign states that share their mission, like Iranian proxy networks, who are increasingly intimately tied to leftist militant groups around the world. The Cuban regime's sprawling intelligence and ideological network helped to build the far left in our country and in our hemisphere, and it remains inextricably linked to the far left groups and movements across and beyond the West. Today's far left terrorists can raise money in one country. They can host their communications in a second country. They can receive training in a third country. They can recruit militants in a fourth country, and then together strike a target in a fifth country. And so we have no choice but to confront this menace together.
1: He just described exactly what Al-Qaeda was up to and doing prior to the 9/11 attacks 25 years ago. Although I will tell you what I just heard described by the Secretary of State about what Antifa and their partner organizations around the world have been able to do. Frankly, it's more complicated, more involved, and more sophisticated than radical jihadists were. And by the way, unlike the radical jihadists, we have had leadership for the last several years who has purposefully looked the other way while these networks have been created and funded and have wreaked havoc. The Biden administration, boy, we've come a long way from the Biden administration saying that Antifa wasn't even a real thing. Antifa doesn't even exist. Antifa is an idea, we were told. That idea is killing people. That idea is dragging down Western civilization and destroying it. And we finally have leadership who's pointing it out. And, by the way, doing something about it. Have we played clip 16? I don't think we have. If we could, please, let's go to clip 16, and then we'll get to the Treasury Secretary, who was also part of this presentation. Go ahead.
14: Through intelligence and information sharing, through coordinated law enforcement strategy, through financial targeting and disruption, we will dismantle these networks brick by brick. It is time for the people of the civilized world to defend ourselves, to stand united against this encroaching darkness and fight fight for what is ours. It is easy to destroy great things. It is far more difficult to make them. The enemies of civilization are only capable of the former. They are only capable of destroying great things. All they know is destruction. But we have built great things together. We have done it time and again. We know what we must do. And now we must do it.
1: Have I said magnificent? I believe I've said magnificent. It truly was. And I'm only sorry that the president's speech, which was also incredibly consequential and important last night, may overshadow what the Secretary of State did on this program and hopefully on your other programs of choice as your day plays out today. They will find room, as we have, for both of these very consequential speeches. By the way, the Secretary of Treasury, also a rock star in this administration, he was also there because much of the effort in combating these international anarchists who are right here on our shores, much of it has to do with their financial institutions and their financial transactions, just like you would with any radical multinational terrorist group. But first, the Secretary of Treasury wanted to remind those in the media who were sort of poo-pooing this whole idea. He wanted to remind them of his own personal experience with these anarchists.
15: But I'm going to remind everyone in this room and all the media that I was the subject of an assassination attempt February 2024 by an addled left-wing activist 2 hours after being sworn into my job. So any of you who want to report that this is a fiction and does not exist, be there for the sentencing this August.
1: It's a brilliant, brilliant move there. And people have forgotten. In fact, it didn't get much reporting. And I dare any of those reporters to get in Scott Bessent's face and say, oh, this is just a fiction. Because not only will Scott Bessent remind that reporter of the terror attack and the threat on his life right after he was sworn in, but also knowing Scott Bessent, he'll probably punch the reporter in the face. Righteously. That said, the secretary then went on to talk about what he is doing through the Department of Treasury to go after these groups. Cut 12, please.
15: That work is well underway. In the fall, the United States designated 4 far-left Antifa extremist groups abroad as foreign terrorist organizations, denying them access to the U.S. financial system and depriving them of resources they need to carry out attacks. Meanwhile, in this administration alone, OFAC has also sanctioned 17 sham charities and nonprofit organizations for funding Hamas's terrorist activities and operations. As Treasury continues to map and disrupt the flow of funding that enables these entities to operate, no terror organization should delude itself into the belief that its financing lies beyond our reach. No facilitator should assume that anonymity confers impunity, and no jurisdiction should expect to enable or harbor these activities without consequence.
1: The resurgence of political terrorism, that was the name of the event that took place in the State Department yesterday in Washington, D.C. It truly was consequential. Stephen Miller also participated in this as well. We here at O'Connor and Company, we are forever grateful that you choose us to start your day with. We on this program, on this radio station, and on this network, we value your participation as an audience member. If your other news choices didn't spend this kind of time on Marco Rubio,
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20: Most Americans think of Abraham Lincoln and they think of the Civil War or the Emancipation. But in 1862, he signed another hugely significant piece of legislation, the Homestead Act. It offered eligible Americans up to 160 acres of land, not as a prize for the powerful, but as an opportunity for ordinary families willing to live on it, work it, and build something lasting. Why did it matter? Because Lincoln understood that freedom was not merely the absence of tyranny. Rather, freedom required responsibility, labor, stewardship, and moral courage. A free people must be given room to build, but they also must be willing to cultivate what they have been given. That still matters today. Liberty without responsibility decays. Opportunity without character collapses. Lincoln's lesson is clear. A nation stays free when its people remain willing to work, build, and steward freedom under God.
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1: It appears a lot of people are going to be going to see this new movie, Odyssey. We've been talking about it a bit. It's going to debut. It has debuted last night for the weekend. It should be the number one film in the country. Christopher Nolan, one of the most talented film directors out there, he's the maker of this film. It's got a star-studded cast. Of course, all of the build-up to this film has been about the stunt casting of a chick to play a dude. This would be the actress formerly known as Ellen Page, now demonstrating herself as Elliot Page. Here's what's bizarre about Odyssey that I need to bring to your attention. I think it's pretty good. It's getting a lot of reviews. And a member of our team actually went to see it. We're going to get his reaction to this film in a moment. But first, I do want to give you an update on all of your donations to Food for the Poor, because you're having a major impact in Venezuela. Thousands of meals, hygiene kits, and medical supplies have already reached victims of that country's twin earthquakes. The scene on the ground in Venezuela is absolute devastation. But you have been generous. You have gone to LarryOShow.com, and your donations are really blessing children and families. Listen to Food for the Poor's president and CEO, Ed Rain. We caught up with him while driving to oversee shipments right there in Venezuela.
2: As organizations that, you know, especially driven by our faith and sort of the love thy neighbor message, you know, you cannot walk past the person in need. There's tens of thousands of people that are not accounted for. So the misery in the country is going to be huge. I think what is a little different here is that we are going through, you know, with the State Department. And, you know, you could put the politics aside, because this is about aid that's going to get through to trusted partners and help those that truly cannot help themselves right now.
1: 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It's about me, our entire team, all of our great guests, and it's most importantly about you. 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Just text my name, Larry, to 51555. That's my name, Larry, to 51555. Or most people are just going to write to my website. It's LarryOShow.com. You'll see that banner at the top of the page that says Help Venezuela. Either way, we really appreciate your help. Thank you. So Christopher Nolan, who is a great filmmaker, and he has made incredible movies, and he is a magician, a cinematic genius, I think. Most of his films, the best films, are very large in scale. And that's why when he decided to make a film adaptation of Homer's Odyssey, well, people were excited. The trailer got them excited, and I'm one of them. I will probably see it, and I'll probably see it on IMAX because, well, I've seen a lot of his other films on IMAX, the entire Dark Knight series that he did on Bat with Christian Bale. If you like the Christian Bale Batman movies, that's this guy, right? If you liked Inception, that's this guy. If you could go on and on. Here's the thing. People have been badmouthing this movie, and rightly so, because of a stupid piece of stunt casting by casting Ellen Page as a dude in the movie. And so a lot of conservatives like me and friends of mine who normally would be great fans of a movie like this have said, yeah, include me out. I don't need that woke garbage in my life. But here's the disturbing thing. Some pretty smart conservative critics have gone to see it, and they like it. They say it's very good, and you can overlook the wokeness there. Well, the only person I trust, the only opinion I would ever listen to about a movie, is this program's audio engineer. He makes everything work. He pushes all the right buttons. He is the one, the only, Alexander Stark, who saw the movie on behalf of all of us. I'm not paying for your ticket, though, Alex, just so you know. Although I'll buy you a drink, I suppose. Alex, first of all, when you went to see Odyssey, you sat down. Were you overwhelmed by the wokeness of it? Was it insufferably woke?
3: It wasn't. It was surprisingly was not woke.
1: So the most woke you're getting are these interviews that the stars are doing, but that's, you know, that's just Hollywood being Hollywood. It actually doesn't show up on screen.

0: the realism, the spectacle, the grandeur, it's all there.
1: We conservatives, we like wars, war movies. I should say we don't like wars. we're not big on wars. But we do like righteous battles. This is a historic story about a historic battle from the ancient Greek times. And so if you can deliver that with all the blood and the swords and the... does it deliver in that respect?
0: You won't be disappointed.
1: All right. There you go. All right. There you go. That's all you need to know. Alex Stark gives it the seal of approval. He liked it. And he's more... Forget about being more conservative than me. He's more conservative than Attila the Hun. We have to keep Alex in check here. Otherwise, this show would be banned on half of the stations we're listened to. So that's how conservative he is. So I think that's a good review there, if you're concerned. So as we're heading into this weekend and you're getting all of your film plans forward, I also want to tell you about how you can go out and enjoy the great outdoors, go hiking, go climbing, go running, do whatever you want with your family, kayaking, and you don't have to let pain get in the way. 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
6: News this hour at Town Hall. I'm Bob Agnew in Washington. In his address to the nation this week, President Trump again called on Congress to ensure ballot integrity by passing the Save America Act. On the Salem News program this week on Capitol Hill with Tony Perkins, House Speaker Mike Johnson said today it's likely to happen as early as next week as they tie the legislation to a major reconciliation bill.
7: Desperate times call for desperate measures. The reason we have to get Reconciliation 3.0 done, it is the vehicle for us to deliver the Save America Act to the president's desk. It is the only way to do it, because remember, there's no way to get 60 votes for Save America in the Senate. The Democrats just simply won't go along with that, and you've only got 53 Republicans. We're going to make it a reconciliation matter, tying it to the budget with a fiscal impact that will qualify it for that process so we can pass it with 51 votes in the Senate and finally take care of this problem.
6: Former Deputy National Security Advisor KT McFarland is weighing in on the election integrity concerns.
8: Following President Trump's address on election integrity, former Deputy National Security Advisor KT McFarland says foreign adversaries are increasingly using technology and social media to influence Americans and shape public opinion.
9: One great strength of America is our elections, right? We choose our own leaders. But it's in some ways the greatest weakness, especially in an era of social media, because they can scramble with our brains, whether it's China using TikTok to feed a certain narrative. So it's like a disinformation campaign.
8: McFarland appeared on Salem News Channel with Larry O'Connor. Willie Nelson, The White House.
6: At a reception with President Trump on Friday, FIFA President Gianni Infantino said the World Cup tournament has achieved its mission of bringing people together.
10: Full stadiums, 7 million people in the stadium.

0: tens of millions in the cities in America, in Canada, in Mexico.
1: Health experts are warning people to be wary of all that wildfire smoke moving down from Canada. They say it attacks nearly every system in the human body and is especially dangerous for pregnant women and children. 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
6: 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Looks like today is going to be sunny with a high near of 90 and north winds going to 5 to 10 miles per hour. So get outside, have fun, and stay cool, everyone.
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0: Welcome back, America. Morning glory and evening grace. I'm Hugh Hewitt, and that is this week's quiz for Ben Domenech, opinion editor at the Daily Wire, Fox News contributor, host of the Big Ben podcast, trying to test and see if he actually knows anything about new music. Ben, you know who that is?
1: It's Max something, isn't it?
0: It is! Oh, that's a half point. Max McGowan.
1: McGowan. Okay, all right, sorry. There are not a lot of musicians named Max.
0: You know, Matt Continetti didn't even play. He didn't even try and get in on the game. So you're much, that's probably because of your wife, right? She's the country person, right?
1: Actually, you'd be surprised by my playlist. I would thank you, Hewitt. But yes, I've heard this and I can't always name, country song if you kind of, you need to listen for a little bit to get something, but this one has come across my radar, so yes.
0: All right, so I got, this is cultural, we'll get to politics. I can't remember the names of actresses who are under 40. Yeah, they're gone. They come like in The Lioness, like we're watching it now, and The Fetching Mrs. Hewitt knows who every one of the young stars are, and I have no idea. Do you?
1: Lioness is... that is actually one of the rare entries in the Taylor Sheridan cinematic universe. I should say that I have not actually watched. I know Nicole Kidman's in it, but other than that, no.
0: Nicole Kidman is in it. She's fabulous. As is everyone in the first two episodes. Grab you. But okay, so I'm glad we're at least one for one. Let's get to the series.
1: I'll tell you the thing that is true about this though is that. What's amazing to me is that there are actresses that you know when you're my age exclusively from trailers for movies that you never see. I think a good example of that, I mean, I have actually seen a lot of movies with her because I think she's a good actress, but Margaret Qualley is somebody who I think, you know, I was having a conversation with the other day. I was like, how many actual movies have you seen with her in it? And they were like, she's in the Tarantino one for about a minute.
0: You're a millennial though, right? You and your spouse are millennials.
1: A truly millennial, yes.
0: Okay, what I got asked the other day is who are going to be the opinion makers among the next generation? Now, I know Gen X pretty well. I know the millennials pretty well. I don't know that anyone's risen to the top in Gen Z yet. Has anyone?
1: The only people who've risen to the top in Gen Z, I would argue, to this point, have been video creators and influencers. And some of those, I think, have been quite, you know, creative and innovative. Nick Shirley would be a good example of that. There are people... I think the people who are going to rise to the top are the people who are already demonstrating a capacity for doing something more than offering opinions. Namely, they're doing reported opinions and the like, or they're digging into things. But look, it's a generation, a Zoomer generation that I am, you know, we have multiple staffers now, staffers, not just interns who were born after 9/11. And I sit down with them on regular occasion to do what we call 90s lunch. And we talk through various things that happened, you know, before they were born, basically that led up to the world that they were in. And they say all sorts of interesting things. For instance, you know, one of them last week was saying, I had no idea that Bill Clinton was so charming. And indeed he was. There's gaps to fill there.
0: Okay. You work among a very young demo. And so I'll ask the same question I asked of John Ellis. John is always on Salem News Channel with his books behind him. And when John and I are both boomers and we're growing up, there's like three networks and they're usually running bad stuff. So you read and you read and you read and you read. You read comic books and then you read thrillers and you read Ludlum and then you read history. And all you did was read, read, read, read, read. That's going away, Ben. Nobody reads the way that the boomers read because we had nothing else to do. What's that going to do to the political talent in America?
1: This is the thing that I think is going to happen from that. And I actually can use, again, my own fellow junior staffers who are obviously, if you come and work for the Daily Wire or something like that, you are someone who has ambition to work, you know, potentially in the media political field. The thing that is marked about them is they are always asking me for book recommendations. I've given books to each of our younger staffers
0: in
1: the office. And they're different books, you know, based on their, in fact, this might amuse you. I gave John Podoritz's book, hell of a ride about about the Bush campaign to somebody the other day. I gave a copy of Primary Colors to somebody the other day.
0: Oh, very good. Joe Klein.
1: So, you know, it's not, I think you have to ease them into, you know, the point where they're reading Oriana Fallaci or they're, you know, or they're going back and, you know, so what was this Christopher Hitchens guy about or something like that?
0: Well, I read deeply in British history. I mean, I know British history and I'm just, I'm finishing a new book on Oliver Cromwell and Charles II because it's something I grew up with. It became a passion because it was kind of interesting and weird. I don't think anybody does that anymore, do they?
1: You know, I think it takes a while for people to get into that. One of our younger staffers, I think that this would be of interest to you, is actually someone who basically wants to read every book that's about Richard Nixon. And right now is you know, I've given him a couple, and I think that, you know, he's very, you know, he's fascinated by a certain period in history. I think that this is going to be the differentiator going forward. If you are a Zoomer who manages to still take time to actually read books, to not just live on the internet, to not just live in the world of Instagram Reels and TikTok and X and everything else, that is going to be the thing that separates you from other people because you will have the capacity for not just, you know, historical knowledge, but I think deep thought about the differences between those things. You're completely right, by the way. When I was growing up, my family didn't have cable. You know, we didn't. We had the limited networks. And so, you know, I literally worked at the local library and I would take the time at the end of the day to, you know, take a stack of books and that kind of thing. It was a mark then of just sort of starting early. Today, I think it's a mark of standing out within a generation that statistically is just not reading books the way that they ought to.
0: It will be an enormous advantage. And by the way, I hope you tell that young staffer, although it's not much loved by Nixon people, Nixon Agonistes by Gary Wills is a left-winger's view of Richard Nixon, which is wrong, but it's good. And it's good to have that kind of a... I spent last weekend at La Casa Pacifica's 100th anniversary celebration, so I was deep into Nixon world last weekend. So I'm glad to hear that you've got one. Send them my way if they ever want to be a guest on the Hugh Hewitt Show. We'll talk about that.
1: Absolutely.
0: Now let's get to the news. There is an airlift... I'm watching the live stream tracking the United States Air Force airlift. It's massive, Ben. What do you think we're going to do over the weekend in Iran?
1: Hugh, I'm reluctant to guess only because I feel like I've been wrong on your program so many times when I thought the president was going to lean so hard into them. But I still think that that is the case right now. I think he's fed up. He is fed up with this situation. And I think, and we can talk a little bit about what the vice president did when he went on Joe Rogan this week, but the MOU is in the past. It's in the rearview mirror. It was a punt that potentially had some kind of squeaky way that it might have worked. A lot of us who were skeptical, I think, were proven right by the actions of the Iranians since then. And there is just no defending it anymore. And there's just nothing. I mean, I heard the words from Tom. I heard the quotes from Tom Cotton about this.
0: Yep,
1: and I completely agree with him. You know, it's just it is not a situation that is in any way stable. We have to, you know, and this is something that I think I appreciated from Cotton because I think it's important to redefine the nature of what victory looks like right now for voters and people who are listening. And people, you know, who basically kind of tuned this out at some point and have this vague idea that we are losing, which we are not. But also, you know, we aren't winning. Like we haven't been, you know, we've accomplished great things, but what does victory look like? And I think that that's something that Republicans need to understand. They should be defining and then saying, here's what we need to do to achieve this. This is the goal that we have. And that gets rid of the accusation from both right and left that this is going to be some, you know, forever war situation, boots on the ground in Iran situation. That is not, you know, what we're trying to do here. And that's not something that is part of, you know, the president's overall approach to foreign policy. It's never been part of it. And so instead, I think it's important to say, look, this is our definition of what victory looks like. We think we're going to have to take these additional steps in order to achieve it. It is achievable and we're going to do it.
0: I hope he does that. I wish he'd done it last night. During the break, we're going to talk about a speech and an interview. Rahm Emanuel and J.D. Vance, because they were both talking to perceived political groups of influence within their party, I think. But we'll compare and contrast. But in the meantime, Senator Cotton said we need to destroy their military ability. to project force, and that includes threatening the strait. Doesn't mean regime change, could mean the collapse follows, but that's doable, Ben. 30 seconds to break. Don't you think that's doable?
1: It is doable, and it's by doing the things that we haven't done yet, which we've talked about before, the targets that we have not hit and decided not to hit because of, you know, frankly, I think there was this window where they were trying to get a deal done. Now that's over, and so now you got to hit it.
0: We'll be right back with Ben during the break. And after the break, don't go anywhere, America. I'm Hugh Hewitt.
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15: It's the magic, the
0: Welcome back, America. My happy music. Happy Jack for Ben Domenech, making sure that he knows. We know he liked The Who. We'll give him some old stuff. Ben, when J.D. goes on Joe Rogan, I think he's making an aesthetic appeal. I haven't even read it yet or seen it. I think he's just making a statement that I can do Joe Rogan to the youngs. Do you think that's part of it?
1: I think it's a major part of it. He's basically saying, hey, the flex here is I have the capacity to sit down and speak intelligently about all these different topics with a guy who basically, you know, my favorite comparison of Joe Rogan is that he interviews somebody as if he is like a Mongol warlord from the steppes who's just asking questions. You know,
0: I thought you were going to say Tommy tree. Smothers.
1: No, Joe sees tree. Why tree so tall? Explain to Joe. You know, that kind of thing, which is actually, I think, a talent to a certain degree. It's just something that, you know, I think if we still had it, you know, would
0: I hear there are lizard people under the trees. Yeah.
1: Yeah, exactly. So, but the other thing that I think he's doing there is, you know, he's sending I think he's trying to send a message about sort of how he will be different than this current Trump administration. And that's the part of this that I don't like, because I feel like he's just jumped ahead. He's acting as if he's the candidate. As if he's perhaps potentially, you know, just like I'm the foregone conclusion of the nominee, and I'm telling you the kind
0: very,
1: of
0: very, very dangerous
1: I would have, and that
0: very,
1: is
0: very dangerous because you've got a flank on your left. It's not left wing; it's a left flank of the right wing, and that's open. Give me at least 2 minutes on Rahm Emanuel, Ben, because I think that was a watermark, a high watermark of anti-Israel sentiment in the Democratic Party. When you get the mayor of Israel, Rahm Emanuel, whose father fought in the War of Liberation in 1948 to save the state of Israel, to get him to basically hammer Bibi, but he's really hammering all, because Bennett's not going to be different. Eisenkot's not going to be different. They're not going to withdraw from the West Bank. So he's just beating them up, all of them.
1: No, I think that you're correct about this, and it really, the sadness about this to me, is that I really do believe that Israel is very close. And we've seen it happen with domestic issues in the past, Hugh, when it came to the, you know, the NRA, and when it came to the pro-life issue. There have been points in our lifetimes when that was something that was a bipartisan issue where you could get people on board, you could get people from the other side to come across. I truly feel like that Israel has unfortunately ended up in a space, despite all the efforts that the people who have funded different candidates and tried to work, tried to do, you know, within American domestic politics, they are becoming a monopartisan issue. And that is a dangerous place to be as a country, regardless of what that country is like, and particularly when it comes to Israel. So I am depressed by what I am seeing. I hope that there is going to be some pushback against it. We will see what, you know, comes out in terms of the, you know, remaining primaries, especially Michigan. But I think that one of the things that we can take away from the last essentially couple of years that have followed October 7th is that the shift that has happened among young people in America, and therefore more sizable among the Democrats than the Republicans, has turned Israel into a monopartisan issue where even people who have supported it in the past have frankly, a slowing willingness to say anything publicly. They try to keep their heads down. And you saw that vote, I mean, play out in the House when it came to Thomas Massie's proposal. The idea that you would have 100-plus Democrats, you know, going along with that, you know, it just it boggles the mind of the way that they used to be.
0: Deeply troubling, as it's our most important strategic ally. Got nothing to do with religious tradition, nothing to do with anything else. We need them. They project power, and they have the will to do so, and they're on our team. Ben Domenech from The Daily Wire, Fox News contributor, the Big Ben podcast. Thank you, my friend. Follow him on X at B Domenech. 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I'm getting ready for my 10K in the morning, provided it's not smoky out there and I don't have to run through a haze that's deeper than, it's like cutting the haze down in the Beltway. I am telling you, you can get it right now for $17.76, a three-week starter pack. 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Finally, a reminder before we go to break. Venezuela got hammered 3 weeks ago. 2 7-point-plus earthquakes. Tens of thousands of people are without homes, thousands dead, hungry, basic necessity needed. Food for the Poor is mobilizing. Listen to Ed Rain, who is the CEO and president of Food for the Poor, tell you what is driving these shipments to Venezuela.
15: As organizations that, you know, especially driven by our faith and sort of the love thy neighbor message, you know, you cannot walk past the person in need. There's tens of thousands of people that are not accounted for. So the misery in the country is going to be huge. I think what is a little different here is that we are going through, you know, with the State Department. And, you know, you could put the politics aside because this is about aid that's going to get through to trusted partners and help those that truly cannot help themselves right now.
0: 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Food for the Poor is a trusted partner throughout Central and Northern South America. 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It's secure, it's safe, Food for the Poor, and it simply says, Help Venezuela. Thank you in advance. Thousands of you are stepping up, and we very, very much appreciate your faithfulness. Stay tuned. I'll be right back.
16: With SRN News, I'm Bob Agnew in Washington. Some warnings still going out from the health care side of things because of that smoke coming down from Canadian wildfires. A lot of fires are also burning in the state of Minnesota. But the upshot is a lot of the smoke is making its way to the upper Midwestern states as well as parts of the Northeast. And that means that even Washington, D.C. is being impacted today. People being urged to stay indoors, especially those with any kind of health conditions. Also, the medical experts stress that that type of smoke is especially dangerous, and just small particles can work their way into the bloodstream and affect almost every part of your human anatomy. It's especially vulnerable for pregnant women, children, and the elderly, anybody with pre-existing conditions. The Department of Homeland Security has discussed the administration's efforts to secure America's elections. It's a major focus brought to the fore this week in a national address by President
17: Trump. Hey, it's Billy Kinder with Big Billy Kinder Outdoors, inviting you to join me right here each week in the campouts. 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

0: Welcome back, America. Hugh Hewitt with Dr. Larry Arnn, president of Hillsdale College. All things Hillsdale at hillsdale.edu. We were talking about the empire when we went to break, Dr. Arnn, the empire that Winston Churchill presided over as prime minister during the war.
1: When India, it's worth commenting here, when Indian independence came, the Indian soldiers were all offered service in the British Army if they wanted it. And the British Army was generally surprised that almost all of them didn't. In fact, a minority did, which indicates something. I don't know a lot of places where I think Winston Churchill was wrong, but I think he was probably wrong in thinking that India had not yet become a country, because it's had a very difficult history and it's a very promising nation today. But it showed, even from 1945, 1948, when independence came, it showed that it was becoming a nation. It had been a conglomeration of different...
0: He might have been right on the timing, though, Doctor. I just finished rereading Freedom at Midnight. It was a pretty awful birth. It was a massacre.
1: Yeah.
0: And
1: well, he predicted a million dead, and there were about that were killed in the civil war that ensued. And of course, Pakistan split off, and that's chiefly Muslim nation, and India is chiefly a Hindu nation, and they're both mixed up some too. And they, you know, don't get along very well today, and they both have nuclear weapons. So he was right about some important things too. And, you know, the main thing to comment about that was, in my opinion, Churchill, well, all you got to do is read it. I've written about it. Churchill was well-meaning to the Indians, and he never denied their right to govern themselves. He just thought they weren't ready to do that yet.
0: So let's move to the French, who ought to have been better prepared to govern themselves than they were. I'm not sure what to think about the average Frenchman in 1940. De Gaulle is all honor to De Gaulle. He's a strong man from beginning to end. He never wavers. He gets out of the country in time. Churchill is driven crazy by him throughout the course of the war, but he had great courage. I don't know what to think about Reynaud, or I know what to think about Pétain. What do you make generally of the collapse of so many Frenchmen at the top? Because they could have withdrawn to Burgundy. They could have gone to the south of the country, and Darlan could have kept on the fight, and he chose not to either.
1: Yeah. Well, France is a great nation. The best, I can't explain it, of course, because there was a lot of heroism, by the way. And Churchill mentioned several French who comported themselves beautifully in this collapse. But I think that maybe they were afflicted by the same thing that afflicted British politics in the 1930s. And that was the cost of the First World War was so grievous. And, you know, we, on a global scale, we met in the First World War lessons that were apparent in 1864 in our country in the last battles of the Civil War, but of course much expanded and much intensified, and the body count was enormous and the fighting conditions were terrible. And then now here, what, are we going to do that again? And they just weren't ready to do it, and their army was not ready to do it.
0: And you can sort of understand that. Stand by, Dr. Arnn. We'll be right back and continue on with the French collapse and all that followed. I do want to take a moment here in this Hillsdale dialogue, though, to tell everyone that the campaign for Venezuela continues. It is being sponsored by Food for the Poor across all the Salem network. Food for the Poor, a longtime partner with us. They get the aid to Venezuela that they need desperately so. I've been talking about it for a couple of weeks, and it's gaining momentum as more and more people remember that thousands of people are without homes, tens of thousands actually, and thousands are missing and more than 5,000 are dead. Confirmed that's the official death toll. We won't know about the real death toll for a long, long time. But Food for the Poor is on the ground. They're there, they are assisting, and they're rushing supplies of basic emergency meals, medical relief to the children and families in Venezuela. My audience has been, like all the Salem audiences, very, very generous. I appreciate that greatly. If you're inclined to help, you can call 855-359-4673. 855-359-4673. That's 855-359-4673. Or you can go to my website, hughhewitt.com, and there's a banner at the top. It says simply, Help Venezuela. And you're doing that. Average donation is more than $100. We thank you for more or for less. For a lot more or even a lot less, $5 to $50,000. It all works at that banner that says Help Venezuela at the top of hughhewitt.com. Stay tuned. I'll be right back with more Dr. Arn on World War II memoirs of Winston Churchill when we return to the Hillsdale Dialogue on this The Hugh Hewitt Show.
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0: In the War of 1812, our nation fought and won America's religious freedom. Today, that constitutional right is being assaulted once more from within.
1: Religious liberty and rights in general were under attack. We all of a sudden became the enemy.
0: In the important new documentary, By Dawn's Early Light, anti-Christian bias is exposed at the highest levels of government.
2: I got 6 months house arrest, 5 years probation.
3: I'm sorry, our rights have been suspended?
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0: 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The governmental hostility and prejudice is uncovered, and Trump's fight to restore our constitutional liberties and religious freedom.
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13: 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Dr. Arnn, when we went to break, we were talking about the rapid French collapse in 1940, and why did it happen?
14: They built this, they staked their hopes on a wonderful defensive line, maybe the strongest ever built, called the Maginot Line. And Churchill tells the story of that in these chapters. What the Germans did was go around it using the tanks, right? And then they penetrated it in a place or two very late, but most of it was intact when the armistice came, and one of the commanding generals said, I don't want to lay down my arms. All of our defenses are still intact here, right? So they had staked so much on that, and I don't know, maybe they put their best troops in there too, but the ones that were not in there were just basically not ready to go. And they you know, and you got to hand it to the Germans, even to Hitler. Their plan until about 2 years, I think it was, before the war, was to repeat what they had done in the First World War, to go around through Belgium, swing to the right, you know, take the army from the northwest. And they built this Maginot Line to force that. And because the Maginot Line runs from basically the beginning of the Ardennes Forest, which is thought to be impassable, north and west, up toward Belgium. And then the idea was the British and the French armies would gather at the Belgian border and maybe go over into Belgium. Belgium was an ally, and fight the German army there. That was the plan. Well, what Hitler did was he got Rommel and Guderian, his best generals, probably Rommel certainly was one of the best, to come up with another plan. And they thought they could get tanks through the hilly, even mountainous passageways and through the Ardennes Forest and attack them from behind. And that's what they did. And they got between them and Paris, and they cut the communications of the Allied armies, and everything was a mess. It was chaos, right? And communications broke down, and the British, it's a wonderful story how all this happened. And, you know, my father-in-law was in this retreat and left Dunkirk Beach the last day. And he could recount to you about it. You know, first of all, everything's a mess. The maps are completely disorganized. And there never really was an order given. You guys fight your way to the beach and come home. And there never was an order given. You guys, the French, you guys break with the British and retreat to the south toward Paris and maybe south of it. The British just sort of started moving that way. They just, it was chaos, and nothing was working, communications were terrible, and they started fighting their way home. And they did fight in good order and kept themselves together marvelously. I mean, it's remarkable how they performed. And in retreat, and you know, the famous soldiers of Calais that we talked about in a previous week, they rescued their army and considerable part of the French army. But the French, they just got their way back toward Paris and they basically just fell apart.
15: General Allenbrook, who later becomes the George Marshall for Great Britain, the chief of the general staff, sends a note to the Secretary of War, Anthony Eden, at that point. The position is hopeless. All further reinforcements should be stopped and the remainder of the British Expeditionary Force, now about 150,000, should be reembarked at once, and they did indeed get 136,000 Brits and 20,000 Poles off. Churchill, though, I think this is a wonderful note on which to end. He censors bad news. There's sinking of boats even as France collapsed, and he says, quote, "The newspapers have got quite enough disaster for today at least." He realizes he's got to buck up a country. That maybe is the difference between he and the French Prime Minister. Churchill is up to the task of revitalizing his country.
14: If you want to read, you should read this book, and then I would suggest that you read the chapters in Martin Gilbert's big biography, the 8-volume biography. Just go find volume 6 is what this is in. The volume is entitled Finest Hour. Read the story of his visits to the French. I've recounted them on this show, but they're very... And he... Churchill is trying to get them to say, send out an order that everyone is to fight and fight their way someplace south and keep it up till the coast and then run to Africa if you've got to, right? Churchill then in these chapters shows that he's giving similar orders to the British civilian population in the event of an invasion. In other words, there was no command at the top that we're going to go on no matter what. And Churchill, in a very moving moment, says, you can you can destroy two German army corps in the streets of Paris, and Weygand says, we've ordered the surrender of Paris. And Churchill says, nations that die fighting rise up again. Those that surrender tamely are gone forever. And that's a very low moment in the story of these four trips.
15: It is indeed. And hold that thought. We'll be back for a little bit more on the collapse of France from Winston Churchill's memoir. All the prior dialogues on the World War II memoirs are collected at hughforhillsdale.com. I want to remind you, I'm in the Relief Factor studio, and Relief Factor works. Got my 10K in yesterday. I'll be doing another 10K tomorrow, and that's what I do every other day at least. I try and get in at least four or five a week, 6 milers. And so that's because Relief Factor keeps me in the game. 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
3: Most Americans think of Abraham Lincoln and they think of the Civil War or the Emancipation. But in 1862, he signed another hugely significant piece of legislation, the Homestead Act. It offered eligible Americans up to 160 acres of land, not as a prize for the powerful, but as an opportunity for ordinary families willing to live on it, work it, and build something lasting. Why did it matter? Because Lincoln understood that freedom was not merely the absence of tyranny. Rather, freedom required responsibility, labor, stewardship, and moral courage. A free people must be given room to build, but they also must be willing to cultivate what they have been given. That still matters today. Liberty without responsibility decays. Opportunity without character collapses. Lincoln's lesson is clear. A nation stays free when its people remain willing to work, build, and steward freedom under God.
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7: .com. Welcome back, America. I'm Hugh Hewitt with Dr. Larry Arnn, president of Hillsdale College. All things Hillsdale, hillsdale.edu. Dr. Arnn, since we're talking about the low point of France in 1940, let's also talk about Charles de Gaulle, who gave some hope in that moment. But, Churchill, but de Gaulle gets out. De Gaulle keeps fighting, and he has de Gaulle address the British nation the night he arrives in the United Kingdom. I think that's a brilliant stroke. Even though they're collapsing across the channel, we've got this French general here, and he says fight on, because they got all the North African empire to worry about, right?
8: Oh, yeah. Yeah, and they, you know, de Gaulle was a, he was a serious man. He was a wonderful man. Churchill mentions in this chapter that he walked up. He just noticed de Gaulle, who was not a senior. He wasn't a general. Why was he in the room? He had to spit for it. People recognized that. Churchill just noticed his demeanor, his countenance. And he walked up to him at one point and said, man of destiny, man de destin. And Churchill was right about that. Now, it is true that they fought like cats and dogs through the war. And de Gaulle fought with Roosevelt like cats and dogs. He got to the place where Roosevelt would hardly talk to him. And you know, later, de Gaulle would not join certain parts of NATO.
7: Correct.
8: Very independent. And whatever was the spirit.

0: General Darlan and the French fleet, quite the dramas them both. Until then, stay tuned. And I got to say about Admiral Darlan, if any of you do not know, if it hadn't been for de Gaulle, Darlan would be the last Frenchman that you'd ever have heard of from World War II. But de Gaulle got out, and Darlan, who went back and forth, and we'll get into his complicated story next week, Admiral Darlan went back and forth. He could have stood up, as de Gaulle did stand up, just as France was falling, but he didn't. He made his peace with the Vichy government in Pétain, and it was just a very sad moment for the admiral. He redeemed himself a bit. We'll talk more about that next week. Until then, though, we're in Volume 2. I have the paperback edition, as I was just mentioning. I think it's the easiest one to work with rather than the expensive and original first edition volumes or the memoirs that are everywhere you can find in used bookstores. They're heavier to carry. I like the paperbacks. They're easier to work with. 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Thank you, Adam. Thank you, Dr. Arne. Thank you, Harley. Thank you, Generalissimo. I'll talk to you Monday on the next You Do It show.
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3: News this hour at Town Hall. I'm Bob Agnew in Washington. The battle is intensifying over the Strait of Hormuz.
4: Video from U.S. Central Command showing the launching of strikes and warplanes taking off, aimed at infrastructure and military targets in Iran. U.S. Central Command saying they were the seventh straight night of strikes. The most significant damage was in Kuwait, where sirens sounded. Kuwaiti authorities say Iran struck a water desalination plant and an oil facility, injuring several people. Iraq says it shot down attack drones, and Jordan's state-run Petra News Agency says the kingdom's air defense system downed Iranian missiles. I'm Donna Water.
3: Smoke from the Canadian wildfire severely impacting the U.S. Correspondent Laura Winters has a closer look.
5: 20 states in Washington, D.C. impacted by the smoke pouring down from Canada as a result of the massive wildfires. People are urged to stay indoors, especially folks with health conditions like asthma. A big concern in East Rutherford, New Jersey at MetLife Stadium, which has been covered in the haze. That's where the World Cup soccer finals are scheduled to take place on Sunday, the final matchup between Argentina and Spain at 3 o'clock Eastern.
3: Federal health officials, meanwhile, are warning that smoke can be very harmful to pregnant women, increasing the risk of premature births, among other possible problems. At a reception with President Trump on Friday, FIFA President Gianni Infantino said the World Cup tournament has achieved one of its biggest missions of bringing people together.
6: Everyone enjoying the game with happiness, with joy, with peace and the American dream, Mr. President, came to reality. We united the world.
3: The FIFA president meeting yesterday with President Trump. More on these stories at townhall.com.
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14: 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Welcome to the program. No victocrats allowed because we've got a country to save. 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
6: 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I am Larry Elder, Salem News Channel, coming to you from the Relief Factor studio. 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Not too surprisingly, the way the major left-wing outlet covered Trump's speech last night differed dramatically from the way conservative outlets covered it. For example, the Washington Post, which I read so you don't have to, Four takeaways from Trump's prime time address. Subheadline: the president largely revived familiar claims about fraud, criticized media outlets, and urged passage of a bill that would require proof of citizenship to vote. Many of the allegations were previously known or debunked. That was the Washington Post, New York Times. Trump exaggerates claims about election vulnerabilities in speech. President Trump drew selectively from documents his aides published online to insinuate that U.S. elections have been compromised for years and that government officials have suppressed the evidence. That's the New York Times. The Daily Signal, which is a publication by the Heritage Foundation, which generally supports President Trump, had a different headline: fact-checking Trump's address on Chinese election interference. Here's part of what they said, and I'm quoting. Contrary to speculation ahead of the speech, Trump did not outright assert that Chinese interference in the 2020 election determined the outcome in favor of Joe Biden. Rather, at several times in his address, Trump focused on what the Chinese government was capable of or had attempted to do in its effort to influence U.S. elections. And they go over some of the things President Trump said. Quote, Chinese government wanted the U.S. president to lose. Trump said, writes the Daily Signal, the Chinese government wanted the U.S. president to lose the next election. And then the Daily Signal says this. A 2020 U.S. intelligence report appears to support this claim. And they go on and say that there is evidence to support what Trump is saying. Trump said documents show China meddled in the 2018 election, and then in 2019, and then turned its attention to 2020. It also said that this seemed to be confirmed by a joint report by the DOJ and the Department of Homeland Security. Then it talked about Trump's anger over the affiliates and threatened to revoke their licenses. And they said this. However, revoking the licenses of affiliate stations would involve a lengthy legal process with the FCC. The ABC and NBC are networks of local affiliate stations that carry the programming. Therefore, the networks themselves do not hold broadcast licenses with the federal election commissions. The individual affiliates do. And that would involve, says the Daily Signal, lengthy legal process with the FCC, and undoubtedly years and years of litigation. Just the News, conservative, headline, if the government was a company, it would have faced lawsuits for data breach of millions of voters. Subheadline, Trump announced Thursday that China had compromised more than 200 million voter registration entries across 18 states. But if the government were a company, they would have been subject to lawsuits or even bankruptcy for such a data breach. Backing up what Trump said. Another Just the News article said, Homeland Security found over 250,000 illegal aliens registered to vote in just four states. After California, Pennsylvania, New Jersey, Nevada, writes the subheadline, opted not to use a new federal citizenship database, a Homeland Security review found more than 250,000 non-citizens registered to vote. Another Just the News headline, Beijing obtained millions of voter records. Here's what DHS says China can do with them. Subheadline, following revelations that China compromised over 200 million voter records, federal agencies are warning that the stolen data could be used to actively manipulate voter rolls and steal absentee ballots. Epoch Times. Trump says China illicitly obtained 220 million U.S. voter files since the 2020 election. China carried out what is believed to be the largest compromise of election data in history, the president said. And it reported what the president said as opposed to saying it's discredited, old news. The president is simply trying to gin up support for the Save America Act. Here's more of what the president said last night. Number 41.
12: Concealing China's meddling was only the beginning. The third set of documents, we are releasing proves that for many years, Americans were blatantly lied to about the security of our election infrastructure, including electronic voting machines and ballot counting systems, dishonest almost all. They're vulnerable and they're easily compromised, and people within our government knew that. Tonight, we're publishing a series of previously classified U.S. intelligence community assessments and other reports proving that our government has long known these machines are extremely exposed to attack. As one assessment states, we judge that the United States adversaries, including at a minimum Russia, China, Iran, North Korea, as well as non-state groups, have the capability to compromise U.S. election infrastructure. That's unquote, but that's some statement, isn't it? Made by supposedly great patriots of our country.
6: And about vulnerabilities, number 42.
12: The document goes on to further state that, quote, we assess that centralized election-related data repositories, such as voter registration databases, poll books, and other official election websites, are most vulnerable to exploitation, and adversaries could use this access to these systems to disrupt election processes within the United States of America.
6: Largest election security breach in U.S. history, 51.
12: Five major areas of concern. First, they show that over a period of years, starting during the 2020 election cycle, the People's Republic of China carried out what is believed to be the largest compromise of election data in history, resulting in China's illicit acquisition of 220 million U.S. voter files. That information includes names, addresses, phone numbers, political party preferences, and other sensitive data that would be needed to register to vote and engage in other nefarious activities, which is exactly what was happening. This data loss presents an unprecedented election security nightmare. The intelligence even shows that China has signed a data exploitation unit specifically to this new project.
6: And the documents he disclosed shows that members of the deep state kept this information from him. 52.
12: Compounding the travesty, the second set of documents we are releasing reveals that members of the deep state, very, very famous group of people, many cases, in our intelligence agency work to actively suppress and downplay information about the extent of China's sinister election meddling, covering it up from both the president and the American people like nobody thought was possible. U.S. spy agencies began learning about the compromise of voter registration files in 2020 when they discovered that tens of millions of voter data, think of that, tens of millions of voters' data in 18 states have been bought, stolen, or hacked by China. Yet those responsible for sounding the alarm instead kept the information secret and hidden. They did not disclose to me as president or to anyone else, and to the best of our knowledge, they did not inform Congress. In fact, all they kept saying is, this is the most secure election in the history of our country, a standard, very pat line that was divvied out to say. The cover-up of this colossal security breach is even more disturbing in light of the additional information showing that China engaged in other election-related activities to undermine my first administration and our 2020 campaign. They did not want, and they just didn't want it. They fought like hell not to have it, Donald Trump, to win, and for good reason.
6: And the Daily Signal says there's ample evidence to support the claim that there were members of what he calls a deep state that did not want him to know about this. Now, when it comes to supplements, two things matter most, that it works and you can trust it. 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
1: 888-971-SAGE, 888-971-7243. I am Larry Elder. We are Salem News Channel. Again, I want to thank you so much for stepping up to help those who have been affected by the twin powerful earthquakes in Venezuela. Multiply the deaths, injuries, collapsed buildings by a factor of 12 or more to get an idea of the impact it would have right here if this happened in the United States of America. You've gone to my website, LarryElder.com, clicked on the Help Venezuela banner at the very top. You've called 855-918-4673. You've texted Elder to 51555. Some of you have. Some of you will probably do it this weekend. But food for the poor is on the ground right now as we speak. Number 63.
2: This is a natural disaster of incredible proportions that is striking a country that was already struggling.
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3: 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This earthquake really hit home inside of their hearts.
1: 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So our emergency effort at LarryElder.com is really blessing children and families. 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
5: As organizations that, you know, especially driven by our faith and sort of the love thy neighbor message, you know, you cannot walk past the person in need. There's tens of thousands of people that are not accounted for. So the misery in the country is going to be huge. I think what is a little different here is that we are going through, you know, with the State Department. And, you know, you could put the politics aside because this is about aid that's going to get through to trusted partners and help those that truly cannot help themselves right now.
1: Now, as we head into the weekend, please, please join us. Text to give, Elder to 51555. You'll get a link. That's Elder to 51555. Or just go to my website, LarryElder.com, and click on the Help Venezuela banner at the very top. 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Special toll-free number, 855-918-4673. That's 855-918-4673. There is some good news regarding the House. It's going to be very difficult for the Republicans to retain control of the House, typically in an off-year election like this. The party out of office gains a great deal of seats. I think that narrative has only been broken a couple times in the last 50 or 60 years. But according to Real Clear Politics, which is an average of a bunch of different polls, the advantage that the Democrats have has begun to shrink. It's not gone, but it's begun to shrink. And the Real Clear Politics election analyst, his name is Sean Trende, says this. I should add, if it stretches for Democrats, it may get ugly. Close quote. So, maybe this Democrat socialism stuff, this abolish ICE stuff, this rethink, reimagine the police nonsense, getting rid of the Senate, having the president elected by Congress, referring to Israel as an apartheid state, accusing Israel of committing genocide, maybe, just maybe, this kind of stuff is having an effect. Back to the president's speech about China and election interference, number 53.
6: As the documents we are releasing show, CIA reporting explicitly stated, and I quote, in mid-2018, The Chinese Communist Party's policy was to leverage all domestic and foreign elements that were opposed to the U.S. president in an effort to reduce the U.S. president's votes and make him resign or prevent his reelection. Isn't that nice? Also, in mid-2018, China was working to influence the results of the U.S. midterm elections and later the results of the 2020 presidential election itself. Separately, in mid-2019, the Chinese government's strategy against the United States was focused on undermining domestic confidence in the U.S. president. They wanted to just make you sound like your president wasn't so hot, when actually your president has done a great job, and they did everything possible to do exactly that.
1: I got a question. If President Trump is a king and a tyrant, how is it he was unable to force ABC and NBC and their affiliates to carry his speech? How is it he was not able to force CNN to carry his speech? He's a tyrant. He's a dictator. Speaking of journalists, number 54.
6: On this document says, and this is by the CIA, the strategy included efforts to use Chinese contacts with big U.S. companies to influence U.S. business leaders to turn against the President of the United States of America. The Chinese government sought to identify U.S. journalists who had reported negatively on the U.S. president and pay them large sums of money to write more negative articles about him, as many as they could, and they didn't care what they said.
1: President Trump talked about what he perceives China's motive to have been. Number 55.
6: The Chinese government wanted U.S. president to lose the next election, and the reason they wanted me to lose is because they knew I was wise to them, charged them billions and billions of dollars worth of tariffs, and built the strongest military anywhere in the world.
1: He says China, according to the FBI, was helping Joe Biden in 2020. 56.
6: The name of the person doing the quote is now under review, but it gets even worse. Raw intelligence obtained by the FBI in 2020, yet buried by rogue bureaucrats, stated that China's activities even included an attempt to manufacture illegal ballots for Joe Biden. Documents show that during this period, dozens of significant CIA and NSA reports about China's election targeting were kept out of the presidential briefing. These were briefings I would get almost every day. Everything was kept out that was of importance.
1: Here's what he said about what he considers to be a deep state actor, number 57.
6: One email among intelligence analysts admitted that they had, quote, deliberately massaged the presidential daily briefing to withhold information regarding Chinese activities related to the election. Another official inside the FBI wrote that she was running, quote, a shadow government, unquote, to keep intelligence about China's election meddling from becoming known and to keep it away from the honorable press.
1: Coming up, Obama and burn bags. I'm Larry Elder.
7: SRN News, I'm Mary Rose. The U.S. military is reporting the first U.S. troop deaths from direct Iranian fire since the war's early days. Two were killed and one is missing after an attack on a base in Jordan on Friday. Iran's supreme leader warns of unforgettable lessons if the U.S. continues its attacks. And Tehran says it has suspended its commitments to the interim deal signed with the U.S. The intensifying exchange of fire in recent days has hit infrastructure and affected civilians. The conflict over the Strait of Hormuz is again impacting global oil prices. Hazardous wildfire smoke is impacting over a dozen states. Air quality alerts span from the upper Midwest and Great Lakes to New England and south through the Northeast and Mid-Atlantic. This is SRN News.
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9: Most Americans think of Abraham Lincoln and they think of the Civil War or the Emancipation. But in 1862, he signed another hugely significant piece of legislation, the Homestead Act. It offered eligible Americans up to 160 acres of land, not as a prize for the powerful, but as an opportunity for ordinary families willing to live on it, work it, and build something lasting. Why did it matter? Because Lincoln understood that freedom was not merely the absence of tyranny. Rather, freedom required responsibility, labor, stewardship, and moral courage. A free people must be given room to build, but they also must be willing to cultivate what they have been given. That still matters today. Liberty without responsibility decays. Opportunity without character collapses. Lincoln's lesson is clear. A nation stays free when its people remain willing to work, build, and steward freedom under God.
10: I hurt my back several years ago. Went into the VA. They poked me a couple of times and said, oh, you're fine. Well, I wasn't fine, and I never got better. And my work said healthcare covers chiropractors. 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At that point, I was having migraines two or three times a week. And the first time Dr. Kim adjusted me, I didn't have another one for 3 months.
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10: 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I can do my job again.
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1: 888-971-SAGE, 888-971-7243. 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We are Salem News Channel. 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I think the death toll for Venezuela is now up to 5,000. And again, have an idea of what that would be like here. Multiply that times 10. We had two powerful earthquakes here that killed that many people. By percentage, we're talking about 50,000 Americans dead. So, LarryElder.com. Help Venezuela banner at the very top. Text Elder to 51555. Text Elder to 51555. Or you can call 855-918-4673, 855-918-4673. Trump made this allegation about so-called burn bags, where documents were supposed to be burned, but they weren't burned, either because of negligence or because somebody did not want them to be burned. Number 58.
2: Recently, we found significant numbers of burn bags in formation, and this is a group of bags that were used to destroy information given by President Barack Hussein Obama to be burned. It was supposed to be burned. These bags were supposed to be at a different level by different people, incinerated and checked, but it never happened. Maybe we got lucky. We believe this was not done on purpose, but rather through gross incompetence of the people that were supposed to burn the bag.
1: Now, during the confirmation hearings of acting AG Todd Blanche, he was hammered over the investigation of James Comey because of the seashells that formed 8647. FBI Director Kash Patel, however, confirmed charges against Comey are in fact felonies. Number 61.
3: Thank you. As you heard from the Attorney General and the U.S. Attorney, former FBI Director James Comey has now been indicted for two felony counts. While many of you may read this indictment and view this matter as a simple investigation, it is the farthest thing from that. Every single investigation this FBI and our partners at the Department of Justice undertake, especially those that involve the threats to harm or hurt or even kill individuals, whether they hold public office or civilians in our country, are met with the same measure of investigative prowess and tools and personnel in partnership with the Department of Justice as anyone else. As the U.S. Attorney indicated, James Comey will be afforded every matter of due process under the United States Constitution. And as the Attorney General indicated, this has been a case that's been investigated over the past 9, 10, 11 months. These cases take time. Our investigators work methodically. They are career agents, career prosecutors who work these matters. They call the balls and strikes in the field as they see fit pursuant to the facts of the case and the law. They took that information and made a presentment to a grand jury, a jury of peers in the district in which the alleged crime took place. And that grand jury spoke, and that grand jury returned a two-count indictment against James Comey. James Comey allegedly threatened the life of the President of the United States. And as you all now know, shortly after posting that threat, he deleted that threat and then issued an apology. All of that information was presented to the grand jury, and Mr. Comey will have his day in court and his ability to speak to a jury of his peers. Thank you.
1: We have been talking about the large number of Democrats, particularly young Democrats, that support socialism. Here's what Bill Clinton said about socialism back, way back in 1998, number 36.
4: For the first time in all human history, a majority of the world's people live under governments of their own choosing. When the argument over which is better, free enterprise or state socialism, has been won, when people on every continent seek to join the free market system, Those of us who have benefited most from this system and led it must not turn our backs.
1: I wonder what would happen if he gave that speech today. The argument over the free market system or state socialism has been won. People want free markets, said Bill Clinton way back in 1998. I think that was before the Democrats, at least some of them, insisted that biological men should be able to compete against biological women. So maybe it's a somewhat different party. An American transsexual man left America because he felt Trump's
5: America. No one likes saying that last goodbye to the furry friend they've loved for years. It's heartbreaking. What makes it harder is knowing how quickly time goes by. One day they're racing to the door. The next day they're moving slower, sleeping more. 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
1: And you have a 500,000 Americans sleeping out on the street today. When you have 87 million people uninsured or underinsured, when you got hundreds of thousands of kids who cannot afford to go to college, and millions struggling with the oppressive burden of student debt, and then you also have three people owning more wealth than the bottom half of American society. That is a moral and economic outrage. And the truth is, we cannot afford to continue this level of income and wealth inequality, and we cannot afford a billionaire class whose greed and corruption has been at war with the working families of this country for 45 years.
2: 888-971-SAGE, 888-971-7243. I am Larry Elder. We are Salem News Channel. The Georgia senator named John Ossoff is running for re-election. It is a seat that the Democrats really hope that they can retain. He's running what he called a grassroots campaign. He has attacked money in politics. Quote, "We have to be about change and reform," he said. "And money in politics is like the root of all of this. We have to focus on that, the vast sums of corporate and billionaire money in our political system, with or without Trump, or why ordinary people are so ill-served by elected officials and by Congress." End of quote. He denounced a, quote, "coin-operated system, government of, by, and for the ultra-rich." End of quote. John Ossoff of Georgia. Now, how many billionaires do you suppose have contributed to his campaign just since the start of 2025? According to Forbes and Federal Election Commission records, 39 billionaires have contributed to his campaign since the start of 2021. However, altogether, since 2017, when he first ran, 70 billionaires have contributed to this man, as he talks about the corrosive effect of money in politics. Hasn't turned down their contributions, has he? Now, about fraud. Nick Shirley, doing work that organizations like the New York Times used to do, here's what he said about the Chinese and Korean mafia, which is how he put it, number 45.
3: So in Flushing, Queens, in this area, you have these adult daycares. They're like playdate centers for seniors.
4: Yeah, so if they don't want to be alone in their house, and they're picked up at their home and taken to this center.
3: Exactly, and we pay for it. And then right around them, they have all these pharmacies set up. They have all these durable medical equipment companies set up. And it's just like this big racket where they start billing all of these people with these medical beneficiary numbers from these seniors, from these adult daycares. And because they make so much money from Medicaid, they're then able to give kickbacks to the seniors. So you have these Korean and Chinese mafias, quite literally, looting the government from Medicaid and then giving the kickbacks to the seniors.
4: So wait, the old people get money themselves?
3: Well, they make so much money, these pharmacies and these adult daycares, that they then have a little referral program set up for these seniors. So it's like, bring in a friend, we'll give you $100. Thank you for coming, here's your
4: $25. That's good money if you can get it. I guess so. When you see this, and it's so pervasive, what can be done to put an end to this? Because this seems like the biggest entrepreneurial activity of certain immigrant classes now. I mean, this is a big business for the immigrant community.
3: Yeah, it's fraudpreneurship.
4: For entrepreneurs.
2: And why aren't the Democrats investigating? Number 19.
5: Everyone knew about the fraud, but everyone was too afraid to talk about the fraud because of what would happen to them.
6: What do you mean, what would happen to them? Is it impolite to say that somebody's defrauding the government because they're of some certain race or gender or national origin? Is that somehow racist to say you should not steal money from the federal government?
5: It's not racist, but politically, it can be seen as racist. They may label you as Islamophobic or a racist, quite frankly.
6: Well, I think Profiles in Courage wouldn't be something that would be written about the current members of the Democrat Party, for sure. Because, again, you think you would agree that they're just afraid of being labeled that way, and that fear drives them away from even attending a hearing like today?
5: Yeah, definitely. And it's very sad to see that they put that's their priorities, is to make sure that they're not labeled as a racist or Islamophobic for exposing fraud or for exposing what's happening inside a community. Quite frankly, they use the Somali population to commit the fraud. Ilhan Omar should be disgraced of what she did to the Somali population.
2: Maine, of course, now is looking for a new Democrat candidate to run against Susan Collins. They really, really want to defeat her. And the Maine department, the Maine Democratic Party executive director, says the new candidate will undergo a great deal of vetting. Number 26.
7: So the first thing to note is that this is one of the most inclusive, transparent, fair processes that we've ever seen a state party put forth under these unique circumstances. We have got an incredible team of staff and volunteers who quite literally have been working 20 hours a day for the past 10 days straight. And most of us have spent more time sleeping on the floor of our offices, Jen, than we have in our own beds. But we've been pushing so hard because Mainers deserve a transparent and fair process, and we are dedicated to that.
2: So now they have some replacement candidates, and they're now conducting debate. Number 35.
8: I'm a songwriter, and then I write my own books, and then I suppose my transparency, I wouldn't lie to the people, and I wouldn't deceive the people like we're being deceived right now. Like, we get lied to, smoke and mirrors, like what's going on with ICE. Pretending like these victims did something wrong, like that's unacceptable. And I suppose the biggest thing is, like, I'm just an angry citizen now, and if I got elected, I'd be an angry senator, and I think that would probably be their worst nightmare.
2: Now, this person identifies as a trans individual and wrote a book in which this person, who says he's honest, had a young picture of a very young, attractive woman, not him, giving you the impression that this young, attractive person wrote the book. What's your qualifications? Well, you know, I'm an angry person. Debate moderator asked whether or not everybody here.
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0: 888-971-SAGE, 888-971-7243. I am Larry Elder. We are Salem News Channel. I didn't get to birthright citizenship. We'll get to that on Monday. Few things in our remaining time. Gavin Newsom is under investigation, and his wife had difficulty trying to explain why she thought the investigation was unfair and that her husband was being targeted. Number 60.
1: But is it true that this investigation started during the Biden administration?
2: I don't know the details. I do know that, you know, Trump was coming after my husband back when Biden was president and Biden was running for the presidency, and I thought it was ironic. This is a fishing expedition, and I think what you're saying is that it's just been going on for a long time. My husband is Trump's most outspoken critic, and he's the GOP's biggest, they've always targeted my husband.
0: Kind of tough to explain your feeling that Trump is targeting your husband when the investigation began during the Biden administration. Kind of difficulty, but she struggled through. Rubbed some dirt on it, got back into the game. J.D. Vance said he's never seen any evidence in the Epstein files that Trump engaged in anything wrongdoing. Number 29.
3: What I have seen, and I've looked at most of the files, is that there just wasn't dispositive evidence. And if that dispositive evidence ever existed, it was probably destroyed after 2006, 2007. Now, look.

0: he was annoyed by the Democrats accusing him of doing things bad. By the way, like, do I think there is any, I've never seen a single piece of credible evidence that the President of the United States engaged in wrongdoing with minors, ever.
1: Now, in case you want something to worry about, Don Lemon says he might run for president. Number 24.
2: You have political ambition, is that true?
3: No, but people keep asking me if I'm running for president. And I don't know, I might. I'm serious, I don't know. I might, because people keep asking me to do it. I actually think I would be a really good president of the United States.
2: Okay, like, you're being serious.
3: No, I'm being totally serious.
4: So what would it take?
3: For the people to want me.
1: Please run. Please run, Don. Everybody have a great weekend. I'll see you here on Monday. Make sure you're on time. I will be. God bless.
5: What can I say? Mamba out. 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
11: News this hour from Town Hall. I'm Mary Rose. Homeland Security officials say election security remains a top priority for the Trump administration. Willie Nelson reports.
12: Homeland Security Secretary Mark Wayne Mullen says the administration will aggressively pursue voter fraud cases following President Trump's address to the nation. During the speech, the president cited DHS findings showing more than 270,000 non-citizens are registered on voter rolls and raised concerns about vulnerabilities in electronic voting and ballot counting systems. The administration says those vulnerabilities pose a major cyber threat and an election security nightmare. Willie Nelson, The White House.
11: New records released by Senate Republicans are raising questions about whether former special counsel Jack Smith accessed congressional text messages after previously testifying under oath that he did not. Correspondent Ken Lorman reports.
13: Senate Judiciary Committee Chairman Chuck Grassley and Senator Ron Johnson say Justice Department documents show text messages belonging to both lawmakers were obtained by Smith's team during the January 6th investigation. The senators argue those communications were protected by congressional privilege. Missouri Senator Eric Schmidt is now calling for Smith to be prosecuted, alleging he lied to Congress under oath. Ken Lorman reporting.
11: This week, eight Democratic candidates in Maine participated in two debates on TV. And over 50 million people in the Northeast and Mid-Atlantic are at risk for severe weather this weekend. A severe weather threat is in effect from the Ohio Valley through the Mid-Atlantic and Northeast. Residents of New York City, Philadelphia, D.C., Pittsburgh, and Cleveland could see damaging winds, large hail, isolated tornadoes, and flash flooding. The National Weather Service said Northeast residents face the potential for scattered flash flooding. More at townhall.com.
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8: Most Americans think of Abraham Lincoln and they think of the Civil War or the Emancipation. But in 1862, he signed another hugely significant piece of legislation, the Homestead Act. It offered eligible Americans up to 160 acres of land, not as a prize for the powerful, but as an opportunity for ordinary families willing to live on it, work it, and build something lasting. Why did it matter? Because Lincoln understood that freedom was not merely the absence of tyranny. Rather, freedom required responsibility, labor, stewardship, and moral courage. A free people must be given room to build, but they also must be willing to cultivate what they have been given. That still matters today. Liberty without responsibility decays. Opportunity without character collapses. Lincoln's lesson is clear. A nation stays free when its people remain willing to work, build, and steward freedom under God.
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11: Do you know how when you go to church and you hear a good sermon and then the preacher wraps up the sermon and then you, the guy is supposed to give closing prayer, you give up there and give closing prayer. You don't give your own mini sermon. You go up there, you do what you're supposed to do, and you shut up. The problem is that you have a regime that's not interested in good faith negotiation. That has nothing to do with some rando influencer on X. Are you kidding me?
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13: Doing the quote is now under review, but it gets even worse. Raw intelligence obtained by the FBI in 2020, yet buried by rogue bureaucrats, stated that China's activities even included an attempt to manufacture illegal ballots for Joe Biden. Documents show that during this period, dozens of significant CIA and NSA reports about China's election targeting were kept out of the presidential briefing. These were briefings I would get almost every day. Everything was kept out that was of importance. One email among intelligence analysts admitted that they had, quote, deliberately massaged the presidential daily briefing to withhold information regarding Chinese activities related to the election. Another official inside the FBI wrote that she was running, quote, a shadow government, unquote, to keep intelligence about China's election meddling from becoming known and to keep it away from the honorable press. Other officials who witnessed such efforts perceived the motivations to be blatantly political. Recently, we found significant numbers of burn bags in formation, and this is a group of bags that were used to destroy information given by President Barack Hussein Obama to be burned. It was supposed to be burned. These bags were supposed to be at a different level by different people, incinerated and checked, but it never happened. Maybe we got lucky. We believe this was not done on purpose, but rather through gross incompetence of the people that was supposed to burn the bag.
11: Welcome to the show. That was the POTUS yesterday, the very interesting primetime speech that he gave about voter fraud. We knew voter fraud was happening. And all of the different ways that they were able to discover and sort of, you could say receipts, I guess. I mean, it was obvious. We know that there was. Was it enough to derail a whole election? That's the big question. A lot of this was stuff that we already knew. I think most of it was stuff that we knew, but it's sort of like a confirmation, I guess, of what everyone already knew in the first place. We already know that there are foreign actors, and it's not just China and Russia. It's Qatar. It's all of these other countries that are also trying to influence, particularly Qatar. But nobody wants to talk about that. Nobody wants to have a conversation about Qatar's involvement. That's one of the things you're not allowed to talk about on Capitol Hill. You're not allowed to talk about it in conservative talk radio. Podcastistan doesn't want to talk about it. It's one of those things that you're not supposed to discuss because too many people are getting paid off it. So, yeah, they're sure as hell there is. And it's all the people. I mean, we kind of know who some of the people now who are compromised. But as far as China and Russia, I mean, of course they're going to try this. I mean, it's idiotic to think that a country like any geopolitical foe isn't going to try at this point to destabilize an election. So welcome to the radio program. There's a write-up about this over at Substack, Chapter and Verse, that Lorraine has up this morning. And you can see it goes through a lot of what, you know, talking about election integrity. You know why he did this, though? Do you know why POTUS did this? Why he made this address? Everybody knows, right? We all know. Because he wants the SAVE Act passed. That's why this, that, because, and I'm not knocking it. I'm just saying this is all stuff that we knew. None of this is new. I think just like some of the paperwork, some of the receipts, I guess you could say, for the lack of a better way to put it, some of that I think is helpful to have. But for the most part, we already knew all of this stuff. So this was, I think this is him. This is all about him trying to get the SAVE Act passed. So welcome to the radio program. Like I said, Dana Lash with you. This is the top thing today because there literally is nothing else. This news cycle is dead. It's like Congress isn't really doing a whole heck of a lot. But with this, pulling up the, and again, he wants people to call elected officials about that SAVE Act, which makes sense. The, what they call the burn bags, they found a lot of information hidden in that. That's that soundbite that we were just kind of playing and going over. So that's some of the latest. But he was releasing these documents that about the safety of voting machines. See, this is another thing. And again, I'm not knocking him talking about it. I'm all for talking about it. But I'm just saying this is not like a groundbreaking thing. We knew voting machines can be hacked. We know that they can. So that's, but I mean, it's nice to know that, you know, I guess the affirmation of it came, I guess is really what it is. So he's releasing all of this information that shows that the safety, et cetera, of voting machines, blah, blah, blah, blah, blah. My God, we all know the voting machines. Yeah, blah, blah, blah, blah. What I want to know, I mean, are people going to go to jail for doing it? Are we going to find out who's doing it? And are we going to try to prevent it from happening even more, I think, is the big question. They found in New Jersey, Pennsylvania, Nevada, and California, 278,000 non-citizens registered to vote. Hundreds of thousands of dead people still on the voter rolls. And he was using the Spencer Pratt election as an example of this, talking about this. Because how long did it take for that to happen? How long did that take for those votes to come in? Days. This is cut four. This is him talking about the hundreds of thousands of people who are non-citizens. Watch.
13: Finally, to reveal just how vulnerable our elections continue to be, we are releasing the results of a stunning investigation by the Department of Homeland Security. According to the DHS review, state voter rolls and public records, they identified approximately 278,000 non-citizens who are registered to vote in federal elections. Since Democrat states refuse to share their voter files, the real number is actually much higher than that.
11: A lot higher than that. 278,000 registered voters who are non-citizens. I would imagine it's probably double, triple that, if we're being honest about it. I would think. Easily, double, triple. So, I mean, he was talking about how China was attempting to manufacture fake ballots. The newly classified documents, he was saying that it was one of the largest compromises. But you can't talk about election fraud unless you're also talking about the psyops that are happening on social media with TikTok, for instance, and all the different campaigns. This is just but one way. And the reason I bring that up is because I don't want people to think, oh, well, if we do something about this, we're going to solve all of the interference. It's so much more than this. It is so incredibly much more than this. So, remember, though, this is cut five. Democrats were warning about hacked voting machines, which they apparently now don't believe exist. Listen to this. This is cut five.
14: Virginia just stopped using touchscreen computer voting because it's so vulnerable.
11: Right.
14: We need to look at all the voting machines. Every Secretary of State needs to be, you know, assisted in making sure that they are not being hacked and attacked.
15: I continue to think that our voting machines are too vulnerable.
16: Our researchers have repeatedly demonstrated that ballot recording machines and other voting systems are susceptible to tampering.
17: Even hackers with limited prior knowledge, tools, and resources are able to breach voting machines in a matter of minutes.
18: In 2018, electronic voting machines in Georgia and Texas deleted votes for certain candidates or switched votes from one candidate to another.
19: The biggest seller of voting machines is doing something that violates Cybersecurity 101, directing that you install remote access software, which would make a machine like that, you know, a magnet for fraudsters and hackers.
20: These voting machines can be hacked quite easily.
21: You could easily hack into them. It makes it seem like all these states are doing different things, but in fact, three companies are controlling this.
22: It is the individual voting machines that pose some of the greatest risk.
23: There are a lot of states that are dealing with antiquated machines, right, which are vulnerable to being hacked.
24: The workers were able to easily hack into an electronic voting machine. It was possible to switch votes.
11: But now they think that it's not a big deal.
25: We've got 20 minutes of that, by the way.
11: Oh, there's a lot. Yeah, and that's just one montage. You know how many of those exist?
25: Yeah.
11: There's like a bunch of. There's a handful of these montages that exist that are on YouTube. Some of them go all the way back to. I mean, it depends on what decade you're in. There's literally some from the 90s. There was a clip that I saw of the 80s, or no, not 80s. It was actually something with Joe Biden, but he was in it for a second, where they were talking about the collection of paper ballots and how easy it could be for. I mean, they've been doing this, you know, but when they're the ones in power, then they think that there's cheating if they don't win an election. If they're running, and then when they're in power, they try to manipulate the system. So, it's just so goofy. But you know that this is where they've always felt. Now they don't believe it. If Trump says it, they don't believe it. So, interesting. But the debate with this, and I don't know why the left is ignoring it. And I know a lot of this comes back to the 2020 election, and I'm not going to litigate that. I just think we have a very decentralized system. The question for me isn't whether fraud exists. It's whether fraud exists at the level to completely change the outcome of an entire national election. And I think that, you know, I don't give a rat's ass about the right or left in this. I just care about the truth of it. And I'm not going to sit here and like join the circle jerk about his, you know, conspiracy hyperbole without any kind of evidence. I have to have evidence. I mean, that's why we're conservatives, because we don't base our stuff off feeling like the left does. Now, that's not to say that there wasn't fraud. I'm just going and saying that was it enough to destabilize an entire election? I don't know. The thing that ticks me off, though, and they use this as a way to try to argue against, to try to make an election or to make an argument out of the 2020 election. And then they try to tie that to J6 and say, well, when all of that was happening, that was them trying to undermine an election. That is the stupidest thing. And I can't go without even addressing it because I saw that like all day yesterday on social media. That's so stupid. The whole point about the objections to validating the ballots that were coming in from other states was, again, that was during COVID. You had a number of different states that completely changed the way that they held their votes and the way that they held voting and the way in which they tabulated votes and the way in which they certified votes. And that was even in conflict with their own state constitutions. There were a handful of states that did this. And sure, states can run their elections however they want to. But if you live in Illinois and you're wanting people in Florida to accept the results of the election that you ran for a president that's going to be president over both Illinois and Florida, then by God, you better do what you say that you do and uphold the integrity of the vote that you promised all of the other states that you would uphold. That's the thing. You're supposed to uphold the integrity of the vote. And when they got rid of things like signature matching or signatures on mail-in ballots and accepting ballots even after the election, people have every right to object to it. And before they were going to certify these ballots, they wanted to make sure that some kind of protocol was followed. And I feel like the ignoring of that is part of the cover-up. That is part of the fraud, to ignore the fact that people were objecting to the certification of ballots whose integrity they could not verify, that to deny that that's what it was about. You are part of the fraud. We have a lot more to get into as we move. 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
11: On the Today Show, of all things, I watched this video a million times and I didn't see anybody in the background. That doesn't mean that there wasn't. I guess it just wasn't on the video. So apparently, the Today Show, somebody stormed their offices yesterday. Lunged at Craig Melvin. I have no idea who that is. I don't watch that stuff. Is he? I guess he's one of the hosts on the morning in the Today Show. I don't know. Called him a slur and is now facing a hate crime charge. Why is it a hate crime charge? Why isn't it just you're trespassing and you're a D-bag? Why does it have to be hate crime? All crimes are hate. The person approached the Melvin guy and alerted security. He was taken into custody by law enforcement without further incident. No altercation. Nobody was injured. How does that even happen, though? How does that guy, because when you go into that building, and I've been in that building before, you go through 2 different layers of security. You go through in the very beginning before you even, depending if you're taking the elevator or escalator or whatever, you have to show your ID, you have to check in. Someone has to clear you from whatever department, particularly that you're going into. So how did this guy get in there? He had already had security clearance or someone let him in. That is the only way that this guy got there. The only way. I don't know why Al Roker's at the bottom, because isn't he dead? I don't know. Maybe. I don't know. I think he might be. But so that's kind of crazy. So, and he lunged at Craig Mel. Oh, no, Al Roker's alive. Sorry, Juan, you're right. Al Roker's alive. I don't watch these shows. I don't know. I don't know anything about the Today Show.
6: Willard Scott, you might be thinking of, right?
11: Oh, was he the strawberry jam guy?
6: Yeah.
11: Like, happy birthday Smuckers. With some, yes, with Smuckers. Smuckers. That's right. All of the morning show people are the same to me. They're all the same. You know, Willard, Roker, I don't know. They're all the same. They're all weather people, too, aren't they?
6: I think so.
11: Is he? I don't know. Kalshi opens a betting market for pharmaceutical trials and FDA decisions. Kane, is there a way we can get in on this?
6: Lord, I mean, you can literally bet anything now. I mean, anything.
11: I'm not a gambling person, but I feel like I'm leaving meat on the bone, as they say.
6: Right?
11: Right? Puerto Rico announces emergency water rationing. They have a drought. One, they have a drought. It's a tropical island. Wow, Juan is our very pure conservative dude. Juan is Puerto Rican.
7: Every 2-3 years it happens, so they do that. It's super normal.
11: Really? Okay, because they're acting like it's a big old global warming catastrophe, though. But they said it's water rationing, emergency water rationing, as the drought worsens. Coming out of San Juan, they said that the chronic water shortages have forced the governor to declare a state of emergency. Thousands of people are facing 48-hour rationing periods, and that's going to affect several communities as well. They blame the lack of rain, severe water shortages, etc. We'll watch. Stick with us because we have more in store. What's worse than summer heat? Trying to sleep on a mattress that turns into a sauna every single night. 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
9: SRN News, I'm Mary Rose. The U.S. military is reporting the first U.S. troop deaths from direct Iranian fire since the war's early days. Two were killed and one is missing after an attack on a base in Jordan on Friday. Iran's supreme leader warns of unforgettable lessons if the U.S. continues its attacks. And Tehran says it has suspended its commitments to the interim deal signed with the U.S. The intensifying exchange of fire in recent days has hit infrastructure and affected civilians. The conflict over the Strait of Hormuz is again impacting global oil prices. Hazardous wildfire smoke is impacting over a dozen states. Air quality alerts span from the upper Midwest and Great Lakes to New England and south through the Northeast and Mid-Atlantic. This is SRN News.
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1: Welcome back to the program. Dana Lash with you. We've been talking about the president's remarks yesterday, primetime. I'm not going to lie. Part of me wanted him to be like, okay, yeah, we're going to talk about the election stuff, but also here's an alien. And then like a dude, little dude would come out. I hope that whenever anything like that is revealed, I need Trump to be in the White House when it happens, because you know the unveiling would be so spectacular because it's a show, right? So it would be spectacular. I mean, they would probably have like a stage, and you know, I'm just saying, right? Can you imagine, Kane?
2: No, man.
1: I don't want there to be a regular bureaucrat in the White House for the unveiling of any aliens. I want it to be POTUS. Like that, just be, or like he's at the Resolute desk and the cameras, it's a tight shot. And he's like, you know, it's President Donald J. Trump, and he's talking. And then all of a sudden, the camera zooms out and there's literally a Martian standing right next to him, like a little green dude or gray. Were they green, gray? I don't know. Blue? I don't know.
2: The grays.
1: That's right. It sounds like a slur. You know, that would be the first thing that would happen. Don't slur me. They would immediately like play into the whole DEI. That's my only hesitation about welcoming like space aliens.
3: Do you think aliens are leftist?
1: I don't know. It's Murphy's Law, man. They're intergalactic beings, so I don't know. I mean, I just don't know if I would trust any alien life form that unlocked its doors coming past Earth, much less land here and try to engage with us. We are literally a galactic disease. I shouldn't say this, but I made the remark one time. I was frustrated one time, and I said something to my husband like, well, I'm grateful that Jesus saves, because I wouldn't save any of these people. He looked at me, he's like, okay, you shouldn't say that. And I'm like, I know, but still, you see what I mean? People are so horrible. Case in point. You like that segue?
2: Yeah.
1: I just want to revel in it for a minute. So Kane asks me, so on a scale of, what did you say, like on a scale of 1 to 10, how petty are you? And I'm like, Richard Petty. but that wasn't your point.
3: No, it was about how petty the left is.
1: Yes. So this story. So Florida has a newly named airport, right? It's the President Johnald. We could do that. Palm Beach International Airport. There was a bill the Florida legislature approved to rename it to the President Donald J. Trump Airport, right? And now I didn't, of all the things, maybe I'm being naive here. Because the left has a problem with everything. So why would I be surprised that the same people who have a problem with literally what is on the box of butter, that why did I think that there wouldn't be any objections over this? So there is, what is Live and Let's Fly? That's I guess, a memo, right?
2: Yeah.
1: I guess it's an airline industry. So it's a United Airlines and another airline, they're doing it's a reciprocal program, I guess, for their travelers. So that little program had a memo that they sent out. And apparently some passengers want to change their flights because they don't want to fly into President Donald J. Trump International Airport. Kane, is it because of the name?
2: Yeah.
1: Or maybe is there something wrong with the airport?
3: It's because of the name. That's all it is.
1: So it's just the name.
3: Yeah. They don't want to land at the airport they've always landed at because of the name.
1: So this internal memo, apparently it's allowing people who don't want to land at the President Donald J. Trump International Airport to change their flights for free. If they can go to Fort Lauderdale or Miami if they don't want to come into the Palm Beach Trump Airport. The guidance even included a suggested response for agents. Quote, I understand that you'd rather not fly to this airport anymore.
2: Why? This crap.
1: United Airlines told Fox Business that their memo was poorly worded and not accurate. What? So, how much money do you think that they're losing on that?
3: it's their fault. They're accommodating these idiots. If the company is deciding to accommodate these idiots, the whatever losses they're incurring is their own fault.
1: Well, and I'm looking at this piece here. And, yeah, they can switch to Fort Lauderdale. They can switch to Miami. I mean, it just seems like that's kind of a drive if you're going without having to pay extra. Wait, would you have to pay extra? If you wait, Kane, say that you were like, I don't want to fly into Fort Lauderdale. I'd rather go to Miami. Would you have to pay extra?
3: Yes.
1: But if you don't want to fly into the President Donald J. Trump airport, you don't have to pay extra.
3: It's only free if the airline themselves made a mistake. And then, you know what I mean? That's when it's free. But they're not. That's not how it's happening here. The airline is accommodating these people because of their feels.
1: How much is it usually? What's the fee to change? I don't change airports because I'm very picky.
3: I think it depends on the type of ticket you buy in the very beginning. Like how much, you know, because you do have the option to have a non-refundable type ticket as well.
1: So they said if the customer doesn't want to fly to the airport, use your... This is the memo. Dear heavens, I'm sorry. This is so stupid. It's making me angry. If a customer does not want to fly to the airport, use your empowerment to offer acceptable alternatives, such as Fort Lauderdale Airport, Miami International Airport. And if they don't want to land, they give them like suggested responses. For instance, one of the guidance offers this as something gate agents, I guess, or agents can say to the passengers, quote, I understand that you'd rather not fly to this airport anymore. We can look at nearby airports like Fort Lauderdale or Miami instead. Is that an acceptable alternative? It sounds like they're talking to toddlers. That's so insane. This is so stupid. Who cares? Fort Lauderdale is 45 miles south of West Palm Beach. Miami is over 70 miles away. So that's still a haul. If I were United, I would just say, you know what? Get TF over it, you walking mental abortion. Or don't fly. In fact, I would say, no, you know what? I'm taking your ticket. You're too retarded to fly. We don't want this nonsense in the air. We do not want this nonsense up in a pressurized tube 30,000 feet in the air because someone may go crazy at you because you're that stupid and petty. Who is that? By the way, these are only rich people that this affects. These are rich progressives that are doing this. There is no person who is counting their pennies who's like, well, I just don't want to fly into this airport. I don't like the name of it. If you're flying to West Palm Beach, you're not poor. Sorry, you ain't. You ain't poor. These are just rich progressives that are bitching about it. That's all this is. Get over it. There's so many things. What is it? What's going to change them objecting to this airport? What are they fixing? Look, I solved world hunger because I switched my flight instead of going to President Donald J. Trump International Airport. So many words. I switched my flight to Miami International. Look, I stopped all world hunger. I ended racism. I stopped the conflict in Iran just by switching to this different airport. What are you accomplishing? You know, I don't want these people to not be able to do that, but I wish there was a follow through. Like, is there a way? This is, again, why you would never should vote for me. If I ever run for office, just know that it's an alien who's wearing me as a suit because I hate people too much to want to like represent them. I'm sorry. I do. Actually, I'm not at all sorry. I don't want the grief. I could never, and I would never want to represent anyone who would vote for me. But if I was in elected office, I would be like, okay, well, all of these people, we're going to round you up for forced sterilization. You're too stupid to procreate, and you're never allowed to fly again. You think China's bad? Oh, dear children, no. Under a Dana regime, oh, it would be ridiculous. I'm just being honest, Kane. Yeah. I'm just telling you what I would do. That's it. See? So be thankful. I bet I don't want that done to me, though. So, you know. But the airport said they have to change the name by state law, and it does not affect its ownership, governance, or operations. So, I mean, what do they think is going to happen? You think, oh, well, if you fly into Donald J. Trump Airport, your taxes are going to lower? Oh, no. I mean, what do you think? You think the border is going to close more? Like, what are you upset about? Good heavens. People are just so dumb. It's just one of the dumbest stories I've ever seen. And it's real. But the thing is, for there to be a story about this, That means a lot of people were complaining. For United to literally have to craft a memo, that means enough people were complaining.
3: Was it United that crafted the memo, or is it that Live and Let Fly?
1: Well, United's part of that little program.
3: Right.
1: And the other airline that I can't pronounce. That one. Right. Yeah, that one. Those two airlines together, that's like their frequent flyer, whatever, travel program. So, yes, it's partly United.
3: Part virtue signaling, and maybe a few people complained, and they found an opportunity to virtue signal here. I think that could have been it. But I just don't want to think that humanity is a stupid, or a good portion of it is the stupid.
1: You really?
3: I don't want to think that. I mean, I keep getting the evidence thrown in my face to the opposite, but...
1: Oh, no, I need to see evidence to the contrary at this point. I need to see evidence to the contrary. So, I mean, well, maybe, you know, that's more, those are more flights for you. If you're in Florida and you want to go out to Palm Beach, those are more, look, you got more flight opportunities because you have these people that are self-canceling. So I can't really push against
3: empty
1: that.
3: Empty middle seat.
1: Yeah, right? Oh, man. Empty, that's right. All right, we have more on the way. Some of the stuff we're going to get into. So I saw that movie. It's because it's available for streaming, Backrooms. Have you seen the Backrooms? Just everyone out there, because I can hear some people going, but I don't like horror movies. It's not really a horror movie. There's no really blood and guts. There's nothing like that in there. It's very mental. It's very good, though. It was done by literally a 20-year-old, Kane Parsons, who was Kane Pixels on YouTube. And his dad was in FX in Hollywood. So he grew up out in California. And then he decided he was obsessed with making videos. And he did this like 12 video series on YouTube called The Backrooms. And it's exploration of liminal spaces. And it's a really cool idea because it presents the environment as though it's its own character, which is very much, it's almost like influenced by Kubrick without Kubrick, if that's possible. So you know how The Shining, the hotel in The Shining, is its own character. And I love films like that where the structure is that present and is that heavy and active in the whole story. And so this explores the way that he put it, which I thought was incredibly smart. It weaponizes nostalgia. Brilliant. That's an even better pitch than Al Ruddy's. I'm going to create an ice blue movie about, you know, the people you love or something like that. His famous one-line pitch. So I saw Backrooms and it was great. So if you, I would watch it if you like horror films particularly. But apparently The Odyssey, so are they sending takedown notices to people memeing about The Odyssey? Because that's apparently what's being discussed on social media. We're going to dive into that here coming up. We also have Days of These United States on the way. 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
6: Most Americans think of Abraham Lincoln and they think of the Civil War or the Emancipation. But in 1862, he signed another hugely significant piece of legislation, the Homestead Act. It offered eligible Americans up to 160 acres of land, not as a prize for the powerful, but as an opportunity for ordinary families willing to live on it, work it, and build something lasting. Why did it matter? Because Lincoln understood that freedom was not merely the absence of tyranny. Rather, freedom required responsibility, labor, stewardship, and moral courage. A free people must be given room to build, but they also must be willing to cultivate what they have been given. That still matters today. Liberty without responsibility decays. Opportunity without character collapses. Lincoln's lesson is clear. A nation stays free when its people remain willing to work, build, and steward freedom under God.
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11: And then with the trans community, what? Like, we're being dehumanized.
1: What?
11: They say that we want to hurt people. I don't want to hurt anybody. I just want to use the bathroom. And if they want me to use the men's room, I will, but I don't want to be assaulted.
1: I don't think anyone could assault him. I just want to use the bathroom. I don't want to be assaulted. Just shut up. No one's going to assault you, but you're not going to make women feel uncomfortable. Dear heavens, what in the world? So this has to do, this dude, I mean, clearly, oh my gosh, I'm just trying to get over the, that's not at all what I thought that video was going to look like, Kane.
3: Yeah, well, Cut 19 is gives you a little window into who this candidate is, if you want to.
1: Yeah, go ahead, do it. Because this is, by the way, this is a Maine Democrat, Ashley Webb. These are the people they're trying to get to replace Plattner. Watch. Wow.
12: Ashley Webb, what qualifications do you have to serve in the U.S. Senate?
13: Oh, I ran for office several times. Didn't win, but I did run. And then I'm a songwriter, and then I write my own books. And then I suppose my transparency, I wouldn't lie to the people, and I wouldn't deceive the people like we're being deceived right now. Like,
1: I feel like I'm watching the third Step Brothers character who was cut out of the film.
3: I feel like I'm being deceived right now. Him trying to tell me he's a woman.
1: I kind of never want him to go away now. I want to make him the mascot for the Democrat Party. So why are you qualified to be senator? Well, it's because I write my own books. It's like talking to Chester from Syphil and Ollie. It's literally Chester from Syphil and Ollie. That's who we're looking at. Like trans Chester from Syphil and Ollie. All right. My own books. And all right. Oh, yeah. I write songs, too. Like you forget mid-sentence where you are.
3: I won an award in a Chinese checker tournament.
1: Oh, my gosh. Oh, my gosh. Democrats keep getting crazier. So, wait. So, this was... I'm just trying to get over the optics of it also. Give me a moment, because that's not at all what I thought. I didn't watch that debate. I didn't watch any of that debate. So, and I've just seen Ashley Webb's name, but he's the dude who wants to replace Plattner.
2: One of them.
1: One of the dude. He is, okay, wait, let me look at this. Describes himself as a trans intersex. What is that? What is that? I don't even know what this means. Real stuff.
3: He doesn't know either, just for the record.
1: Oh my gosh, it's Friday. A trans intersex activist. And when he was like, I ran for office several times. I didn't win, but I did run. Oh. And then he goes, his answer on ICE. I love this paragraph from the New York Post. They're so petty. Like, what's going on with ICE? Pretend... like these victims did something wrong. Like it's like unacceptable, said Webb, who is wearing a black and pink flower dress with white and pink sneakers. So you have this guy who's

0: You can always take another vacation, but this one is different. This November, the Gulf of America Cruise brings together beautiful Caribbean destinations, trusted Salem Media voices, and people who still believe America is worth celebrating. You'll sail from Fort Lauderdale to the Bahamas, Jamaica, the Cayman Islands, and Mexico. 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Mike Gallagher, Scott Jennings, Larry O'Connor, Jennifer Horn. 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
1: News this hour from Town Hall, I'm Mary Rose. Heavy smoke has moved into more areas from the Great Lakes to the Mid-Atlantic.
2: Warnings of dangerous air quality conditions are expected to remain in effect through Saturday across a wide swath of the U.S. as heavy smoke from uncontrolled wildfires in Minnesota and Canada blankets even more of the Mid-Atlantic region, including Washington, D.C. In New York City, public health nurse Barbara Glickstein says people should take precautions.
3: I wish more people were wearing masks and little babies and children were inside.
2: The National Weather Service says smoky conditions won't be gone anytime soon as fires continue to burn largely unchecked. I'm Lisa Dwyer.
1: A member of President Trump's cabinet says he is ready to go after voter fraud.
4: Homeland Security Secretary Mark Wayne Mullen talked about election fraud.
5: If you are an illegal or you're voting illegally, we will hunt you down. We will find you.
4: In a White House briefing, Mullen also threatened fines, even prison time, for state election officials who refused to hand over sensitive voter data. Ed Donahue, Washington.
1: New polling and election forecasts are giving Republicans fresh optimism about holding on to the House in the upcoming midterms. Correspondent John Scott reports.
6: Democrats still lead the generic congressional ballot, but a new RMG research survey shows that advantage shrinking to just 2 points, 47-45%. Analysts say soft Republican voters appear to be returning to the GOP. Meanwhile, major election forecasters, including Crystal Ball, Cook Political Report, and Inside Elections, now show Republicans with a slight edge in the battle for House control. And in North Carolina's key Senate race, Republican Michael Whatley trails former Governor Roy Cooper by only 4 points in a Democratic-sponsored poll. John Scott reporting.
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0: 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And coming at you with the forecast, looks like today's going to be sunny and hot with a high near of 90, so stay cool, everyone.
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8: Do you know how when you go to church and you hear a good sermon and then the preacher wraps up the sermon and then the guy is supposed to give closing prayer, you give up there and give closing prayer. You don't give your own mini sermon. You go up there, you do what you're supposed to do, and you shut up. The problem is that you have a regime that's not interested in good faith negotiation. That has nothing to do with some rando influencer on X. Are you kidding me?
9: The Dana Show with Dana Lash.
8: Welcome back to the program. Dana Lash with you. We're at the top of the second hour. I cannot get over the Ashley Webb thing. It's still not happening. Oh, my gosh. And the chat is not helping. Whoa. Here's what they're saying. I'm dying right now. I am trying so hard to stay focused. If Meatloaf was trans, Timu Meatloaf. Oh, my gosh. And then apparently, I don't know. I think the intersex thing. I don't even believe him being intersex.
10: No.
8: I think he would just have been regular trans. I don't know. I don't believe anybody anymore when they say that they're anything. All I know is I feel like I'm watching The Third Party in Frog and Toad. I just
11: based on what I'm seeing, I know which direction nature was leaning.
8: It's Friday.
11: That's all I'm gonna say.
8: It's Friday. Half of you are already on vacation. We're just being whew. All right, so welcome back. Lorraine has a really good roundup of the president's remarks on voter fraud. It's up at Substack, chapter and verse. Go check it out. And I got to point out, this is something I was thinking about. So POTUS was, I mean, he was pretty hardcore in his remarks yesterday, you know, with the things that he was saying when he was going after China and he was going after the registered voters who were non-citizens. And yes, I do think that it absolutely was a way for him to really push the SAVE Act. But I've noticed something, and I was thinking about this because with the video that we were playing yesterday with Vance, with the vice president, POTUS has gone out there and has just gone after all of our geopolitical enemies that are trying so hard to divide America. And that's the whole, I mean, he went after them hard. He went after them hard. And he was, you know, throwing out receipts, talking about the, you know, hackable voting machines, really slamming China, slamming China. And I was thinking about this. I'm like, this is a very, there's a very clear difference in the administration this week. Because POTUS has gone so hard after China, after Russia, all of those geopolitical foes that have been pushing that red-green alliance, really. And Vance goes after Israel. He didn't say anything about this. They do not at all seem like a team right now. At all. They do not seem like they are on the same page. And that's a real problem. I think that's a real problem going into midterms. You have the Tucker Carlson wing of the Republican Party that hates Trump and wants to remake the GOP. This is cut 24. Listen to this. This is what he's, I mean, this is more proof for my point. Yeah, cut 24.
10: The Republican Party, the fact that you've left it, does that mean you've given up on J.D. Vance leading the Republican Party, being the next presidential candidate, and it being a different Republican Party to what you see now?
12: Well, I think if J.D. Vance were president, of course he would not be at a war with Iran. It's impossible for me to imagine J.D. Vance standing up and saying we need to have two wars to defeat a phantom nuclear program. It's like too insane. You know, I think he has too much self-respect to say something like that. I don't think he believes it. I think J.D. Vance would have led the Republican Party into closer alignment with its own voters.
8: What? Okay, for voters have overwhelmingly been supporting POTUS on this. I mean, I've looked at all of the surveys on this. They have overwhelmingly supported Trump on what he's been doing with Iran. Whether you look at, oh my goodness, Quinnipiac, whether you look at Gallup poll, where you have issues is economics, and it's a completely different survey set. Completely different survey set. And I don't know where he thinks he's going with this. Nothing that he says is supported by truth. So you have one of Vance's closest friends, the guy who got him into the White House as vice president, the guy whose son was his deputy press secretary, and you know that was a gratuity hire, who's saying, oh, well, we wouldn't have had this. You know, because if Vance were in office, remember, they subscribed to the Barack Obama foreign policy that Iran is just one economic package away from functioning like a normal regime. If only we would just give Iran more money. If only we would just try diplomacy. These are statements made by either clueless people or people who believe that politics began the day that they were born. The diplomatic dance with Iran literally predates my birth. In fact, it's gone on longer than most of you in my listening audience and viewing audience. That's how long. Decades, decades, decades, decades. So the assertion that, well, if only, that doesn't even make any sense. Because the issue hasn't been the United States. The issue hasn't been any policy with the United States. The issue has been the regime. There is this push amongst the Carlson faction of this coalition, and really they're leftists who make more money trying to ingratiate themselves with the right than they do being simply on the left. Because remember, the left doesn't tolerate if you get off message, right? And the right's coalition tolerates it because it's the only way that you have a coalition. So they have that freedom there. But they're leftists cosplaying, like Ashley Webb is cosplaying as a woman. They're cosplaying as Republicans. And they're really trying to undermine everything that the president is doing. If you really look at it, they're the ones who are floating this idea that Iran can be reasoned with and that Trump is a warmonger. They've really been floating that. And I feel like Vance just rides it. And he's not too aggressive in saying anything against it because he needs the optic of looking as though he's supportive of the president. He would tank himself. It's too early for him. At some point, he's going to have to turn on POTUS publicly. In order to ascend, that's going to have to happen. In order to make Vance happen, Trump has to be destroyed. And that's what all of this is laying the foundation for from the get-go. Vance's track to this point has been almost verse chapter, just like Barack Obama's. It immediately comes in and spends, you know, 18 months here, a year there, and then all right, now you're vice president because Tucker Carlson and Peter Thiel really pushed hard to make it happen. So this idea, and in Tucker, and this is probably why he never got hired at the CIA, he's playing his hands a little too early. It's too early to put all this stuff out here yet, but they're already doing it. And I think they're doing it because they did not anticipate Trump being as successful as he was out of the gate with Iran. I really feel like that expedited a lot of things. But Tucker keeps acting like he's the one who speaks for the majority of people on the right. He really does. And he asserts that, well, Vance is the one who speaks for the majority. No, Vance, actually, if that were true, he probably would have won his Senate race in Ohio by a larger margin than he did and without the millions of dollars that he needed in the form of a bailout for Mitch McConnell. And Trump had to be lobbied very, very hard. And I've heard this from people who were involved in it. Very hard to even consider him. So it's something that people had to literally call in a lot of chits, C-H-I-T-S, to make happen. So no, that's not really how that works if someone agrees with you or if they feel like you speak for them. But that being said, there is this disconnect, and it's very obvious in the administration. POTUS is really focusing on China, Russia. He's really focused on cutting China out and protecting America's interests because he understands that this is all about protecting American interests. That's what it's about. Healthy allies also protect America's interests. Making sure that China doesn't control choke points protects America's interests. But that's not anything that the VP has been addressing. It's just wild to me that you spend 2 hours in a podcast interview and you kind of gloss over, really, and skip over everything that POTUS is pushing on, and you only go after an alliance. It's just weird to me. And very energetically, enthusiastically do it. And spend a lot of time, really, without Rogan having to draw it out of him. It's just very odd. They are not at all on the same page. And it's becoming more evident. And I feel like one of the reasons Vance is doing all of this press is he's trying to separate himself from Trump. He's trying to keep his name in circulation because so much of it's focused on Trump and then Rubio and Bessent and all of this stuff as it relates with the negotiations, which Vance wasn't really part of until the last half of the last bit. And then that was his whole idea of, well, we have to push diplomacy and economic relief and all of that, which that's where it came in with the Saudi states or the Arabs, the Arab League and Saudi Arabia, UAE, etc. Well, they can give money to Iran. Remember, that's the idea that they're just one economic package away from being a, you know, fully like respectable regime. Doesn't make any sense. They've never have been. I mean, we've heard that excuse. I mean, dear heavens, that's what Barack Obama said. That's why they took over all those pallets of cash based on the same belief that Iran was just one economic package away from functioning like, you know, a normal regime. So they're not all on the same page. And it's becoming problematic because it's proving to be a distraction for Trump's agenda. And the thing that I see, because they're all doing damage control. They spent all yesterday doing damage control. And they spent all this morning doing damage control. And there are a lot of messages going back channel, criticizing people and trying to prevent them from speaking out more. So that's becoming a real issue. It's becoming a real problem. You can't detract from what POTUS is doing. I gave the example yesterday. It's like when the preacher and the pastor finishes his sermon and then he gives a great sermon, and that's what everybody's supposed to have in their minds as they leave and go back to their lives that week. And then you have the guy go that's leading the closing prayer come up and ramble on for 20 minutes longer and give his own mini sermon and step all over it. It's very similar. It should not be that way. But what it signals is that there is a lack of cohesion, and they're definitely not on the same page. So I don't know what the, and not only does it look like they're not on the same page, but it kind of looks like Vance is sort of on the periphery. Because I feel like if they were both on the same page, and also if they were communicating regularly, that, I don't know, I just feel like the messaging would be a lot tighter. Because Trump's been running a tighter ship on this stuff this term than he did his first time in office. So there's a lot of, a lot of red flags here. But this has been, all of this, they're trying to build a body, for the lack of a better way to put it, a presence for Vance, a CV for Vance, so to speak, outside of Trump. They're trying to make him relevant apart from being VP, apart from Trump's popularity on his own. So this is a PR controlled opposition effort. That's what this is. I've had people mad at me for talking about this. Not kidding. So we have more on the way as we roll into headlines. 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

0: And now, all of the news you would probably miss. It's time for Dana's Quick Five.
1: Astronomers have found an atmosphere on a nearby Earth-like planet. They didn't call it Earth Junior. They didn't call it Mick-like Earth. No, you know what they named it? It's so boring. It's LHS1140 lowercase b. I mean, you like, I can't think of anything more imaginative than space, and I don't know why you couldn't have named it something a little bit more fun, right? I mean, come on. But they said the atmosphere is very similar. Okay, that's great. Are aliens there? Because that's all we care about. Show us the aliens. We don't care about anything else. Short sales are rising as underwater homeowners are trying to dodge foreclosures. Oof. They are saying that usually it's rare, but it's been creeping up as these homeowners are trying to avoid foreclosure. A handful of mid-priced markets are seeing the highest concentration of these deals. And that's when short sales, when you got this, when you, a homeowner who needs to offload their property does it for less than what the balance that they have remaining on their mortgage. And so that's increasing. A lot of that's happening. That's not a good sign for the market. Let's see. Former smokers who vape face higher lung cancer and death risks. I read that vaping, you get a higher percent, like a higher chance of lung cancer with vaping than you did regular old cigarettes. That's another thing that I read.
2: Oh, no.
1: But this study says 4.5 million former smokers found that it was linked to those higher risks than any other cause. I just think it smells nasty. I don't like cigar smells good. That smells like almost like a candle. Cigarettes smell like nasty,
2: because
1: bro.
2: The tobacco and cigars, it's less processed than the ones in cigarettes.
1: Yeah. 2 minutes of puzzling a day, or like, I guess, doing puzzles. We could just say that in the headline instead of trying to make up a verb. Apparently boost your brain health. There's all this, crosswords, all that stuff slows cognitive decline. So here's where I come in and say video games help that too. Just gonna say, that's why you should hell dive. I'm just gonna say, joining Canada and other in the assisted death business, France now, their lower house of parliament has adopted final text of a landmark right to die law. So they're going to commit seppuku by killing themselves while they allow all of these illegal aliens in. There, France, yeah. Stick with us, we got a lot more in store. So Human just released the best Super Beats Heart Chew that they've ever made. 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
4: SRN News, I'm Mary Rose. The U.S. military is reporting the first U.S. troop deaths from direct Iranian fire since the war's early days. Two were killed and one is missing after an attack on a base in Jordan on Friday. Iran's supreme leader warns of unforgettable lessons if the U.S. continues its attacks. And Tehran says it has suspended its commitments to the interim deal signed with the U.S. The intensifying exchange of fire in recent days has hit infrastructure and affected civilians. The conflict over the Strait of Hormuz is again impacting global oil prices. Hazardous wildfire smoke is impacting over a dozen states. Air quality alerts span from the upper Midwest and Great Lakes to New England and south through the Northeast and Mid-Atlantic. This is SRN News.
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8: Most Americans think of Abraham Lincoln and they think of the Civil War or the Emancipation. But in 1862, he signed another hugely significant piece of legislation, the Homestead Act. It offered eligible Americans up to 160 acres of land, not as a prize for the powerful, but as an opportunity for ordinary families willing to live on it, work it, and build something lasting. Why did it matter? Because Lincoln understood that freedom was not merely the absence of tyranny. Rather, freedom required responsibility, labor, stewardship, and moral courage. A free people must be given room to build, but they also must be willing to cultivate what they have been given. That still matters today. Liberty without responsibility decays. Opportunity without character collapses. Lincoln's lesson is clear. A nation stays free when its people remain willing to work, build, and steward freedom under God.
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1: Can somebody explain to me what the hell Michelle Obama's purpose is at this point? Does she do a broadcast with her, or podcast, whatever, with her brother? Is that what this is from? Like, why do I keep getting all of these clips of her? Is it because she does this podcast? Is that what it is?
2: I don't know. It could be an intentional algorithm thing, too.
1: No. I'm just saying, because she constantly complains about everything.
2: Oh, yeah. That's never.
1: I feel like the whole, all of it is just her complaining about stuff. So, case in point, this is audio cut 21, where she is complaining now that the media fixated on her outfits as opposed to her powerful oratory. Listen.
12: This is when I understood, like, this is politics. Oh, they're coming after me because I'm useful. What? And they're trying to beat my husband, so they're trying to slow me down, right? And some of those first articles, they would always start, she was wearing a purple sheath and she had on this pair of shoes. It wouldn't matter what I said, Kiki. The article would start with what I had on.
1: Wow.
12: And I realized, oh, this is how they do women in politics. This is how we treat women in public life. We diminish them to just what they look like and not what I'm saying. Now, I'm giving impassionate speeches. I think people know now that I can give a speech.
1: Okay.
12: That wasn't just, that didn't just start happening. You know, I was always really good on the campaign trail. I was always a powerful orator.
1: Humility is a virtue. Define woman. What are you talking about? Define women. Define woman. What? What do you mean? I mean, you reduce women down to what? Down to makeup? Down to implants? Down to extensions? Men and women's bathrooms? Men and women's sports teams? Define woman. First off, they always talk about, do you know why the press talks about what women wear over what men do, what men wear? Because men dress boring. Unless you are Dolce & Gabbana, men dress boring. And that's not an insult. That's how it should be. A man does not know what brand he's wearing. A man just puts it on, right? That's it. Men don't sit here and obsess over things that aren't men's stuff. That's the nature of men. Now, women like clothes, and they like, for the most, I mean, I love black clothes. I mean, oh my goodness, it's the best. But they ask women that because women wear more and different things, and they are not relegated to just suits and things like that with men. I mean, I can't believe I have to explain it in such excruciatingly minute detail. But here we are. Instead of my powerful speech, as a lot of people, first off, she's not that powerful of a speaker. Sorry, but you're not. You're just not. You're just like every other politician's wife who goes up there and speaks. So stop acting like you're the Albert Einstein of giving speeches. This is so stupid. I feel like she's mad because her husband made history when he was in the White House, and I feel like she's trying to get some of that. You know what I mean? Like, she's trying to have that something for her. Like, what is my accomplishment that I got out of this period? Because it seems like it's not enough for her to have just simply been support for her husband. But remember, that's how women on the left, they don't look at things like that. They don't look at supportive roles as being valuable, which in and of itself is sexist. To disregard and discount the power in that, the ability to shape the trajectory of history by being in a supportive role, to ignore that because you're focused on the man, that is inherently sexist. That's what these third wave and fourth wave feminists, it's just they literally just dunk on themselves constantly with the hypocrisy and the inconsistency. I'm just so tired of it. Good night. But she always complains. So that was her giving a speech. She always complains. Always, always, always complains. So a couple of other things. Can I play this? This is Tim Burchett. This is Cut 13. I just have to play this because it's hysterical. He was asked about Chuck Schumer having a bathroom break on the Senate floor. Go ahead, listen to this.
13: Hey, I was wondering if you heard Chuck Schumer kind of passed gas. It sounded like he passed gas when he was up there.
14: Yeah, I wasn't sure if he, I think he'd just been to Taco Bell. I saw that. Yeah.
1: Man. Man. That was pretty good. I liked that one. That was pretty good. That was, yeah, he ended up, ugh, just so crazy. It's wild to think, too, you know, with him being up there on the Senate floor, so many people have been talking about this. I don't think enough people are talking about Marco Rubio's speech. when he was blasting left-wing violence. When he was at talking with all of these other, how many, like 60 other heads, when he was talking about the severity of left-wing violence, 60 different countries. And he was there, was it at the UN? It was State Department released the full video of it. And I mean, his remarks are like 20 minutes. It's worth listening to the whole speech that he gave. It was really good. And that's kind of the thing with all of this, what the attention economy. Rubio gave one of his best speeches. He gave a powerful speech on behalf of the administration. And Trump has been talking about this left-wing violence. And I think what Rubio said, his speech, and I think Trump talking about the voter fraud that the left encouraged, especially from these other foreign nations, I think that was a 1-2 punch that was very, very powerful. Rubio delivered this incredibly important speech talking about left-wing violent extremism and how other countries are seeing it. This, what he said, is a resurgence. The only thing I disagree with is he said it was a resurgence. I think it's always been here. But now you're seeing it in all of these other countries as well, because European countries have been adopting Western leftist tactics. And he was talking about how these are basically domestic terrorist threats, and he wants an international response. He said that he was talking about the summit because POTUS says this expansion of treating left-wing political violence as a priority terrorist threat, and that's what Rubio is promoting, and he's warning about this. He attacked criticism of it as partisan fiction. He said that there's this ideological prejudice which has left a blind spot in global counterterrorism, which is true. How many times have we heard that? It's true. Especially with Europe, because the EU and the ability to travel within all of these nations really expedited the interior migration of all these illegal immigrants that were coming from Northern Africa, etc. And he keeps saying left wing, left wing, left wing. Which is incredibly important. Washington Post was talking about the counterterrorism tools that could be unlocked to target far left violent activists, you know, the rioters, things like that. Because Trump was saying just last fall that they were going to expand this. And that's when he was discussing targeting Antifa, labeling them as a foreign terrorist organization. And he said at the event, quote, let's get it done, okay? Let's get it done, Marco, end quote. So Rubio's doing that. And I was just comparing, just thinking about this. Like, you had this really important speech, 60 countries there. Left-wing violence, left-wing, left-wing, left-wing violence. That's such a narrative to seize on. But yet, you had another member of the administration that went on an entertainment podcast and for 2 hours just went into conspiracy theories and then attacked an ally nation. That could have really been, that moment could have highlighted the effort that is being undertaken by this administration against left-wing terrorism. It could have hit any part of Rubio's speech. And instead, we got conspiracy theory, weird sound bites, and we got to witness daylight between the vice president and president. And I was thinking, that's why politics should not be entertainment. Because then they treat policy as something trite. It becomes something trite, and it becomes something that is dictated by whichever way the wind blows. One of the worst things that's happened is this weird, you know what I mean? Like, I think you can be entertaining in how you present information, but when you make policy entertainment, that becomes an issue. And I think it also detracts from the importance of some of the issue. I mean, I just feel like that speech and talking about left-wing terrorism is so incredibly important. Especially when the left has always accused the right of doing it, you know. I mean, we've literally restored access to one of the biggest oil reserves in the Americas. Looking at Venezuela. We moved to absolutely run China out of South America. We thwarted them with the Panama Canal. We have thwarted them with the Strait of Hormuz. And instead of really hammering these points, what we get is a bunch of conspiracy theories flirting with multipolarity, the theory that suggests that the United States is weak and needs to revert to just its hemisphere so that China and Russia can rise. That's Carlson's theory, Dukin's theory, Putin's theory. And we went on conspiracy theory rants about an allied nation in the Middle East. What the hell is happening? Who's running comms for the VP? This is a serious thing. And then that ends up getting more runway than left-wing terrorism and talking about all of the ways that we locked China out of all of these. And, you know, honestly, it's very, very important to spike the football on China. I'm not being petty. Do you know why? Because you need to remind people that you do have wins. One of the biggest psyops has been trying to doom scroll, as people doom scroll and see this, is they've been trying to convince people that nothing's being accomplished. Nothing's happening. Nothing's being done. That's part of the, that's one way to try to undermine the administration and brainwash you out of a vote. That nothing's being done. It's so incredibly important to spike the football on this stuff. What has happened in Latin America with boxing out China is huge, huge. Venezuela, huge. And instead, we're like, we got a week of conspiracy theories, stupid conspiracy theories, and going after an alliance. What in the world? It's undisciplined, it's unserious, and it sounds like comments of a YouTube section. I want America to be successful, but America can't be successful if there is a shadow operation seeking to undermine the administration that dresses itself in the robes of a coalition. We have more to come. We have Florida Man on the way as we move. 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

0: It's his life mission to make bad decisions. It's time for Florida Man.
1: All right. I don't even know where to start with this, so I got a few here. A woman stabbed her lover in Miami-Dade while on house arrest for stabbing another lover in Miami-Dade. Sounds, yeah. Oh, man, she's... That mugshot, she literally has the word faith tatted above her right eyebrow. Nice. There you go. Scarlett Willard. I figured as much. She is accused of stabbing a second lover in the abdomen within two dudes within 2 months in South Florida. So she's averaging one a month. She used a smoking device. Now, I thought vape, but what if it's like a crack thing? I don't know. Yeah. She used a smoking device to stab her lover in Broward County and a kitchen knife. So two different counties. A kitchen knife to stab another lover 2 months later in Miami-Dade. She has an ankle monitor for domestic related aggravated battery with a deadly weapon. And then she has been arrested for domestic violence 3 times. Wow. So they went to, they arrived at the mobile home. They found her sitting in a chair in the back of the property. The victim had a puncture wound to the abdomen. He said they were arguing over her being a cheater. She grabbed the knife and stabbed him. Wow. So both of the guys live, but now she just keeps racking them up. I'm saying, my gosh. So I told you yesterday about we're running out of time. The 77-year-old Florida woman, she got a randomly assigned license plate that read SQZA55. Squeeze a double snakes. And Pompano Beach, Nancy Stritto, she got it in the mail and she did not like it. She was not happy. She's like, I don't think a senior who is almost 77 will be driving around with a plate that has that to say. And she did not. So they actually will replace it for free, which is fine. But I just thought it was hysterical. She did not like it. She was stunned when she opened the envelope and saw that it. I mean, can you imagine her pulling up to the church parking lot? Because it looks like, if you saw it, you would think it was personalized on purpose, right? You would not think. And it's apparently, she didn't want to keep it because obviously 10 years. So she did get it changed. So that's good for her. So thankfully. Let's see, where else? Oh, I kind of feel this guy. 75-year-old man accused of pepper spraying a family after they wouldn't pet his dog. I don't know. I don't know that I would want anyone who doesn't want to pet a dog to pet my dog. I don't like you. If you don't like dogs, I'm immediately suspicious of you. Oh, absolutely. I'm immediately suspicious of you. And if my dog doesn't like you, Kane, you and Wick, you got some explaining to do. Wick cannot stand Kane. Hates him. Daisy's like, what? She doesn't care. So this guy, this is in Gainesville, Florida. Marshall Avener approached a family inside the pet supermarket and was like, do you want to pet my dog? He asked their kids. And apparently they didn't respond. And then he, you know what? He didn't just ask if he wanted to pet my dog. Because after he stated that when the kids didn't respond, Avener asked the kids if they wanted to pet him instead.
2: No.
1: Yeah. Oh. And then the dad got involved.
2: What? That wasn't in the headline of the damn story.
1: Yeah, the dad then got involved. And then Avener reengaged the family and tried to touch one of their kids. And the verbal altercation.

0: 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John came in after years of enduring low back pain and migraine.
1: And since then, it's just been over a year now, I've lost more than 40 pounds because I can walk again. I can stand again. I can do my job again.
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3: News this hour from Town Hall, I'm Mary Rose. In his nationwide address Thursday evening, President Trump again called on Congress to ensure ballot integrity by passing the Save America Act. On the Salem News program this week on Capitol Hill with Tony Perkins, House Speaker Mike Johnson said that's likely to happen as early as next week, tying the legislation to a major reconciliation bill.
4: Desperate times call for desperate measures. The reason we have to get Reconciliation 3.0 done, it is the vehicle for us to deliver the Save America Act to the president's desk. It is the only way to do it, because remember, there's no way to get 60 votes for Save America in the Senate. The Democrats just simply won't go along with that, and you've only got 53 Republicans. We're going to make it a reconciliation matter, tying it to the budget with a fiscal impact that will qualify it for that process so we can pass it with 51 votes in the Senate and finally take care of this problem.
3: Former Deputy National Security Advisor KT McFarland is weighing in on election integrity concerns.
5: Following President Trump's address on election integrity, former Deputy National Security Advisor KT McFarland says foreign adversaries are increasingly using technology and social media to influence Americans and shape public opinion.
6: One great strength of America is our elections, right? We choose our own leaders. But it's in some ways the greatest weakness, especially in an era of social media, because they can scramble with our brains, whether it's China using TikTok to feed a certain narrative. So they're it's like a disinformation campaign.
5: McFarland appeared on Salem News Channel with Larry O'Connor. Willie Nelson, The White House.
3: Health experts are warning people to be wary of all that wildfire smoke moving down from Canada. They say it attacks nearly every system in the human body. Officials in Texas have implemented major changes to improve flood warnings after last year's deadly floods in Hill Country. They passed laws for better early warning systems and infrastructure improvements. More on these stories at townhall.com.
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4: Do you know how when you go to church and you hear a good sermon and then the preacher wraps up the sermon and then you have the guy who's supposed to give closing prayer, you give up there and give closing prayer. 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The problem is that you have a regime that's not interested in good faith negotiation. 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
4: Welcome back to the program. Dana Lash with you, top of this third hour. Canada's smoking everybody out.
6: What?
4: Canada and their fires. So we were talking about some of the smoke that we've been seeing, wildfire smoke. Apparently the air quality is so bad. They were saying that, especially, I guess, the more northeastern you are, to just kind of stay inside. That's Wow. It looks bad. I'm looking at all these hazy pictures. Now, where did this come from? I mean, it's wildfires, but how did it get this bad? Huh. Maybe it's because Canada's really bad at what? Wildlife management or land management?
6: Forestry.
4: Land and forestry? Clearly. I mean, acres are burning. And it, even where Steve is in D.C., I mean, it's smoky all the way down to D.C. That's insane. So it's really like hazardous from everything that I'm reading about it. Like all the pollution now in the air has made it hazardous for people to breathe. Apparently, Ontario has a forestry policy that allowed. Now, because I looked into this and I was reading some forestry stuff, Ontario's forestry policy has allowed the continued aerial spraying of glyphosate across parts of the boreal forest to suppress deciduous species like aspen and birch in favor of conifer regeneration. You know who would really struggle with all those words? Mockabur.
6: That's just an anecdote.
4: It's
7: just an anecdote.
4: Yeah, it's just an anecdote. Now, they said Northern Ontario, they have another devastating wildfire season. You have over 100 active fires. You have ongoing evacuations, homes lost, smoke going far beyond Canada's borders, air quality alerts like crazy, hazy skies affecting every, I mean, it's in the United States now. And the forest management, their practices, they really need to be raked across the coals for this. They said that fire ecologists have noted mixed forests containing more deciduous species can be more resilient to wildfire because trees like aspen and birch are generally less flammable and they can help slow fire spread. But they said that conifer So, like, how are they managing? I mean, are they managing for timber? Are they managing for, I mean, what? What? Quebec, they said, banned glyphosate in 2001. Apparently, Ontario hasn't. So, wow. I mean, it's bad. They said that the toxicity of this, I mean, some of it, I mean, it's just bad. They've been closing six. They've been closing all kinds of stuff. Like people that are in Michigan, I know folks that are vacationing like up in Michigan, and they were saying that they've literally just been told to stay inside. So it's a vacation where they've been mostly staying inside. And that the air quality is historically bad. And they said that spending a full day, health experts were, I think they were just generalizing, but they were saying that spending a full day outdoors is like roughly smoking 10 cigarettes. The economic toll, Six Flags in Illinois, Kane, Six Flags Great America in Illinois closed Friday.
7: Really?
4: Closed today because of the hazardous air conditions. Yeah.
8: Wow.
4: Yep. Let's see, Cedar Point in Ohio closed early, their amusement park, because of, quote, poor air quality caused by Canadian wildfires. It's in Pennsylvania. I mean, it is everywhere, everywhere. They have over 700, apparently, over 700 active wildfires, 8.2 million acres destroyed. That doesn't seem like, that seems like it's on purpose. That seems like it's on purpose. And then you have the World Cup final Sunday, and they're saying that the smoke could be one of the biggest stories because it's apparently, so what, they're playing in Jersey, right? So the air quality in Jersey is going to be red. How is that going to work? What are they going to do with that? You're seriously telling me that they're going to risk having those players running around in red quality air? Juan, do you think they'll cancel it or postpone it?
7: Yeah.
4: Ooh. He says, yeah. Wow. Yeah, they could move it
8: play,
4: to somewhere else.
8: Play somewhere else.
4: I mean, they're going to have to go pretty far down south because it's red all the way. Oh, man. I mean, all the way down to Baltimore. It is red. That's wild. And then they get into some of the actual forest management people are talking about, like, oh, this is degradation. This is 10% additional degradation. AQ. I don't even know what that means. But they're saying that masks won't help. Wow. Now, apparently, I guess they're having storms rolling through. So I don't know if some of that wind and all of that is going to help move it out. But so you had Ohio Senator Moreno is going to introduce a bill to sanction Canada over wildfire smoke now. He's accusing them of years of inadequate forest management justified in the name of climate change. He said that they're going to sanction them over this because it's now the economic and actual physical cost is measurable. I mean, it's all the way down to the Carolinas. That's so bad. Yeah, so Bernie Moreno says he's introducing a bill next week to sanction Canada and the responsible Canadian government officials for the atrocity. Holy wow. And that, toxic as all get out. So Steve has been seeing it in D.C., and there have been pictures of D.C., like aerial of the reflecting pool and the Lincoln Memorial and all of that, where it's super hazy. I mean, it looks bad. That's bad. That looks like somebody's burning something on their grill. That's what it looks like. That's what happens when you don't have proper land management. So it's like California, but times 11. That is insane. And it's super bad. I mean, you're having toxins released into the air, and this is like going through your system and you're breathing it. That's horrible. So, you know, man, this is bad. They had the National Weather Service. They posted yesterday, smell smoke this morning. Yeah. And then it shows, it seems like it's like really, it's pushing down into the Carolinas, but it's really, I feel bad for Michigan, Ohio, in Northern Indiana, Pennsylvania. I mean, it's just Delaware. It's just covering the whole Northeast, like even parts of the Midwest, Northern Midwest. But that's a lot. So, yeah, we should sanction them. We should, and they should manage their damn forest better. Good heavens. I read an article where it said the past 17 years, Canada's had a greater share of burn than the United States. Like, that's like more fires in the United States. More, and it all comes down to land management. I'm just watching all of these videos of it just burning, and just people can see it from, like, there's footage from planes where they can see giant billowing, like, smoke billowing in. Good heavens. Maybe they should do more. And then you had Mark Carney. So Mark Carney was asked about these wildfires. And he was asked, well, how are you going to, you know, he was trying to find a way to deflect, because he was asked, well, how are you going to deal with all of, how are you going to mitigate this, et cetera? And he was trying to say, well, you know, we only have 60, I'm looking at the transcript here. We only have 60 water bomber airplanes to fight more than 860 wildfires in 6 out of 10 provinces. And he was talking about how heavily they had invested in green energy. And if we can play that, let's play some of that audio I just dropped. But, and he was basically blaming the United States for this when he was asked, well, what can Canada do more to avoid this, having all of this go into Northern America? Listen to this.
8: What do you say to elected officials in the U.S. who are asking Canada to do more to avoid that the north of the U.S. every year sees the smoke from the wildfires? We need a contribution from the Americans in the fight against climate change. And I'll give you one example. Now we're putting the emphasis on investments in clean energy. In the U.S., there are now prohibitions. They're against clean energy. For example, wind energy. That's one example. Second, Canada is maintaining its efforts globally, and the U.S. are reducing their efforts globally. So, yes, climate change is everyone's responsibility. Truly everybody, including...
4: So here's from the global carbon budget of 2024. Which countries have contributed the most to historical CO2? It talks about the companies that are the countries that have emitted the most. And they miss out on... how do you not even list China? How do you not list India? Are you kidding me? It's all such a psyop. So they're saying, so the country that can't control fire is lecturing everyone else on global climate. Okay. You know, they gave $100 million to Gaza. They could maybe, I don't know, have spent some money on this. That seems like that's something that they could have done. So they're blaming the United States, which has done more to reduce any kind of greenhouse gases, et cetera, than any other nation on earth. And we're being lectured because you guys can't conduct proper land management. That's not our responsibility, schmuck. That's so just another thing. Manage your damn forests. Manage your forests. It's not our responsibility to do that for you. Good heavens. Why do they stop prevention efforts? I mean, that's a big question. Why do they stop it? It's insane. But they expect the United States to, when they mean they need the United States to help, they mean they also need the United States to, they want money. For what? They want money. Now, a few other things to touch on. China's foreign ministry responded to POTUS's claims of election interference, and they said, quote, "The U.S. allegations have no factual ground and are aimed at vilifying China. We have no interest in interfering in U.S. elections and have never done so." No one believes you. No one at all believes you. I mean, remember the California mayor that resigned, Eileen Wang, because she was a CCP spy? Remember her? Remember all the she's just one of several. Holy wow. So they're, of course they're going to deny this. We have more on the way. 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

0: and now, all of the news you would probably miss. It's time for Dana's Quick Five.
1: An empty middle seat is the latest perk that United Airlines is going to offer on some flights. The biggest perk they could offer is not being United Airlines. I will not fly United. Now they're trying to attract flyers with an empty middle seat. They're going to roll. It's a new roll of Economy Plus. And the there's going to be a shared table. Oh, really? Maybe just don't suck out loud as an airline. I don't know. I'm just saying. A suspect is accused of bringing a kitten to rob a Maryland bank. Why? 3.5-month-old tuxedo kitten named Magnolia, and they try to rob a PNC. Yes, the animal has been taken into better custody. There you go. Right. They took her from her adoption habitat to do it. This is so weird. A 1,700-pound great white shark called Contender, the biggest ever recorded in the Atlantic, it's coming to the summer hotspot. Oh, man. This thing is huge. 1,700 pounds, 14 foot. It's a male shark called Contender. It was spotted near the Outer Banks of North Carolina. Now is going north, y'all. It's heading north. It's going for them colder waters. It's on its way to Massachusetts, according to OSearch Shark Tracker. Ooh, that's something I can have fun with. Ooh, I'm going to save that link. It's a GPS tracking device. It's attached to its fin. It pinged Friday. It disappeared into the ocean depths for several months since it was sighted in April in the Outer Banks. And then it got a partial ping Friday. That was sort of headed north, but it wasn't an exact location, but it was north of the Outer Banks. So they know where it's going. It's heading for Cape Cod, the Atlantic, early fall foraging. That's usually where the white sharks in the northern Atlantic typically migrate, and they spend the summer up there. So, I'm just saying, Jaws is real. It is. Oh, man, look, I am totally. Oh, I got the whole. I am saving this link forever. The latest ping is crazy. It is all. It's all. It's like it's between the Carolinas and New York now. And it's probably already there. This is fascinating. And it gives you all the. I can't believe I didn't know about this. I'm going to save this. This is fascinating to see. Now I don't want to do the show and I just want to look at the shark tracker. Totally shocked. Let's see. A naked man was arrested. He tried to abduct a 7-year-old girl at a Portland park. How is this guy not 6 feet under? Yes. I mean, that's how people get shot. Oh, and he's nasty. Oh, he's grody and nasty, and he's hairy in his long hair and back moles. Ugh. So, 7-year-old girl Saturday at a park. He was stopped by a bystander. It was 7 p.m. The police gotten reports of this a naked guy running through the park for 10 minutes before he tried to pull this girl away from her mom. Another caller said the man tried to punch other people in the head. The suspect grabbed the girl, started pulling her away. Her mother held onto her arm. She was lifted off the ground during the fight. Her father, mother, and other bystanders punched and slapped him, trying to free the kid. Somebody else used pepper spray. This is why lead works. Just saying. They arrested the 31-year-old suspect. The guy who did it. They booked him on charges of first and second degree attempted kidnapping, first degree custodial interference, third degree assault, and harassment. The girl was treated for scratches, and she was also evaluated by paramedics. They said she was unharmed, thankfully. Doesn't it seem like these things are getting more and more of these stories, and these people are getting more and more brazen? 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
3: SRN News. I'm Mary Rose. The U.S. military is reporting the first U.S. troop deaths from direct Iranian fire since the war's early days. Two were killed and one is missing after an attack on a base in Jordan on Friday. Iran's supreme leader warns of unforgettable lessons if the U.S. continues its attacks. And Tehran says it has suspended its commitments to the interim deal signed with the U.S. The intensifying exchange of fire in recent days has hit infrastructure and affected civilians. Hazardous wildfire smoke is impacting over a dozen states. Air quality alerts span from the upper Midwest and Great Lakes to New England and south through the Northeast and Mid-Atlantic. Over 900 wildfires are burning across Canada, sending smoke into the Northeast and Mid-Atlantic. This is...
4: I hurt my back several years ago. Went into the VA. 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
1: Welcome back to the program. Dana Lash with you. And we're at the bottom of this third hour. And been following everything from the left-wing violence that the president talked about, that Marco Rubio has talked about, as well as the election interference, although China's insisting that these are all lies. I mean, that's, they're just, it's all lies. They haven't done anything. Really? I find that. Nobody believes that, actually. Nobody at all believes any of that. This has been something that has been discussed. What was it, back in 2016, we were talking about voting machines going out of California. I'm not even getting into the number of CCP officials who've had to step down from elected office. They did climb, because they started as drivers for people like Dianne Feinstein, CCP entities, and then they became full-on elected officials for Democrats. There you go. So we've known this. A couple of other things to get into. We've got, it's kind of a weird news day. Oh, I got to talk about Olive Garden, because this was mentioned before. Olive Garden isn't bad. I haven't eaten there in forever. I don't think we have one around here. Was it the Never Ending Breadstick
2: Impossible,
1: that they have?
2: Yeah, Never Ending Sticks
1: Impossible. I loved the, I asked AI to write a commercial for Olive Garden. And that was a thing that went viral a few years ago. It was funny. They have a Never Ending Pasta Pass. And they said the Pasta Pass sale apparently started yesterday. Someone asked them, quote, "Are you able to order pasta for family using this pasta pass? Or is that exclusively for the person with the card at the table? Because it'd feel really weird with just one person having unlimited pasta while everyone else awkwardly waits." And so Olive Garden said, no. "The never-ending pasta pass is only for use by the pass holder whose name is printed on the pass. Passes are personalized and non-transferable. Pass holders must present a valid photo ID along with the pass at the time of ordering." Wait. Why does the pasta pass and Olive Garden have better security than our regular voting? Huh? Why? They should just run our elections at this point. This is crazy. So you have to have a voter ID for the pasta pass at Olive Garden, but you don't need an ID to go and vote in many states. Wait, hold up. Is Olive Garden racist? I was told that if you believe in voter ID, then that's racist. It's what we were told reliably, Kane. We were informed this. I mean, you literally have to have ID to get the never-ending pasta pass. That's crazy. So, I don't know. I like that idea. We should do that here. They even have like a backup. Personalized, non-transferable. Have a valid photo ID along with the pass. You have to have all of that to get the pass. And then to use the pass, you still have to have voter ID, even though you had to have your photo ID to get the pass. You still have to have your photo ID when you present the pass. That's more secure than our elections, ladies and gentlemen. Dare I say that it seems as though we view pasta, never-ending pasta, maybe we put a little bit more reverence towards that than we do voting? We think that somehow that's more precious than voting? I mean, I don't know about you, but I think I'm calling shenanigans on that. That's wild. So that's some of the latest. Also now, hold up, I found this. Where is this at? Because have you guys been hearing all of the stuff about the lettuce? We talked about it yesterday. the people were asking if Olive Garden like used any of that lettuce or anything like that. So I saw this thing where I guess they had found there's a plate. I don't know if I want to say that they found a place federal. So CBS says federal health officials say they found the source of the nationwide cyclosporiasis outbreak that made everybody sick. And it is a California supplier. They provide lettuce to Taco Bell. Oof, a lot of people. Taco Bell, Target, Whole Foods, Costco, apparently. There's a lot. They provide a lot. And there's a guy in Ohio who has sued Taco Bell and Taylor Farms because he had explosive deuces. He became seriously ill. He ate several Taco Supremes. I am so glad I've not had a Taco Supreme as of late. They said it was the shredded iceberg lettuce. It's always a lettuce. That's always the lettuce. And that's apparently what did it. Taylor Farms. And apparently they got chopped lettuce like everywhere in like your grocery stores, all of that stuff. And again, do you know, just to remind everybody, do we know where the cyclosporiasis comes from? You guys know where it comes from? You guys remember? Yeah, it comes from duty. Yeah, it means, okay, so how did it get here? Because that means there's duty in it. That's what it means. There's literal poop in it. Human waste in the lettuce. How? I want to know how. Now, the trace back investigation, where is the lettuce that comes from the California supplier? Where does it originate? Kane, would you like to know?
2: Oh, no, I do.
1: Mexico.
2: Of course.
1: Comes from Mexico.
2: They have good water there?
1: Taylor Farms is based in Salinas, California. It's the major supplier. The lettuce came from Mexico. So I feel pretty confident in saying that people were deucing in the fields. Kane, how else does this happen?
3: Look, everyone knows that you don't drink the water when you're in Mexico, right? So maybe they're using that water to water these heads of lettuce. And now we've got bad Mexican water that's obviously human poop water.
1: I'm going to ask the internet.
3: Watering these heads of lettuce.
1: The Taylor Farms lettuce get contaminated by people in the field. I'm going to just ask and see what it says. Let's see. Oh, yeah, apparently they did. Yep. Either contaminated water or when there's no proper, when there's no sanitation in the field. So people are just either deucing in the water and then spraying the water on the lettuce or deucing right on the lettuce. One of the two.
3: Yeah, they think it's
1: that's
3: what,
1: it.
3: They think it's what plants crave.
1: That's literally it. You know what doesn't? You know how you don't get this? In lettuce that you chop yourself. Because you can wash it all off. Although, would you really? I wouldn't even want to eat lettuce knowing if it had that on there and I washed it off, I still wouldn't eat it. You know what I mean? You got to scrub with soap that stuff. I'm not going to just wash it. Like, if you grab a dog turd with your hand, are you just going to, like, run it under some water? No. You know what I mean? Like, no. Boo. This is crazy. So, Steve says, Deucin' in the Fields is his favorite Steely Dan song.
3: That's not the name of it.
1: What? There's, like, almost 2,000 people that have been sick. 94 hospitalizations. And apparently, though, there's people are saying, no. The CDC's tally is way behind the tallies of other states. So it's probably more than that. So Michigan said they had more than 5,000 cases confirmed Friday, 102 hospitalizations. Now, here's the other thing. Taylor Farms had this exact same situation a year ago. E. coli to the onions. McDonald's had to briefly stop using onions on its quarter pounders. So they said that the cyclosporiasis begins about a week after infection, and then the illness can be like 2 days to 2 weeks. So, yay. I mean, good heavens. Just it sounds like there's a wide berth there. So you're supposed to wash your produce, obviously, cook all your food when possible. I just think that that's I'm just saying it. Maybe we should stop sourcing stuff from Mexico.
2: Yeah.
1: Let's just not let's not say we did, right? Let's just stop getting from that.
3: If I'm a company that sells that vegetable wash spray or something that is supposed to combat stuff like this, I'd be right now massively advertising mm-hmm. my product.
1: Exactly. I love how they advertise their greens. 21 grams of protein. Mmm. Do they tell you where that protein's from? Mmm. Yeah, you're going to lose even more. Guess how much protein you're going to lose. Good heavens. All right, so this, so don't eat the lettuce. That's all I'm saying. Don't eat the lettuce. This is just, let's not say you did. All right, a couple of other things to get you set up with. Also, note from the management, I'm going to be out next week. Sadly, not for vacation. We'll have lots to discuss when I get back, but you'll be able to see a lot of it for the program when I return. So I will be out next week, and then back the following, but I'll be on social media and all of that stuff still. So just an FYI on that. And you can, obviously we'll have stuff going out on Substack still, Chapter and Verse, as well as Facebook and YouTube. And make sure you get our podcast too. If you miss anything earlier in the show, you can download the podcast, and you can also download it if you miss anything this week, because we got it all saved up there for you. We have more to come. We have Today in Stupidity on the way. 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
7: 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But in 1862, he signed another hugely significant piece of legislation, the Homestead Act. 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Why did it matter? Because Lincoln understood that freedom was not merely the absence of tyranny. Rather, freedom required responsibility, labor, stewardship, and moral courage. A free people must be given room to build, but they also must be willing to cultivate what they have been given. 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Opportunity without character collapses. Lincoln's lesson is clear. A nation stays free when its people remain willing to work, build, and steward freedom under God.
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1: Welcome back to the program. Dana Lash with you. It is Friday. We made it, guys. We made it to Friday. Woo! I know. Everyone's like, this has been a week. I was looking at, just to give you an idea of how much the left does not want to talk about everything POTUS said yesterday. Here's the headline from New Yorker, MSN. Trump drags America deep down the rabbit hole. Okay. And what issue do you take? There was a lot of fraud that was proven. And it's like the running defense for China, especially where it concerns voting machines. They're running defense for China. Not very America first. So that's, they've been just trashing this. Oh, it's, he was claiming that the U.S., we have U.S. election vulnerabilities, etc. They are really trying to act like that didn't exist. I mean, China, here's the other thing. One of the, that he got into with his address is that there, I mean, not just the issue with voter rolls, but the issue with, as Red State put it, a digital dossier on everybody who's voting. The CCP, there, I mean, that's what came out in these classified documents is that the CCP is also stealing personal data. And you're looking at, what, over 220 some odd million American voters that have been compromised. It is a huge, huge haul. Catherine Herridge was reporting on it about how this plus other records like the 2015 security clearance stuff, the health data, which, I mean, there's going to be a lot of, you get all that personal data, you can engage in fraud. It was reported as, quote, China's illicit acquisition of 220 million U.S. voter files. Even CNN. Now, here's where the left is differing. So you had like MSN that was saying, oh, this is, we're just going down the rabbit hole. But CNN is like, yeah, this is an alarming disclosure. They're even admitting this is alarming. That they carried out the largest compromise of election data in history, 220 million Americans. And that includes, by the way, your name, your address, your phone number, your political party preference, any other sensitive data that's required to vote. That is huge. That's unprecedented. And they assigned, the intelligence even shows that China assigned a data exploitation unit specifically to this new effort of compromising our data protections. So, incredibly significant. And so he was reiterating, they've been collecting data. They had 22 million security clearance applications in 2015, known as SF86, the roadmap to your life that was hacked by China. That's what Catherine Herridge reported. So the threat comes from the data. You can weaponize voter rolls, healthcare records, security clearance applications that you can build a profile for every single American citizen. And you can use that for fraudulent voter registration, identity theft, or targeting Americans for recruitment by China. You know, people like Tim Walz. Though he's already been recruited. That is significant. So it's not just about them getting the data. It's also about how it's used. And they released some emails that were very heavily redacted. Lorraine has a lot of this up at Substack, by the way, chapter and verse. The Trump sounds alarm over election integrity. This is why getting the SAVE Act passed is incredibly important, right? And yes, it also, there's a lot of this stuff that's already been out there, right? Lorraine went through everything in the vulnerabilities folder. The White House had, the release came in four different categories. You had vulnerabilities in our electronic voting systems, China's acquisition, exploitation of data, the whole nine yards. You need to go read the whole piece. There's a lot there to process. But it's important. We have today in stupidity. Kane, what do we got?
2: Well, it could have been Home Depot in Dearborn, Michigan, where they put up all these signs in their store that are in Arabic. Mm-hmm. That was always fun. But cut 21, Mom Donnie's got a housing expert out there talking to you. Listen to this.
3: Our city is turning the corner on tenant power. When we organize, we win results. The Mom Donnie administration is emboldening us so that we no longer tolerate the violence of evictions as a matter of business as usual.
2: If you don't pay your bills,
1: why does
2: as
1: she
2: it
1: look
2: relates
1: like a
2: to your housing,
1: Paddington Bear?
2: Well, she's on the left. But you get evicted when you don't pay your rent. That's how it works. This eviction freezing and eviction equals violence is absurdity.
1: It is absurdity. You don't have a right to live in someone else's property. That does it for us today. I'll be out next week, back after. You can follow along Facebook, YouTube, podcast, like and subscribe. God bless. Have a great weekend.
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1: News this hour from Town Hall. I'm Mary Rose. The U.S. military is reporting the first U.S. troop deaths from direct Iranian fire since the war's early days. Two were killed and one is missing after an attack on a base in Jordan on Friday. Iran's supreme leader warns of unforgettable lessons if the U.S. continues its attacks, and Tehran says it has suspended its commitments to the interim deal signed with the U.S. And the battle is intensifying over the Strait of Hormuz.
2: Video from U.S. Central Command showing the launching of strikes and warplanes taking off, aimed at infrastructure and military targets in Iran. U.S. Central Command saying they were the seventh straight night of strikes. The most significant damage was in Kuwait, where sirens sounded. Kuwaiti authorities say Iran struck a water desalination plant and an oil facility, injuring several people. Iraq says it shot down attack drones, and Jordan's state-run Petra News Agency says the kingdom's air defense system downed Iranian missiles. I'm Donna Water.
1: The World Cup final is about to get a helping hand from a big weather system.
3: Meteorologists say smoke from the Canadian wildfires that has engulfed the Northeast in haze is expected to mostly clear from the New Jersey area just in time for the World Cup final on Sunday, thanks to thunderstorms passing through the area. Warnings of unhealthy air quality remain in effect across a wide swath of the United States. Rain and thunder boomed at MetLife Stadium, where the final is taking place. The storm front will largely move the smoke out of the Northeast before the final between Spain and Argentina. I'm Lisa Dwyer.
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0: President Trump told reporters yesterday that tomorrow night's national address will focus on, quote, free and fair elections, as well as some of his other pet peeves.
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2: The Supreme Court also today allowed states to ban transgender athletes from joining women's and girls' teams. On the issue itself, do you think the court was right?
3: I think that we ought to be protecting trans kids. Those trans kids, you know, I'm sure you've seen the statistics that depression and other mental health challenges are following these kids because of the way they're being treated in some communities.
4: The billionaire governor, Pritzker, J.B., what did I hear somebody call him the other day? J.B. Back Ribs, I think J.B. Back Ribs. He's rather portly. Portly is a word that always made me laugh when I was a kid, and it still makes me laugh today, which is kind of fun. Well, welcome back for hour number three. The communists are taking over the Democrat Party. The Democratic Socialist America, one of the leaders of Democratic Socialist America, proudly declares that what they want, what their goal is communism, because that's what their goal is. What Lenin said the goal of socialism was, you know, Vladimir Ilyich Ulyanov, also known as Lenin, the Bolshevik revolutionary, said the goal of socialism is communism. Now, the Democratic Socialists of America, who are not democratic at all, they too are declaring that communism is the goal, And we're going to get back to the communists. There have been elections. Yesterday was Tuesday. There were elections. The Democrats are electing, well, people that call themselves socialists all over the country. And I think they're advocating civil war in the United States of America once again, as they did a long time ago. They can't get over things that happened centuries ago, except all the things they themselves did, their own party did. But it is mailbag day, of course, because it's Wednesday, and I don't know where Hillary Clinton is, but she's not at home today. She's got to get out of the house because Humpty Dumpty. But never mind all that. Let's get to the mailbag and the mailbag questions, which I have in front of me now. And let me begin with Dexter. Dexter. There's a TV show called Dexter, isn't there? What's that about? That's that guy. Dexter asks for question number one. What should be the punishment for rewriting American history from the bench? For rewriting American history from the bench. I got to tell you, Dexter, American history is being rewritten all over the place primarily by the Democrat Party. I think that you, Dexter, might be talking about the Supreme Court yesterday. And the birthright citizenship matter, and it is that was a the waters were quite muddied on that one with the decision and who voted for which and whose side you were on and all that good stuff. But it is, I mean, I honestly, I'll give at least the conservative justices enough credit to believe to take what I expect from them, which is to intellectually analyze the facts of the case and apply the Constitution, the Bill of Rights, and the law, render their verdicts based on that. Now, I believe it was Brett Kavanaugh yesterday in what he wrote up said that, and it's funny because before anybody saw that while I was on the air yesterday, I said, well, this has happened in the court, and it's the interpretation of the Supreme Court that this is what the 14th Amendment says, and I'm going to take them at their word, but I do want to see lively, I was going to say heated, but I stopped myself, political debate on these very important issues, and what Brett Kavanaugh suggested and what he wrote in his documentation is that he'd like to see Congress, that maybe, and not that he'd like to see, but that it would be appropriate for Congress to take up this matter, a hot political issue, and the debate over, you know, under the jurisdiction thereof in the 14th Amendment and so on. I'd like to see, you know, and look, there are Democrats, I've got to say, there are so many Democrats that rewrite history quite constantly, and they do it on everything pretty much. Just extraordinary. Now, the birthright citizenship was an interesting split, and we could spend hours on this. Of course, But the majority, which upheld birthright citizenship for any illegal alien that falls down across the border and pops out a puppy, that kid is a U.S. citizen, and the Chinese communists flying people in to win U.S. citizenship by buying it, and that's what's happening. John Roberts, Chief Justice of the United States, Amy Coney Barrett, and Sonia Sotomayor cited them as just completely crazy, with Brett Kavanaugh and John Roberts. You got Kagan Jackson, you got, Ketanji Brown Jackson, and Sonia Sotomayor, all in the majority with John Roberts and Brett Kavanaugh. Brett Kavanaugh saying that, obviously it's a hotly debated political matter, and he suggested that maybe Congress should take it up. Would we have to amend the Constitution? Maybe, but probably not. And according to many. Now, and on the other side of this was Justice Clarence Thomas, Justice Sam Alito, and Justice Neil Gorsuch. And the suggestion has been made, even in the writings yesterday, that maybe the Congress should take that up. Now, I've got to say that there are so many Democrat nominees to the bench from the Supreme Court on down, and people that Democrats have put on lower courts. All courts are lower than the Supreme Court, of course, but there are a lot of Democrat judges, and we cite it all the time here. The New York Times doesn't, CNN doesn't, ABC News doesn't, but it's so obvious when you get an Obama judge and a Biden judge, even a Bill Clinton appointed judge to the federal bench, that you're always going to get the verdict that the Democrat Party wants, essentially 100% of the time. It's quite extraordinary. And on the Supreme Court, you can always depend on the three lefties, although there was one kink in that one yesterday. A kink. the Democrat nominees to the bench always, it's pretty much a universal truth, go with whatever the Democrat Party wants. And they're rewriting history all the time and denying the history of the Democrat Party and beyond. But punishment, I'm not much of a punishment guy, except when it comes to commies and so on. But I trust the judiciary, and I'm disappointed sometimes, but I trust the judiciary and certainly the Supreme Court to, at least on balance. And it's not about what I want or, whether what they decide agrees with my already existing view on any particular topic. But the Supreme Court is an amazing institution, just an extraordinary institution. And Justice Clarence Thomas yesterday was in fuego. I don't want to spend all of my time on question number one from the mailbag, so I've got to move on. But what should be the punishment for rewriting American history? It should be exposed, and the truth about American history should be told. And Democrat judges, who always go with whatever the Democrat Party wants from the bench, they should be called out and exposed as charlatans and frauds. And we should take away their Lucite blocks that they've received as awards, amazing stuff. But thank you, Dexter. And that is really an hours-long discussion. But it's a great question. Great question. Let me go to the next question from the mailbag from William. William, who says, what World War XI airplanes have you flown? What World War XI airplanes have you flown? What could William be talking about? Oh, that's right. He's talking about Ilhan Omar, who's a Democrat member of Congress, who famously not long ago, while reading about World War II, saw World War II and the dim-witted Democrat Ilhan Omar, a criminal from way back, said this.
5: World War XI.
4: Ah, yes, from World War XI. Getting ready for World War XI. William asked, what World War XI airplanes have you flown? And he said, then he parenthetically puts, there was a crying, laughing emoji. There was an emoji. And I've been very fortunate as a man, a heterosexual man, who loves airplanes that can pull G's and break the sound barrier and all that good stuff. In my previous life, my previous iteration covering the Pentagon for a network that used to be a cable news network, and I did. I got to my first tactical. Now, I got to fly planes on and off of aircraft carriers, and I'm just talking about C2 CODs now, the carrier onboard delivery system. a great fun experience. You face backward in the COD when you land on an aircraft carrier and when you take off from an aircraft carrier. And you might do a corkscrew landing as you come into the ship hot, and then you do a couple of quick circles as you descend very quickly to the deck of the airplane and to the deck of the aircraft carrier. And when the airplane hits, it's on a C2 COD. Now, this is I'm starting slow here. But even that is so much fun, and taking off in a COD from an aircraft carrier is so much fun. It's just so great. And you're facing backward, and you get into crash position for takeoff, and that's a ton of fun all by itself. The first tactical airplane I got to fly was an F-16, U.S. Air Force F-16 Fighting Falcon, with flying with the 69th Fighter Squadron, the Werewolves, flying out of Moody Air Force Base in South Georgia. And Gary Bell, the super fighter pilot that we went out with the night before, had good fun, food, drink, all kinds of stuff, breakfast, and then up in the F-16 to go flying. And I got to fly the hell out of that airplane, you know, take the controls of an F-16, very comfortable, very easy plane to fly, pulling loops at 7.5 G's and parallel to the ground, doing circles, 7.5 G's, and doing everything I could to rip the wings off the airplane. And the great pilot, Gary Bell, is call sign Tinker Bell, you know, and just a great guy. We got to fly the hell out of that airplane. That was still, to this day, one of the greatest days of my life, one of the coolest things ever. You know, my father was a Navy fighter pilot in World War II, for no jets, of course, but a Hellcat, a single-engine Hellcat. And I'd always wanted to fly on and off of aircraft carriers, but I got to do the F-6 off the ground, and about 3 hours in the air, and about 45 minutes of stick time, doing everything I could to rip the wings off the plane. And that was just so great, it was unbelievable. When I landed and the canopy opened, I stood up and said, "Bring on the Barbie twins." The Barbie twins were very big then. And then I got to fly an F-18 Hornet out of Patuxent River in Maryland, the Navy's flight test center for aircraft. And they were flight testing the new Super Hornet. So I got to go up with a 3-star Admiral. Dennis McGinn, was in the Super Hornet, and I was in the D model of the Hornet. And we got to go up and fly around each other and do loops and do fun stuff. I ripped up the F-16 a lot more, and that was great. Yeah, I still need to find Tinkerbell and buy him dinner, his whole family, I think, because that was such great stuff. And then I got to do an A-6 Intruder off the deck of the Enterprise, the USS Enterprise, the aircraft carrier. Three cats and three traps, as they say. Three catapults off the front of the ship and three traps when you come back. It's good to have an even number of cats and traps, catapults and traps. I ripped up the F-16 a lot more, and that was great. Yeah, I still need to find Tinkerbell and buy him dinner, his whole family, I think, because that was such great stuff. And then I got to do an A-6 Intruder off the deck of the Enterprise, the USS Enterprise, the aircraft carrier. Three cats and three traps, as they say. Three catapults off the front of the ship and three traps when you come back. It's good to have an even number of cats and traps, catapults and traps. Three cats and three traps, as they say. Three catapults off the front of the ship and three traps when you come back. It's good to have an even number of cats and traps, catapults and traps. So I did the A-6 Intruder off the Enterprise. I also got to drive the Enterprise, take the helm of the Enterprise, and that was fun. That was great. And I didn't get to pilot, but I got to fly in a B-17, the Aluminum Overcast is its name, World War II B-17, got to fly around in that. I love my airplanes. My best girl and I did a hot air balloon out in California. We crashed to the ground, tipped over. Everybody got thrown out of the basket and stuff. That was fun. But that's not a cool fighter plane. What World War XI airplanes have you flown? Yeah, I love flying anything. Just great stuff. Fun question, really. Mad Monk asks, he says, "What's your biggest fear that America will become if the Democrats take full power in D.C. again?" Well, Michael Pierce and I were talking about this one earlier, Mad Monk, and we were reminded of a Barack Obama line. Do you remember this Barack Obama line?
6: "We are 5 days away from fundamentally transforming the United States of America."
4: And the crowd went wild. Today, yeah, we want a fun. You know, my concern is they're here to destroy the world, starting with the United States of America. Look, they want to make us unrecognizable as the United States of America. All right, I have two more questions coming up. We got to take a break here, but I've got two more questions that I want to share with you. They're coming right up. And we remain at 888-630-9625. Two more mailbag questions coming right up, and then more crazy news.
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0: Buck asks, how much has your life improved since leaving the added daily hours at Newsmax? Like on a 1 to 10 scale. I've got to say that I'm so happy. My best girl and I are both so happy, and my family, my brothers and son. That I'm, you know, I was working 5 a.m. to 7 p.m. 5 days a week, and then I'd start working on the radio show for the next morning. And I had fun doing the Newsmax show, don't get me wrong. There are a lot of things to say about it, but I still had fun anyway. And my life is so much better because my doing my radio show and then, you know, starting my day after the radio show has been a heavenly way of living for like 2 decades now. And I screwed it up by going to work in TV also. But hey, I'll say it's a plus 8. I don't want to exaggerate, plus, you know, 10, but I'll say a plus 8 because the schedule is so much better. It's just great. And it really is. I breathe differently. I sleep differently. We eat differently. We, you know, go out and I can do things like get a haircut and things like that. It makes all the difference in the world. I can go to the grocery store. It's great. Yeah, thank you. That's a big difference. Very positive. And Harrison, our final question. Harrison asks, Republicans love America. Democrats hate America. That's true in a nutshell. World Cup visitors have been showering America with praise. Entirely true, 100% true. Is the GOP smart enough? That's always a tough question to do anything. To use these clips in midterm advertising to show the dichotomy between parties, because I sure doubt it. Harrison, I'm with you. I sure doubt it, too. It's always been, since I was a kid, the evil party, the Democrats, and the stupid party, the Republicans. And it continues to be true. And I got to tell you, Harrison, you and I should create a firm and charge the Republicans on Capitol Hill millions and millions of dollars to help them with what they ought to be saying and ought to be doing, because they're just not good at politics. I keep saying this. They're not good at politics, and they're not good at media either. Not good at media either. But are they smart enough? No, you're right. I mean, we should be working on the Republicans on the Hill and elsewhere should be working on getting documentary films made about the, 1 hour. You could do 2 hour films about all of the, not just Euros, but people from all over the world coming into the United States for the soccer games and the amazing experiences they're having and how much they love the people they meet, the places they go. They love air conditioning.
1: I just want to experience what it's going to feel like to actually walk into the stadium. Feel the air conditions. Oh, this is glorious. Absolutely glorious. It's like stepping into a fridge. Living the dream. I can feel myself rapidly cooling down. Ah, this is what dreams are made of.
0: They love the fact that we don't smell like Frenchmen. They love us.
2: I have found out why America is so great. And it is one thing and one thing only. Air conditioning. It is the greatest thing.
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4: With SRN News, I'm Mary Rose. The U.S. military is reporting the first U.S. troop deaths from direct Iranian fire since the war's early days. Two were killed and one is missing after an attack on a base in Jordan on Friday. Iran's supreme leader warns of unforgettable lessons if the U.S. continues its attacks, and Tehran says it has suspended its commitments to the interim deal signed with the U.S. The death toll from two powerful earthquakes that shook Venezuela last month rose to over 5,000 late on Friday. The interim government of President Delcy Rodriguez added in a statement that the number of injured has remained unchanged at a little over 16,000 in the past 11 days. Ongoing recovery and debris clearing operations have increased the death toll. This is SRN News.
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0: And it is the Chris Plant Show, slightly delayed, but not denied. Mike Opelka in for my friend, the vacation Chris Plant. As you may recall, earlier in the week, some of the technical bugs got to us just a little bit. But I believe we have sorted it out, as our British friends would say. And we are going to attempt to give you the Chris Plant Show at full strength, albeit shy of 30 minutes. So thank you for tolerating it. What a day to have a delay. I was like that proverbial racehorse in the gate, waiting for the gate to fly open so I could sprint down the straightaway in hopes of finishing first. Not to be today. So it is the morning after President Trump's speech that I guess very few people got to see it because so many of the members of the mainstream media decided that we didn't need to see it. So many members of the mainstream media decided they weren't going to cover it. They were going to cover it up, which seems to be what they want to do when they don't like who's in charge. And that's disturbing to me because I think you as a voter, once you hit the age of 18, you are capable of making decisions. You're capable of hearing something and deciding whether or not it's Bravo Sierra, deciding whether or not it's worth your time to watch it. But last night, 9 o'clock, advertised for several days. We knew this was coming. This was not an emergency address from the president. This was the president of the United States saying, I need to talk to the nation. I have new information to share with them, and we are going to try and share that with you, and you're going to be shocked. I think that was the term that was used yesterday by the press secretary. It was used by the president several times before, and frankly, last night, I will tell you, the speech was brief, but it also was very stern. It was not accusations of voter fraud in Georgia, which some of us might have said we expected to hear after all of the shenanigans that went on in 2020 in the state of Georgia. It was not an indictment of Pennsylvania, even though those of us who know people in Pennsylvania who witnessed some of the craziness that surrounded the vote counting in Pennsylvania expected that. No. This was a speech that talked at great length about serious questions that have to do with our elections and our election integrity. And as we are fewer than 4 months from the midterm elections, the left would have you think that this was a great violation of the people's trust. In fact, Gavin Newsom, one of the guys who thinks he's going to be a 2028 contender, Gavin Newsom could not wait to get out on the social media with a post about Trump's speech last night. Considering it happened at 6 o'clock in the evening on the West Coast, it was still daylight out, so Newsom could put on his casual clothes and get out in his backyard and hold his phone up and make what is one of the, I think, one of the more bizarre claims against what President Trump had to say last night. Gavin Newsom, cut 15, please, guys.
1: Well, the only thing missing tonight in Donald Trump's speech was tinfoil. This was a legitimate 25th Amendment moment, the ramblings of a mad king. Don't get me wrong, foreign interference in our elections, that's a real thing. Nothing about what you watched tonight, though, was real. It's make-believe. He wants to rig the election in 2026. He knows he's going to lose. He needs to rig the election before one vote was cast. That's what that whole thing was about tonight. This is a serious and profound moment where we can either fall prey to cynicism, fear, and anxiety, or we can step up and step in, mobilize, organize, not agonize, and turn out in record numbers this November and end Donald Trump's presidency as we know it. We can do that together.
0: See, I think that that last portion is what the Democrats are focused on, ending Donald Trump's presidency. He does add, as we know it, because they know that if they do get control of the House and or the Senate, that Donald Trump will effectively become a lame duck. But for what Newsom said yesterday, saying that this was fiction, the people of California, the people who watched this video of Gavin Newsom, well, they likely didn't get to see the address. They likely didn't hear President Trump talking about the 250,000 foreign nationals who are not American citizens who were registered to vote all around the country in federal elections. So that's kind of a problem, I would think. And considering the fact that so many of the blue states are not turning over election data, this is just from red states that cooperated with the administration on trying to make sure our voter rolls are legitimate. That's a problem. And the White House declassified a bunch of emails yesterday that showed members of the NSA deliberately hid intel assessments from President Trump in 2020. Intel assessments that said China was trying to influence the election in favor of Biden. Deliberately messaged one. They're redacted in some places to keep identity held. But one national intelligence officer in the cyber division wrote, "I think I mentioned to you that there is some pending that makes it clear China has been caught conducting election influence." This is in an NSA document recently declassified by the president yesterday. At least that's how it was described to us. But as you scroll up, note that the NSA is, quote, deliberately messaged our one pending PDB, President's Daily Briefing, to avoid any direct links to the election, close quote. That is a quote from one of the documents declassified last night that said the president's daily briefing was deliberately massaged, meaning they changed it to avoid any direct links to the election, the information they had. And this goes on and on and on. This is just one of the many documents that was released. So for Gavin Newsom to say that this is Bravo Sierra, for Gavin Newsom to say that this is just not real, that this is fictional, well, he's lying to people. He's lying. And it truly is disgusting. It truly is, to me, election interference. And for anyone not to cover this is speaking quite openly that they don't trust the process. Joe Biden back in 2020, if we recall, he may not recall, but we recall because the internet is forever. Thank you, Jesus. Joe Biden back in 2020 talked about foreign interference in our elections quite clearly, and he was very stern, and he also had a warning to any foreign country if they did meddle in our elections. Cut 16, please, guys.
2: Any country, no matter who it is, that interferes in American elections will pay a price. They will pay a price. And it's been overwhelmingly clear this election, I won't even get into the last one, this election, that Russia has been involved, China has been involved to some degree, and now we learn that Iran is involved. They will pay a price if I'm elected.
0: So last night, Donald Trump said that China was involved in meddling in our elections. Last night, President Trump talked about documents and data, intelligence, so many things we have that claim that China's been involved in our elections. And he is being criticized roundly by the left. Gee, are their memories worse than Joe Biden's? Have their memories failed them worse than Joe Biden's memory is failing him at this point? I wonder if Biden even remembers making that statement. Be interesting to go back and show that to him and see if he said, hey, who's that guy? I'd like to know. It's absolutely stunning to me. Stunning. Well, we'll get into some of the CNN coverage or non-coverage. We'll get into some of the reaction from MS-13 now, because they were also curiously absent from showing this. It's so disgusting to me to hear how the mainstream media, the people that like to call themselves legacy media, are taking this speech from an elected president, a guy who the people spoke up for and elected. Well, CNN tried to throw cold water on the speech before it started, with Caitlin Collins standing up in front of God and everybody yesterday and telling us they're not going to show it. And why? Well, they offered this little montage.
3: We'll be monitoring what the president says tonight, as we always do, but aren't taking it live, given the president has a well-documented history of saying blatantly false things about elections.
0: So she teed it up, right? He's got a well-documented history. So cue the well-documented montage of the president using the word rigged.
4: It was a rigged election. Everybody now knows that. They found out. People will soon be prosecuted for what they did. It was a rigged election.
5: It was a rigged election.
4: I say it was rigged.
5: Go to 2020 and look at the facts that are coming out. Rigged, crooked elections.
0: Well, that's his opinion. And now we have some data, some intelligence, some actual emails inside that shows that may have been something pretty accurate. And after that montage aired, Collins followed up with this.
3: We'll be monitoring what the president says tonight, as we always do, but aren't taking it live, given the president has a well-documented history of saying blatantly false things.
0: Oh, not that one. This one.
3: Tonight, the White House is also releasing newly declassified documents, and we will analyze those so we can provide context around them. Our team is going through them actually right now as we speak, and we'll bring you all the newsworthy moments from the president's speech and from those documents this hour as we talk about it with my fellow reporters and experts.
0: So CNN took the speech as delivered. Usually speeches like this get sent to news outlets with an embargo on actually releasing the text until it is delivered. And most of them generally will respect that embargo. And the links to some of the documents that were posted on whitehouse.gov last night with a lot of this information the president outlined. But CNN told us they will monitor the speech and they will tell you what's newsworthy. We will share with you the information that we believe you need to know. We will spoon feed you because you're just not capable. You're not us. You're not part of the mainstream media. I'd love to get your thoughts on last night's speech, the address from the president. I wanted something slightly different. I wanted it a little more, I guess, here's the data. And here's where the arrests are coming, and here's where the investigations come. And maybe this is step one. We'll talk about it. But I'd love to get your take on it. 888-630-9625. 888-630-9625. Let's grab one before we get in here. David in Woodbridge, Virginia. Welcome to the Chris Plant Show, David.
6: Michael, thank you very much. I know you. I noticed you eased Chris this morning. I was listening to him talk about flying the F-16s and the F-18s. relocated, obviously, from they'll call in from the People's Republic of Falls Church, but taking a breather down here in beautiful Trump country, southern Manassas and Prince William County. In my opinion, Michael, the president did not go far enough last night. I was kind of moderately not impressed. He could have mentioned some of the things that several serious scholars know about how the election was rigged in 2020, including the famous hammer and scorecard technologies that were created by a CIA contractor to manipulate foreign elections and then co-opted and used by two very well-known traitors in this country, one who was former station chief in Saudi Arabia and the CIA, and then became head of the CIA. I think you know who I mean. And his buddy yeah. in crime, JC, who was a retired Air Force Lieutenant General, who co-opted this technology to create the way to manipulate elections here in this country and transfer that to a foreign country, a large country in Asia, as we might understand, and well, a couple other countries.
0: David, to be fair, in a brief speech like this, it's kind of hard to dive that deeply into kind of very heavy statistical information. But I do think the president could have been benefited in his presentation, if that's even a term to be used. He could have gotten great benefit out of some visual aids to show just how many people were affected by this, just how many. If you have 250,000 votes that are people that are registered to vote here that shouldn't be, that means another 250,000 legitimate voters' votes will be canceled out by them. And now you got 500,000 that we know about. And I think sometimes those big posters we see in the House and the Senate when they hold them up and do a little grandstanding, some of that I think is beneficial. But if we start getting into the deep dives on this, a lot of people's eyes glaze over because we all got exhausted from the talk of the election meddling in 2020. And we never got any traction on it. So this is one of the things I think overall the people get tired of. I do think the issue is critical towards securing our elections. I do believe the president tried to make a case at the very end that when he said you need to call your senator and your congressperson and tell them pass the Save America Act. It's really only about the Senate. But we'll see. We'll see what the people think. 888-630-9625. Chris is on holiday. It's Mike Opelka sitting in for my friend Chris Plant here on The Chris Plant Show.
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It is the Chris Plant Show. Mike Opelka in for my friend Chris Plant. He's on vacation. I'm happy to be here. He's getting away from D.C. and the Canadian smoke-filled, ash-filled air that is blanketing the Northeast. I know we're proposing some kind of bill to send to Canada for the cleanup on this, and they're going to tell us go away. I'm sure that they're going to tell us to pound sand on it. But it is one of those things that if you have breathing problems and you're in the Northeast, try and stay inside today. Listen to the radio, at least for the next couple of hours. We've got a lot to get to, more on the president's address last night, what the media covered, what they didn't cover. I think at the end of the day, the president was trying to make this case. Our elections are not secure. Our elections are still a hot mess. All kinds of potential problems that could be violating what we like to consider a sacred process. And he called for people to reach out to their elected officials to ask them, please pass the Save America Act. I'm dubious. I don't think they're going to get that across the finish line. I'd be happy if they did. But, until you tidy up the elections, there are going to be questions about the integrity in those elections. We'll do a deeper dive on that. Plus, we have to talk about the crazy debate between the candidates to replace Graham Plattner for the main Senate race, the Democrat candidate who had to drop out because, you know, the Nazi tattoo, the alleged rape, all that problem. Well, Maine has certainly stepped up and given us quite a selection of candidates, but the voters won't get to pick them. 600 delegates will select who will run against Susan Collins. We'll get into all of it. It's Opelka in for Plant on the Chris Plant Show.

0: of oil tankers through the Strait of Hormuz. 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
1: Two U.S. service members were killed, one still missing after an attack on a base in Jordan. Iran's supreme leader warns of what he calls unforgettable lessons if the U.S. continues its attacks, and Tehran says it has suspended its commitment to the interim deal signed with the U.S. The intensifying exchange of fire in recent days has hit infrastructure and affected civilians in some cases. The U.S. and Iran have blown past their red lines as they lurch back toward all-out war, and the conflict over the Strait of Hormuz is again impacting global oil prices. Bob Agnew reporting.
0: Homeland Security officials say election security remains a top priority for the Trump administration.
2: Homeland Security Secretary Mark Wayne Mullen says the administration will aggressively pursue voter fraud cases following President Trump's address to the nation. During the speech, the president cited DHS findings showing more than 270,000 non-citizens are registered on voter rolls and raised concerns about vulnerabilities in electronic voting and ballot counting systems. The administration says those vulnerabilities pose a major cyber threat and an election security nightmare. Willie Nelson, The White House.
0: Hazardous wildfire smoke is impacting over a dozen states. Air quality alerts span from the upper Midwest and Great Lakes to New England and south through the Northeast and Mid-Atlantic. Over 900 wildfires are burning across Canada, sending smoke into the Northeast and Mid-Atlantic. More at townhall.com.
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0: Do you believe that the Russians interfered in the 2016 campaign election?
1: Well, they meddled, but I think China meddled too.
0: But
1: and
0: why
1: I think
0: do you say China meddled?
1: And you want to know something?
0: Why do you say China? Why don't you just say the Russians meddled?
1: Because I think China meddled also, and I think frankly, China.
0: This
1: is
0: amazing.
1: A bigger problem.
0: You're diverting the whole Russian
1: I'm
0: thing.
1: I'm not doing
0: you
1: anything.
0: Are,
1: I'm
0: are.
1: Saying Russia, but I'm also saying China.
2: So, Leslie Stahl, what say you today? I'd like to know. And welcome to the Chris Plant Show, Mike Opelka. And for my friend Chris Plant, he's on, I think it's a cruise somewhere. I don't know. We'll find out. But I'm happy to be here, thrilled to be here, honored to be here after last night's address from the president to the nation. That the keepers of information, I'm talking about the left side of the mainstream media, the people who believe that you are incapable of making decisions yourself, that they need to be the arbiters of what is truth and what is worthy of being in your head. Those people decided, CNN, MSNBC, ABC News, and in some ways, CBS, they were in and out of the speech, decided that you couldn't handle the truth, that you weren't capable of dealing with it, because you're probably worried about this digestive tract illness that is sweeping the nation. Mostly centered in Michigan, of course, we know. And now they know that they kind of know what is the origin. So a lot of people didn't get to see the speech last night. I watched all of it. Didn't take that long. It was kind of a little heavy-handed, in my opinion. I wanted the president to use more visual aids, some posters up there saying, you see this? These are the states that won't tell us if their voter rolls are safe. These are the states that are vulnerable. These are the states that we know China has messed with, that Russia may be messing with as well. And it's all about election integrity. If you don't have a secure election, how can you have any kind of trust in the process? It truly is troubling, really troubling. But we'll get into it, and you can join the conversation as well. 888-630-9625, 888-630-9625. We of course, shared just a couple of clips earlier about how the mainstream media decided that they were going to be the gatekeepers on this. But, you know, that is the function of editors. And anyone on the left who suspects that CBS has now become the tool of MAGA because Barry Weiss is basically the editor-in-chief, I think you should apologize, because last night CBS was as bad, in my opinion, as ABC News. ABC News didn't show it. CBS decided they were going to just, we're going to come in and out of it. We're going to bounce in and out of it. I think it's a journalistic malpractice, to say the least, what these guys did. And they now the president has questioned whether or not ABC News, NBC News, anybody who didn't show the speech should be continuing to be allowed to continue to broadcast on the broadcast airwaves for free. And the left, of course, is freaking out. And they say that the president is the enemy of free speech, when the media are the ones who are taking what the president says and putting a major spin on it. It truly is kind of crazy to me. And maybe the leaders of the parade, the people that really are out there spewing disinformation, misinformation, etc., are the people over at MS-13 now. And I'm talking about Joe and Mika, because they really are... They are the face of MS-13 now, and they kick off the day over there. So we have to go to them first. Scarborough, with his reaction to Trump's speech last night.
3: We're just going to hit the highlights of all the things that were lies and misinformation and disinformation.
4: Yeah. Really might do an Instagram live fact checking.
3: You know, Willie, here's the thing. He didn't he didn't prove what he wanted to prove. Like, he didn't prove anything about China. He didn't prove anything about that we didn't already know before. He spread a lot of disinformation.
4: So you're claiming that he didn't prove anything. Well, there have been documents released that MS-13 now can easily go through and investigate to see if there is a there. And it certainly seems like there are considerable numbers of people who appear to be connected to China that are registered to vote in federal elections. We are connecting the dots on the election interference, the embedding in terms of the president's daily briefing that may have been massaged to hide China's connections inside. But it continued on MSNBC as Joe was getting ready to flip over to Willie Geist, who is part of the Morning Joe crew, and hear what he had to say about it last night. Cut two, please.
5: To hear the President of the United States deliver Vladimir Putin's talking points from the East Room of the White House in primetime was shocking. And, you know, for a president who never admits a mistake or doesn't allow for criticism, it was kind of a takedown of his own administration, who, of course, oversaw the 2020 elections. His administration, his intel agencies, he really laid out chapter and verse some of the failures of administration. Now, the only problem with the self-critique is that none of it was true.
4: So interesting. Willie Geist is, first of all, upset about the spectacle of the East Room. I wonder if Willie Geist was equally upset and equally disturbed when Joe Biden had the Death Star speech in Philadelphia with the red background and the Marines, and it was the most negative thing I've ever seen. Willie Geist he's upset about the I'm very upset the president speaks from the White House. I'm very upset. Would you have been more upset if he was at the Resolute desk, Willie? Or is there a degree of upsettedness? I know it's not a word that you could say. Very interesting. Talk about delivering Putin's talking points. How is China interfering in elections in America Vladimir Putin's talking points? I don't understand how that works out. And to say that none of it is true. None of it is true. Well, it wouldn't be a discussion of MS-13 now if we didn't have fun with the always entertaining but rarely correct Mika Brzezinski. I wonder if Mika watched the whole speech.
6: Let me get back to our top story, although it was hard to. It was like exhausting to watch. I'm not sure I got through it all. Learn here.
4: How did you get exhausted by 20 minutes? You do a show that's occasionally 4 hours, usually 3 hours. How are you exhausted by watching something? I don't understand it. I really don't. But wait, there's more from Mika.
6: President Trump at best made very exaggerated claims about election vulnerabilities last night in his primetime address that some networks didn't take. And in many cases, there were flat-out lies that he spoke about. The roughly 25-minute speech, coming just under 4 months until the midterm elections, focused on conspiracy theories that his own intelligence agencies have repeatedly examined and rejected. The president declassified intelligence documents he suggested would prove his claims. Instead, the president overstated the details and made claims that did not match the actual conclusions by the intelligence community.
4: See, I don't know if that really rings true, Mika, as we've looked at some of the things that have been posted from the declassified information. For example, there is one snippet from the documents released that show an FBI leader creating a shadow government to keep the Chinese penetration of the election systems a secret from the president in 2020. So also to deal with what Willie Geist said moments earlier in the clip, saying that these are failures under Trump's administration. Well, if the deep state is running a shadow government across the FBI, then it's not really a Trump failure unless Trump knew about the deep state. Nikki Flores, who was then part of the FBI's counterintelligence division, wrote this in an email in 2020 stating she was, quote, basically running a shadow government, close quote, by hiding information from Trump. This kind of goes back to the two agents who were having the little office romance and wanted a guarantee that President Trump, an insurance policy, that President Trump wouldn't win the 2016 election. Well, we all know how that turned out. But it is stunning to me that Willie Geist would jump on this so quickly to say that. And what's also interesting is that, you know, we could go way back to when Hillary Clinton and Rachel Maddow over at MS-13 Now were talking about China interfering in the elections and Russia interfering in the elections. And it truly was bewildering. If you don't remember it, I have it for you.
7: Republicans look at the Trump White House and say, well, you know, the Russians probably did help them, you know, to whatever extent we may not yet know. So we're not going to go there. We're going to do what they tell us. Imagine, Rachel, that you had one of the Democratic nominees for 2020 on your show. Mm-hmm. And that person said, you know, the only other adversary of ours who's anywhere near as good as the Russians is China.
4: Wait a minute. Hillary Clinton is hinting, or did hint rather clearly, that China would be a good target for election interference in 2020.
7: So why should Russia have all the fun? And since Russia is clearly backing Republicans, why don't we ask China to back us?
4: The Democrats, Hillary kind of say, just speculating. And Rachel Maddow over there at MS-13 Now, if you remember back, as I do, jumped on this idea as well.
7: To back us.
8: I hereby tonight ask China.
7: That's right. And not only that, China, if you're listening, why don't you get Trump's tax returns? I'm sure our media would richly reward you. Now, according to the Mueller report, that is not conspiracy because it's done right out in the open. So if after this hypothetical Democratic candidate says this on your show, within hours, all of a sudden the IRS offices are bombarded with incredibly sophisticated cyber tools looking for Trump's tax returns and then extracts them and then passes them to whatever the new WikiLeaks happens to be, and they start being unraveled and disclosed, nothing wrong with that.
4: Nothing wrong with that. They tell you exactly the playbook, don't they? Because they're just not afraid of any repercussions on it. It's maddening at best. So much. I want to take a couple of calls here. 888-630-9625, 888-630-9625. Let's go to Pete in Annapolis, Maryland. Pete, did you watch the speech last night? Any thoughts on this?
9: Hi, Michael. Thank you for taking my call. You do a wonderful job. No, I didn't see the speech, but I think it's kind of interesting that CNN and all the other news channels that didn't show the speech are going to be the gatekeepers of the information and make a determination as to what's fact and what's fiction. It's kind of interesting because they lied to us for 4 years back in starting in 2016 with the 2016 election that there was Russian interference in the election. And of course, it turned out to be a complete lie, but they sure didn't mind lying to us for 4 years. And now we're suddenly supposed to believe them on this. It's pretty pathetic, I think, but
4: I just wonder, Pete, how, you know, you're in the business of being the mainstream media. You are supposed to be the mainstream media. You're supposed to be playing to as many people as possible. And you're also a publicly held corporation. Then you want to be able to get 100% of the market. Why would you alienate 77 plus million people that voted for the president when he said, I want to talk to the country about the elections? I want to talk about election integrity and election security. Why would you do that? It doesn't make good business sense. And it's absolutely stunning to me. I you know, we'll get to it because I have the clip. The potato head, Brian Stelter, was on pre-bunking before the president even spoke. I guess they hired a mind reader. I guess they had that guy, Oz or whatever he is, the mentalist who was at the White House Correspondents' Dinner, kind of reading the mind of the president. He was pre-bunking what Donald Trump was going to say. It's maddening, absolutely maddening to me that they would think so little of 77 plus million Americans as to alienate them and say, we'll tell you what to think. You just sit there and keep buying all the crap we advertise between our programs. Very interesting. Thank you, Pete. Great analysis on that. Interesting. Interesting that CNN was just so not interested. Let me grab one more quick call because Steve is calling from Indiana. Steve, welcome to the Chris Plant Show. You had a thought about the Canadian fires and the ash, that's A-S-H, that they are delivering to us?
10: Yeah, but, you know, you stay on hold and you get all these other thoughts about other things. All I want to say is, Marsha, I'm sorry, Russia. Okay, Mika said it was too long and too many details. I think it was too short and not enough details. The Republicans are horrible about getting their point across. It drives me crazy.
4: But, well, for me, yes. It's not a drive, Steve. It's a short walk. So I get to crazy pretty quickly. But I got to take a break here. So what do you think we should do with the fires in Canada?
10: We need to invade Canada and put the damn fires out. This is crazy here.
4: See, I think, Steve, here's my take. I think this proves we don't need them as the 51st state. They can't manage their forest fires. I don't want them as the 51st state. Thank you, though, for those thoughts. It's Michael Pelka. I'm in for Chris Plant on The Chris Plant Show.
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6: It is the Chris Plant Show. Michael Pelka in for my friend Chris Plant. And it's a Friday, too, so I do feel it's incumbent upon me to wish you all a Friday-luia, because we do celebrate the end of the week. And even though it seems like there aren't many weekends these days, it seems like the news is relentless, we will celebrate the weekend and hopefully get those of us in the Northeast hoping for a little bit of a break from the heat and Canadian silt they've been delivering, the awful haze that seems to have blanketed New York, Philadelphia, Delaware, D.C., all through Maryland, too. I'm seeing some of the pictures you're sending in, so let's hope we get through that. I do want to grab another call here because so many of you have been on hold commenting on last night's speech from the president. We have other fun things to get to as Democrats have given us some very interesting statements, especially those in Maine. But I've run out the clock in true Chris Plant fashion.
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8: News. I'm Mary Rose. The U.S. has launched more airstrikes on Iran after the deaths of 2 American service members yesterday. U.S. Central Command announced today the new strikes were launched at the president's direction and are aimed at punishing Iranian forces who launched attacks on U.S. soldiers last night. 2 service members were killed in an Iranian attack in Jordan, and 1 remains missing. At least 4 others have been wounded. Over 50 million people in the Northeast and Mid-Atlantic are at risk for severe weather this weekend. A severe weather threat is in effect from the Ohio Valley through the Mid-Atlantic and Northeast. England will finish 3rd in the 2026 FIFA World Cup following a 6-4 win over France from Miami, Florida. The English took a 4-0 lead into halftime before France stormed back in the second.
9: Hey y'all, this is Shannon Hodge. Psalm 116 reminds us of giving thanks. 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

0: It is the Chris Plant Show. Mike Popelka in for my friend Chris Plant. Happy to be here. Thrilled to be here, especially as we're launching into a weekend. And God willing, I'll be here next week as well, so we can have some fun. Looking at yesterday and last night's speech from the president, I want to give you guys a chance to weigh in on some of this, because it's very interesting that it appears to me CNN, while they pre-bunked the speech with Brian Stelter, they seem to be more obsessed with the story of the teleprompter operator who's alleged to have used his knowledge of what the president was going to say on many of his speeches to make money in the Kalshi prediction market. I don't know if you saw this yesterday, but the guy that's run the teleprompter for Donald Trump for probably the better part of 10 years has been placed on administrative leave because there are speculations that he used his knowledge, whether it's illegal or not, we've yet to find out, to make money on the prediction market. And this goes back to the accusations of the military personnel member who made money off the Venezuela attack. I'm amazed at how much time CNN is spending on this, and they have dedicated a reporter to cover this, to get into every little bit of this. And meanwhile, they're pre-bunking the speech and then not carrying it, cherry-picking it, etc. We'll get into that a little bit more. But as I said, many of you have been holding at 888-630-9625. Let's check in with Liz in Alexandria, Virginia. Hello, Liz. Welcome to the Chris Plant Show.
1: Hi, good morning. I have a quick comment about yesterday's political activity on the speech.
0: Right. Yeah.
1: On the Benny Johnson show yesterday, and you can get it on Rumble or YouTube, halfway through his show, he had a guest by the name of Gary Berntsen, B-E-R-N-T-S-E-N, retired CIA intelligence whistleblower. And he described exactly what has been going on for at least 15 years about the manipulation of elections and how they're being stolen. And halfway through the show would be the timestamp of 4304 and beyond. You go halfway through the show, and that's the number you see to start his
0: Liz, let me ask you, this Gary Berntsen whistleblowing, is he talking about not manipulating votes, not taking election machinery? Because President Trump did not make any comments about the election counting devices being altered, and that is he's not talking about any of that, is he?
1: Well, he was talking about he was directly involved in the Venezuela situation, and I think he mentioned the latest one in 2024, they were able to stop the manipulation there. But he also mentioned they're doing manipulation now in Colorado. But if people can go to that podcast and listen, it's extremely interesting.
0: Liz, 1 second. I appreciate your support for Benny Johnson. But if we look at what the White House has put out today, they do have a post on thewhitehouse.gov as relates to election integrity. The president's entire address is there, as well as a statement about electronic voting machines. And there wasn't any call last night from the president that voting machines were manipulated. And that's where I think we lose any ground in trying to clean up our elections, because we all go back to a few years ago when the people that were in those lawsuits over those machines that count the votes, and the people over at Fox News know all too well, as they got hit with a $787 million judgment. So while there are questions about electronic voting, yes, huge questions, but all of those could be solved by same-day paper ballot voting, with minimal exceptions for mail-in ballots for people that are serving overseas in the military, or people that are elderly, or people that are in hospitals, etc. So I do want to get as much information about our election integrity straightened out, but I don't want us to fall backwards into looking at these machines again, because it seems like that's where the eye rolling happens, and that's where we lose the argument, because there are so many things that we need to clean up. The president pointing out the 250,000 plus people that are illegally registered to vote in our federal elections. And it's just something that if we don't fix it, if we don't get all of the states cleaning up their voter rolls, then the vulnerability, the lack of credibility will continue. But if anybody wants to track what Benny Johnson's show had, they can. But I thank you for that statement on it. I'm all for whistleblowers. I just don't want us to go down that rabbit hole again. That's just me. But thank you very much. Let's go to Jeff in Herndon, Virginia. Jeff, hello. Welcome.
2: Well, hello, Michael Baca. How are you doing, sir?
0: I'm good, sir.
2: Another
0: I'm good,
2: great sir. Welcome. Discussion.
0: Thank you. Thank
2: you. I appreciate you.
0: What's up?
2: Yeah, so I have to say, you know, I sympathize with everyone wanting to hear more. But, you know, because this whole propaganda and election operation has really counted on a blizzard of details of little pieces of information to obfuscate, and it was all about obfuscation. That, you know, the president was, in my view, highly disciplined. I thought he did a great job sticking to the few points that we need to focus on, because we really got to, it's so easy to go down, like you said, that rabbit hole. There's literally tens of thousands of rabbit holes that have been created. And you can't simply, in the moment you do, you give CNN, ABC, and all the other communist propagandists something to further diffuse the conversation until you get to it. And one of the things I have to say that I really did like hearing from the president is, you know, it's like simple is better. And you just mentioned it. Single day paper balloting is simple. It should be that your non-technical person should be able to help run an election, and they can clear up an obvious problem within, you know, like 5 minutes or less. And say, nope, that's not an issue. That's not an issue. That's an issue. We need to hand off to the next echelon and then move on with the election. Instead, what we've got is nothing gets solved because it's so muddy. And it will always be muddy as long as we have technology in there. And you know what? The problem with technology is there's people even on the good side who are invested in this technology, so they don't want to get rid of the technology.
0: Sure. So, we have created an industry around elections that has a vested interest in keeping this going. And it is kind of like the election industrial complex, if you will, to paraphrase or borrow from Eisenhower warning us about the military industrial complex. If the president had come out last night and said, listen, our elections are much too complicated. This should be a simple process. And I apologize for pointing to France, but they're a great example. They got 80 million people that can vote, and they count the votes in one day. It's done with paper, and everybody knows before they go to bed at night. The president last night made the example of what had happened in the California elections, where it took them weeks to count the LA mayor's race. And that's crazy. And I think if you'd come out and said, we're all for simplifying it, but it's like the tax code. It's the same thing with the tax code. If we just had a one-page tax form that Ted Cruz tried to sell it years ago as a postcard, but we couldn't jump on board. If we were to simplify, it would put a lot of accounting people out of business. So that we're going to have to bite the bullet eventually, Jeff, and it's going to have to... It's going to have to make sure that simplification is the winner and not feeding the beast that is either the election machines or the accounting machines or any of this that we've allowed to grow big. We're guilty of letting
2: the empires that grow around government funding.
0: Yeah. It's all about it.
2: Yeah,
0: great points. Great points. Thank you. Let me grab one more here. I think I'm not sure about this one. It might be not a positive call for me, but I'll bravely step in. Kevin in Tennessee. Kevin, welcome to the Chris Plant Show. You've got the floor.
3: Hey, Mike, how are you?
0: I'm good, sir. What's up?
3: Hey, I'm formerly from Illinois. I got out of that crappy state. I wanted to call. I just heard the newscaster doing the news in between your breaks, and he mentioned all the information that Trump put out yesterday, and then he says that it's all debunked. When you're reporting, and I know that they released all the documents today, I'm just curious how come they're reporting that it's debunked when everything's been released and it's out there for the public to see that it proves that there was election interference, and your newscaster guy is saying the total opposite of what you're reporting.
0: That's a great question. I will have to address that. I'm one of the people who because we did hear that I played several clips from I think it was Willie Geist saying that these have been debunked. Even CNN seemed to say, well, not totally debunked. And I don't know how you can say a copy of a declassified email that shows there was what appears to be deep state actors who were preventing the president from getting the full president's daily briefing. I don't know how you can say that's been debunked when you actually have the file. So that's a good question, Kevin. I'm going to have to go into that. I will. Now, Kevin, how did you manage to break free from Illinois? Did they exact an escape tax from you when you left my old home state?
3: No, they didn't. Thankfully, me and my wife—they didn't. Me and my wife were smart enough to get away a couple years ago. So,
0: good for you. Good for you. Well, yeah. Enjoy. What part of Tennessee?
3: We're in the western part, Camden. It's a very small town. I'm originally from Chicago, so it was a big, big change for me. But I'm glad we did it. My hair started to grow back.
0: Is that true? That's wonderful.
3: No, I'm just kidding.
0: Good for you, Kevin. Thank you. Thank you. As a former Southsider, I appreciate you for being there, and good luck to you. Thank you for that very interesting turn on this. I do have so many things I want to get to today. As I mentioned earlier, CNN obsessed with the teleprompter. They just did another 3-minute segment on the teleprompter guy. And now CNN's biggest gripe with last night's address is that the president barely mentioned the war. Well, last night wasn't about the war, you guys. Last night was about voter fraud. Last night was about making sure our elections are secure. You know who else agrees with this? Jerome in Charleston, South Carolina. Let's go to Jerome on line 4. Hello, Jerome. Welcome to the Chris Plant Show.
4: Hello. Hello, Michael.
0: Hey, I got you.
4: Hey, look, was that Trump on the phone with the guy from Georgia asking for, begging and pleading for another 11,000, 10,000
0: yes,
4: votes?
0: Jerome.
4: He's talking about
0: yes.
4: voter fraud.
0: Yes, Jerome. Yes, Jerome, he was. That's exact. I love you, Jerome, because you're so obsessed with a story that wasn't even part of last night. Georgia was not mentioned last night. The accounting mess in Georgia was not even mentioned. Fannie Willis was not mentioned last night. We didn't mention anything about voter fraud in Pennsylvania. All we talked about was cleaning up all of the voter rolls in this country. And anybody in any party who doesn't want the voter rolls to be legitimate and perfect is obviously an enemy of the state. There's no clearer way to say that. If you are not on the side of making sure it's one person, one vote, then you're not intelligent. You might even be neurodivergent. I think that's the term Chris uses. So I'm not even going to entertain your silliness today, Jerome. Good effort, but no. None of that happened last night. The president talked about making sure our voting is solid, accurate, and efficient. And hopefully we can get that done. All right, just around the corner, an update on the, how do we name this? The explosive diarrhea problem that's in many states, mostly in Michigan. But they think they found the source. And oddly enough, it's based in California, I think. We'll get to that. And what the heck happened in Maine last night? It's pretty entertaining. It's Mike Opelka in for Chris Plant on The Chris Plant Show.
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0: It is the Chris Plant Show. Michael Pelka in for my friend Chris Plant. My goodness, there's a lot going on today. Yeah, we're covering the president's speech. I'm also monitoring what I think is a pretty important story, and that's the story about the cause or the source of the digestive distress, cyclosporiasis, the outbreak that has, no one has died from this. No one has died. They may have died from embarrassment when this thing hits you if you're out in public, because it's not good. I will tell you that problem, the explosive diarrhea thing, will get you out of jury duty. I know I have used the excuse myself, but the outbreak covering several states across the nation, sickening people. Nobody died. 34 states hit by this. And now it looks like a place called Taylor Farms is the likely source, according to health officials, the likely source of the outbreak that has sickened thousands of people. The weird part is that it seems to be centered, or the greatest concentration of this outbreak is in Michigan, where they've got more than 4,300 people who are reporting the problem. The problem nobody wants to admit to, because it's just, it's awful. Well, I guess you're losing weight faster than on a GLP-1. But the strangest part of this is the lettuce that the Taylor Farms people are providing goes to several different companies, including Walmart and Target and Whole Foods. And I think that's in the form of bagged lettuce. But Taco Bell, which is a major fast food provider, is pulling lettuce from its menu items, several of its menu items in many states. I guess they've tracked which ones get their lettuce from the Taylor Farms company, the suspect currently in this outbreak. I just find it interesting that it's the lettuce that could be causing this in Taco Bell and not other ingredients. Perhaps I'm wrong for making that connection. Just wondering if that's wrong to say that. If you're a Taco Bell fan, I have several friends who really swear by it. It's not my choice of fast food, but you do you. Consume at your own risk. Certainly, late night dining options are limited. But we'll keep our eyes on it. But if you're shopping for lettuce in a bag at places like Walmart and Whole Foods, and I think Target, maybe you skip the lettuce this week, and maybe you go for the broccoli if you're looking for greens to get things going. Third hour of the show just around the corner, we will get into the breakdown of what the heck is happening in Maine with the Senate seat that's up for grabs in less than 4 months. Susan Collins will be the GOP nominee. But now that Graham Plattner is out, the Democrats in Maine have to pick somebody. And they're not going to let the voters do it, which is really kind of troubling. I don't understand how this has suddenly become a trend in the Democrat Party. You know, Joe Biden steps aside and they didn't let the voters pick the candidate. Now in Maine, you've got Graham Plattner stepping aside, and you're not going to let the voters there?
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2: News this hour from Town Hall. I'm Mary Rose. The U.S. military says it has launched new airstrikes against Iran to swiftly punish the country's Revolutionary Guard for an attack in Jordan that killed two American service members, left one more missing, and four requiring hospitalization. U.S. Central Command said Saturday the strikes were designed to further degrade Iran's ability to restrict the traffic of oil.